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11: 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Today, my friends, I'm going to take a different approach to this show. I'm going to talk today about two topics that both merge into two different stories. And the topic is, number one, how to turn lemons into lemonade. Second topic is how to get rich with real estate, how real estate is forgiving. And even if you do it wrong, even if you make mistakes, many times if you can hold on and get through it, you can end up making a lot of money. Two stories to tell you about this today, or share with you. The first one, and by the way, I want to get this across, that the reason I'm telling these stories is many, many people are afraid. They're afraid of real estate because they don't understand it. They don't know. They think you can make a mistake. And the answer is yes, you could. Real estate's, you know, it's complicated for a different reason than most things. The reason it's so complicated is because it's counterintuitive. That which you think would be the normal thing to do many times is the wrong thing to do. That's why I started teaching it 34 years ago, to help people see what the not so obvious common sense answers to their problems are and the solutions to solve those problems before they even occur. That's the easiest way to learn. I didn't have that. I had to just go out there and hack away because I didn't have a mentor that would take me by the hand and teach me everything like I do you guys. So in that particular case, I'm going to tell you a couple stories where I just flailed a little bit. The first deal I'm going to talk about is five duplexes that I bought. They're all right next to each other, and they were like a commercial deal because they're all on one lot. It was one lot with five duplexes, which is 10 units. And these were ugly, ugly, ugly little houses. All brick, that's good. Gravel driveways, there weren't even driveways there. Inside was nothing. I mean, I think they were supplied, the tenants got supplied a stove and that was it. You had to supply your own air conditioner because the bottom line is if you put air conditioners in this neighborhood, they'd steal them. I guess that's the reason that we didn't supply air conditioners. It seemed like the right reason. But people could move in. They could bring their own window AC and hook it up and use it. They were very small. They were two bedroom, one bath. Didn't take much to AC the place. And the other thing was it had septic system and wells. When I bought this, I bought it from an engineer who built it himself. And he owner financed it.

to me. Price was $200,000 total with $25,000 down and owner finance note. Now, to me, this was just a home run to get a 10-unit property. It's like my first 10-unit apartment because it really was commercial. I didn't have to qualify for a loan, and the property didn't have to qualify for a loan. And in doing so, you know, I did my normal inspections, walked through the buildings, looked for stuff, but there really was nothing there to be wrong. The roofs were kind of old, but who cared? This was older property. If they needed to be replaced, I could replace them, but really there wasn't much there, little teeny yards. And I said, okay, this is pretty easy. So I went in, and I leased these things 100% occupied in no time at all. But in doing so, I had to throw out some really bad tenants. One tenant had a wood shop. He had turned the whole unit into a shop and was doing work there. He didn't live there. It was a shop. Another tenant was like had a babysitting service. And so like there was 20 or 30 kids in this house every single day, and they were, you know, whatever you call that, taking kids in for daycare or whatever. Again, not something you want. I had another guy that was a hoarder, which meant his whole place was filled with garbage. From floor to ceiling, every single room. I don't know how he even got in there, how he lived there, but he did. And he was a hoarder. So there was a multitude of problems here. But to me, it was an opportunity because it was owner financed. I didn't have to go to the bank and, you know, get the thing to qualify for a loan, which it never would have, and that's why the guy owner financed it. I mean, when I talked to the guy, I wasn't dumb. I knew this thing would not qualify for any kind of bank financing. It was just too far gone. But to me, it was an opportunity, and an opportunity that turned out really great. Remember, I only have $25,000 out of pocket. I was making $2,000 a month of positive cash flow. So it's about 10 units times $200 a month was $2,000 a month of positive cash flow. And all in told, I owned this thing for 3 years. So it was $24,000 a year and $72,000 I made in cash flow off this thing. I only put in $25,000. So that in itself was great. But that's not where the real story came from. I mean, there was all kinds of great stories. Like one unit I found, I leased to three guys that were criminals. And they put up like $3,000 security deposit to get in for a $500 a month rent. They moved in. 2 months later, the cops got them for stealing cars. And they took them away, and there was a stolen car in my backyard. I called the cops, said, I don't know whose car this is, but, you know, it's not mine. I don't think it was theirs, and they found them. Yep, that's a stolen car, and they took them away. Well, I had the $3,000 security deposit, which was pretty interesting. And in doing so, the lease, the way I had it set up was, is that that was all forfeitable if they broke the lease. And it was a specially written lease because these guys I knew were a problem. But this place was a place for problem people to live. And again, this is a lemon that I took and made lemonade out of. Lo and behold, there are other stories like that, but that's not the story I'm trying to tell today. The story I'm trying to get out today is that about 2.5 years into the deal, 2 years into the deal, whatever it was, a tenant came to me or called me up and says, Mr. Wamsley, we have a problem, or you have a problem. I said, what's that? He said, well, the guys behind us are tearing down that lot. There was a commercial lot behind the yards. It was filled with plants, and it almost looked like a jungle. And we'll find out why that is in a second. But they were there with bulldozers tearing all that stuff out and going to build a commercial building there. While as they did that, they found that they had broken into our septic system. And the septic system was shooting water straight up in the air, and that's how they knew it. Well, obviously, it's illegal to put your septic system onto somebody else's lot. But without that lot, there wasn't enough room to have enough field for the septic system to work correctly. So now I didn't know what to do. I brought some experts in. They said, well, you know, you can get this kind of specialty thing and this kind of specialty thing. You can have them, you know, drain down every month or whatever, blah, blah, blah. And again, none of that. So what about just putting a sewer in? So I looked into putting a sewer in, and I went to the county, and, you know, I said, look, I got this problem. I don't know what to do. So can I put a sewer line in? And they said, well, you can, but you're going to have to jump through some hoops. And I said, what are the hoops? So first of all, it's not a subdivision. We can't put sewer lines into just commercial somebody's lot, you know, like you can't call up and say, put a sewer in my farm, right? Won't work. So I had to go down and replot the subdivision
and into, you know, like Delville type of thing, so that every one of these units had a lot. And then it was legal to go ahead and put sewer in it. And then I had to dig the sewer line, or I had to dig the hole for the sewer line, the trench, and put the sewer line in, and then have it inspected by the county that it was acceptable. So I had to pay for that construction. And when they said it was acceptable, I could then bury it back in. I could shut off the septic systems and go ahead and turn it on. But they said, there's another problem. We need to charge you for the use of that septic system. I go, you mean I'm buying it, I'm putting it in, I'm donating it to you, and you're going to charge me for the septic system or for the sewer? They go, yeah, we are. And I said, okay, so what's the deal? He said, well, you have wells. And the way we know how to charge people for their sewer is by how much water they use. We don't measure the sewage. We measure the water going into the system. So you're going to need to put city water in. So then I had the cost of bringing city water from the street up to the houses, and instead of the well, disconnecting well and put that on there. Now, I left the wells in place because that water was used to water the yards. It was brown water, supposedly, but it actually was decent water. But once the septics had broken, there was no telling that that water might be bad until the sewer lines got in. But even then, they made me put these in. So we're going to take a short break. When I come back, I'm going to tell you all the problems I ran into doing this and how I overcame them. We'll be right back at the Del Wamsley Radio Show.

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3: 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I'm Jeff Davis with Just a Thought. If you're planning on flying into or out of Washington, D.C. or on Independence Day, you might want to pack a little extra patience. This year, the nation's capital hosts the 250th birthday of our American Republic. Thousands gather on the National Mall. Military aircraft participate in flyovers, and one of the country's biggest fireworks displays lights up the sky over the monuments. What many travelers don't realize is that these events require temporary flight restrictions and special air traffic procedures. Security concerns, military operations, and restricted airspace all combine to create a more complicated environment for air traffic controllers. Now, the result is that there are going to be delays. Officials are trying to balance public safety, national security, and the movement of thousands of travelers during one of the busiest holidays of the year, especially for Washington, D.C. The irony is that the Americans celebrating freedom often create a temporary slowdown in the freedom of movement. So if you're traveling that weekend, leave early, check your flight status frequently, and remember that the delay may be caused by a celebration of the very country that you're flying through. Just a thought. I'm Jeff Davis.
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4: 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Today, what I'm discussing is, I'm telling a story about how you can turn lemons into lemonade and how sometimes real estate, you know, is forgiving even when something happens, it's a mess. So it's a good story, and it's about five duplexes I bought for $200,000 with $25,000 down, owner financed. And then sometime in the future, I found out that the septic system was illegal. Now, to inspect this property, there was really no way to know that the septic systems were going not only in my own yard, the yards of this place, but also into the next door neighbor's yard. There's really no way to know that until we found it out. So I went to the county and figured out what I need to do was to put in a sewer line and all the steps I need to do that, which by the end of all that would came out to about $25,000 to complete all the work, all the permits, all the illegal work, all everything to do it, installing the sewer, the whole bit. So I then went and addressed the second issue, a septic system that may not be functioning correctly, which was just on the other side of the house from the wells. So to me, that seemed like a liability. So I went and got an attorney to write up a liability reform letter and said, I went to each and every tenant. I said, look, the letter basically said this. We just recently found out for the first time that there's problems with the septic system. So we're going to replace the septic system. This could be a very, very messy problem. And because of that, we're going to give you the option to get out of your lease. If you want, we'll give you back your security deposit, let you go, and give you good reference. And then after that, if you want to come back after the work is done, that's fine. Or if you'd like just to stay through the mess, we can do that too. But here's what you need to do. You need to sign this release that says, I hold you and your company harmless for anything that may have occurred in the past because of this problem, anything that will occur during the repair of this problem, or anything in the future that might change in the way our lease and living conditions are because of this new installation. So you have to release me of all potential liability coming out of this septic problem. And you know, I thought nobody would sign it. Every single person signed it. They didn't want to leave. I mean, their rent was very low. They're in a place where almost anybody could lease, but almost nobody that lived there could lease anywhere else. They couldn't go get leases other places. They didn't qualify. And so they all signed it. So then I went back to the seller who owned the owner finance note, and I explained the whole story of what had happened. And I said, look, the way you need to look at this situation is this. I have an LLC to protect me from being sued, and I have these documents here, these releases from the tenants to let me not be sued. But you have nothing. And the owner finance note is in your name. And if I stop paying you and this note comes back in your name, you now are going to reclaim the ownership of this property. I've made $72,000 so far. I don't care about my $25,000. You can have it back. But you don't have any liability, and that note is in your name. So when you foreclose, that note will be in your, that property will be in your name like it was when I bought it from you. And hence, since you're the builder, you're going to have absolutely no way to disprove the fact that you, number one, own it, and number two, built it. And you will get sued to death. Or, if you prefer, you can write me a check for $25,000 and I'll get it all fixed and we'll go on down the road. Guy walked over his desk, pulled out his checkbook, wrote me a check for $25,000. I had all the work done. During the work being done, the problem was, what do you do with the sewage in the meantime? Because the guys out back had already bulldozed up all of our septic system lines that were in that yard. So that, believe it or not, the county let me put a line above ground. We put it up on cinder blocks. We put the cinder blocks up on end, and we put the line above ground all the way down to where the sewer started for the city sewer. And we took all the septic pumps and put them into that line, so they pushed all of the septic sewage down to there. It took 6 months to complete the work, and for 6 months, the tenants lived with these lines in their backyard pumping the sewage. The county didn't care. It was getting what it wanted. Tenants were happy. Whole thing came out. But here's what ended up happening. This is why I'm telling this story. This is the incredible part about it, is that because I changed the property into single family houses from commercial, in commercial houses, you look, or commercial real estate, you look at the income and you put a cap rate to it, which is a rate of return, and you divide by that cap rate, and that gives you the value. So the value is only as high as what you can get for rents. If the rents are low and the place was really a bad place, so the rents were low, that's all you can get. On the other hand, once we made it single-family housing, it now was going to be appraised by comparative market analysis. So you simply go around the subdivision, look for every two-bedroom, one-bath that's in that area, and what are they worth? every single one of them was above $45,000 a unit. Now, I had paid $20,000 a unit. So all of a sudden, just because I spent this $25,000, which I, by the way, didn't spend, the seller did, because I spent nothing, all of a sudden my units were appraising for $450,000. And I couldn't help myself. I had to sell them. I only owned, let's see, I paid $25,000 down, so the note was $175,000. The note was probably $150,000 left to pay. And I sold it for $450,000, paid off the note for $150,000, and walked away with $300,000 plus the $72,000, and all on a $25,000 down payment. Now, let's think of this situation. First of all, this is a bad property in a bad neighborhood. That's scary. Didn't bother me. I grew up in bad neighborhoods in St. Louis when I was young. So, you know, tough neighborhoods doesn't scare me or didn't scare me. It might scare me now that I'm an old man. But really, I understand the neighborhood. I understand the clientele pretty well and how not to get yourself killed. Secondly, the properties were in terrible condition, but I didn't care because I wasn't renting them to Class A tenants. And there was almost nothing in them, which meant there was nothing they could steal or destroy. There was a stove. They had to bring their own refrigerator and their own air conditioner. The floors were linoleum, like, I would say, grocery stores or hospitals. You know, the kind of linoleum that's so hard you can't hurt it no matter what you do to it. And the floors were painted with high-gloss paint, which was a beige color, so it never got dirty. But high-gloss paint, nothing sticks to it. So all you have to do is wipe it clean. And when anybody moved out, we just came in and mopped the floor, wiped the stuff off the walls, wherever there was something, and leased it again with a $3,000 security deposit because the people that lived there had bad references. And so they would pay me $3,000 and $500 a month, just the way it worked. And the thing was a gold mine. It really was. I had the septic problem, which I thought was going to blow my head off. I thought, blow my mind out. I thought, oh my God, what am I going to do now? This could be a lawsuit. This is going to be the end of this property. I'm going to lose the property and blah, blah, blah. And I just worked through the process. I just went and found the experts. Hey, what do you do? How do you fix this? And came up with numbers. Even if I would have paid the $25,000 myself to fix it, I still would have come out way, way better off in this situation. Luckily, the guy, you know, was afraid of the bluff. And I guess maybe it wasn't even a bluff. It's probably the truth. The guy could have gotten sued. I don't know if the tenants actually would sue anybody, though. Think about it. These guys themselves are hiding in this location. I mean, they're not somebody that is going to go get an attorney and sue somebody. So I kind of bluffed him. But you know what? Sometimes being lucky is just as good as being good. We'll take a short break. Be right back with the Del Walmsley Radio Show and another story.

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13: 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Today we were talking about how to turn lemons into lemonade and how real estate is many times very forgiving to people that are willing to work through the process. It's better to know what not to do and not make the mistakes, but I didn't have a mentor, so I had to go into stuff and do, first of all, work on real estate that was not very pleasing and appealing. That's why I was able to get it. Nobody else wanted it in most cases. And also, I was a diligent worker. When things would come up, I'd figure them out. I'd go ask, investigate, and figure it out and get it done. And I know a lot of people have learned real estate this way, and it's difficult. You might make mistakes. But the point I'm making to you is that if you're diligent and work through it, especially if you have mentors to help you with it, many times some of these problems can be turned into be very profitable problems, because one man's problem is another man's get-rich-quick scheme, man. I'm telling you, somebody's got a problem, you can solve it, you can get rich doing it. So the next story I'm going to tell you about, and by the way, I just told you about five, if you want to listen and look it up and listen to the podcast, I just told you about a five duplex, 10-unit property that I made 1,400% return on. $25,000, I made $370,000 on 25 grand. That's unbelievable. The next deal I'm going to talk about is a larger deal. This is 140 units. It's built, it's really 104 units and then a 36 unit, but together it was 140 units. And at the time, I owned three apartment complexes in a row on the street. So I had a 64, across the street was a 68, and next to that was an 88. And then right around the corner from that was this 104 unit, and right around the corner from that on another street was a 34 unit. So I really wanted these because it was going to give me control of the neighborhood. Pretty much I would be setting the rent price. I really wanted it bad. The guy that owned it was an old dude in his 70s, and he really wanted to get rid of it. His son wanted him to get rid of it. He didn't want to get rid of it. His son wanted him to get rid of it. His son was part owner in it. And he was pushing to get it sold. So I went over and talked to the guy, you know, and introduced myself. He knew who I was because I owned these other properties. I mean, he just knew of the properties and knew, okay, I get it. And I talked to the guy. And the guy was telling me, he was giving me, you know, the kind of conversation that would result in him selling it to me. He was saying, yeah, I'm open to it. I don't really want to. And then his son would come in, yeah, we're going to sell it, blah, blah, blah. And I talked to him, okay, very good. The guy wouldn't commit to selling it right away. I had to go back three or four times and meet with this guy again and keep working with him. The guy was not a very nice guy. He was very crude, rude, and told nasty, dirty, and racist jokes and stories. And I had to sit there and listen to it because I wanted this property, and this guy owned it free and clear. There was, you know, no hurry on his part to sell it. He's making money every month. And finally, after about 3 or 4 months, I just told the guy, I said, look, either you're going to sell it to me or not. I've been coming over here, you know, we're having this time together, but the bottom line is I got to get this thing done. And the guy goes, well, I'm just messing with you. I'll sell it to you. I like you. That's kind of the good old boy stuff that happens in Texas, you know, probably in a lot of places. So I said, let me get a contract for you, you know, to get this thing done. And so I go get a contract, and he signs a contract and everything. I said, okay, now I need your financials so that I can take him to the bank and get a loan. And the guy goes, you know, what do you need my financials for? You're not going to run it the way I ran it. And I said, because bank wants to see your financials. Without your financials, if there isn't a trailing 12 or trailing 24, whatever the bank wants, they're not going to finance it. And he goes, look, I don't have any financials. I said, what do you mean you don't have any financials? And he pulls out a 2.5-inch by 4-inch spiral notebook out of his pocket. And he proceeds to open it up. And he said, okay, here's the amount of rent I collected in the big property each month, January, February, March, April, May, so on. And then on the next sheet was, here's the money I collected in the last year out of the small property, January, February, March, April, so on. So that's my financial statement. I go, you got to be kidding me. You don't keep any financials? Because nah, there's no reason to keep any financials. You know, I just claim an amount of income at the end of the year and pay the taxes on it, whatever. I said, well, how do you do this? I said, what are those numbers? He said, well, this is how much money my manager sent me. And he said that as long as she sends me at least $50,000 a month for me to live on, I really don't care what else she does. I think she's stealing from me. In fact, I don't even care if she's stealing from me. It probably makes more money than this. I just don't see it because she takes it. You got to be kidding me. And he said, look, either you know how to run apartments or you don't. And he said, my financials are not going to change what you do with this property. He said, do you know how to look up the property tax? I said, yes. He said, you're not going to get my insurance. You're going to have to get your own, so you know how to go and get that, right? Yes. He said, now payroll. You don't want to keep my staff. They're all stealing from me. You want to get your own. You own three other properties. You know what your costs are for payroll. Put that in there. That's your payroll. Said, you know what utilities cost? You've got three properties. Just figure out how much it is per door and put that in for these. And he proceeded to explain to me that there was absolutely no need for me to have his financials to figure out how I was going to run this property. It just blew my mind. And so I proceeded to put together a financial statement on what I was going to do. It's called pro forma. And I didn't realize it, but if you go get a loan and you can prove to the bank that you've got experience, I have three right around the corner, so I know exactly what they cost to run. I know exactly how I plan to run them. They have the exact same clientele. There was no need to have their financials because the bank was more interested in what I was going to do with it. And I showed them my other financials and my properties. And then I showed them a pro forma of what this one would look like once I took it over and did what I do on the other, what I've done on the other three properties. Bank had no problem with that. I couldn't believe it. And so I got a loan. And I bought this property so cheap. And the reason I bought it so cheap is because the guy wasn't showing all of his income. He literally was losing $10,000 or $20,000 a month to the employees. He didn't care. He was making 50 grand a month. That's all he cared about. So when I bought it at such a cheap price compared to what it was worth. It just blew my mind. I made so much money on this property and I cleaned it up and made it nice and turned it around. And my gosh, I doubled its value in almost no time at all. I took this to the Apartment Association, the Houston Apartment Association, in their annual contest for Property of the Year. I won the Property of the Year for the Houston Apartment Association. And the win was so large, they said, you need to go to the National Apartment Association. So I took this deal, the property, the numbers, the pictures of it, and applied for the National Apartment Association. They came out and inspected and said, this is the most unbelievable thing we've ever seen. You win. Boom. There's 44,000 independent investors in the National Apartment Association. I beat all 44,000 for the Property of the Year and Independent Real Estate Owner of the Year. That's how great this thing was. And it all occurred because of a mess up. The guy didn't keep financials. And to the average person, including me, when it was happening, it scared the bejeebers out of me because I was in contract with a guy that had no records. Who knew what was wrong? Now, we did intense inspections. We found lots of stuff wrong with the property. We just calculated that as a cost of turning it around. We had to fix all that stuff. He had no records. We didn't keep his staff because he's right. His staff was stealing from him. So I put in new staff and the thing just ran great. It was the most unbelievable thing I've ever seen. And I think I made $2 million, $2.5 million. I think it was $2.5 million I made on this property in the long run. But in the first year, I made $2.5 million on a $700,000 down payment. I had to put $700,000 down and the bank financed the rest of whatever that was. So seven is 20% of something, whatever that is. That's what I paid for it. But I ended up making $2.5 million in a year. I think it was a year and a half on a $700,000 investment. Now, I don't know what that is here. Let's see. Let's take, $2.5 million and divide it by $700,000. And we have a 357% return. Not bad, right? Not bad at all. 357%. And man, I'll tell you what, that changed my life. That's a lot of money, guys. That's a lot of money to make. And it was all from this really scary piece of real estate that most people wouldn't even buy, because this guy had been trying to sell it through three different brokers for this six-month period of year time that I've been talking to him, and no broker could bring an offer because the guy had no financials and wouldn't guarantee anything. He wouldn't say, I guarantee this is what I earned on it. I guarantee this is what's wrong with it. There's so many documents you sign in a contract usually where the seller is warranting anything or guaranteeing their financials to be true, their leases to be true. This guy wouldn't sign any of that stuff. And yet, it's one of the most profitable deals I ever did. Well, my friends, take a short break here and come right back with the Del Wamsley Radio Show.

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5: 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Today we're talking about how real estate, sometimes you can turn lemons into lemonade and make millions of dollars out of deals. How if you understand how real estate works, you're willing to work hard and work around challenges and problems, that sometimes, you know, the don't wonders of the world are the best deals to get. And I showed you how to, I made very, very, very high rates of return on these two deals. Let's talk about the larger deal. I had to put $700,000 down. Now, I had that because I'd made over $1 million on each one of the three deals right around the corner that I told you about. Those are all good stories, each and every one of them. One of them I bought with the down payment of $327,000. I put it on 27 credit cards, made the property go up in value $1 million that year, and paid off the credit cards with the money, the million I made, and owned it and still had $700,000 in profit. Crazy stuff like that. I've been doing that my whole life. Real estate is very forgiving, and the entertainment value alone in doing it to me is just incredible. So let's talk about if you can't do something like that and you don't have enough money to do something like that, then what you're going to do is you're going to join Lifestyles and you're going to get into one of our syndications. So this deal that I did here with the $700,000 down, let's ask you this question. It was a 358% rate of return gain. If I were to let you into that deal, and by the way, I'm not selling a syndication for myself. I don't do syndications anymore. I have enough money of my own to do my own deals by myself. I don't do them, but other members do. Lots of other members do. Hundreds of other members are syndicators. We call them lead investors at Lifestyles. So if a lead investor would say to you, look, I need $700,000 to do this deal, and if you'll give me buy some part of that, I will take 20% of your profit. So let's say you put $100,000 in, and instead of making 300, I'm going to take my trusty calculator out here, 358%, I'm going to give away 20% of my share of the profit. So this I'll only earn this times 80%. So my return on the deal is only 286%. Would you put yourself in a situation where you didn't have to sign on the line, didn't have to get the mortgage, didn't have to do the work, didn't have to turn the thing around, all of that, right? Would you be willing to take a 286% return and give the syndicator 20% of your profit? Well, what that does for you is gives you a very high rate of return without doing any work and without taking very much risk. The only risk you have is the money you put into the deal. You're not signing on the loan. You're not signing on the documents. Nothing. You're just a partner in the deal. And the lead then, he has upped, or she, it's a he or she, has upped their profitability massively. I did a deal one time where I was the lead investor in the deal, and I put in $100,000, and I got back $1.3 million out of the deal. Just mind-boggling, and I don't even know what rate of return that is. That's got to be probably 1,300% return, something like that. These deals are out there, guys. We do these deals. You can be a part of these deals, but if you want to, whether you want to be the person doing like the small deal yourself and me teaching you and mentoring you how to do it, or if you want to be the person doing the syndication, we have classes to teach you how to do that, or if you want to be the person that's passive, we have programs that teach you how to do that. What you need to do if you want to try any of this stuff is you need to come and take a free seminar. We have a free workshop you can go through. 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When you get there, it's going to show you that the membership costs $740 for a year. If you want to buy a membership and go ahead and start getting involved, you can put in the code Dell, D-E-L, and knock that down to $297. If, however, you really just want to get more information, take the free workshop. It's 30, 40 minutes long, and it's going to tell you what we do, how we do it, what you would have to do to be a part of it, and how you can get involved. It's going to be everything you need to know to make the decision of whether or not you're interested in doing this with us. Either way, you need to realize that these types of gains are better than the types of gains that they're talking to you about with your financial planner. They're talking to you, withdraw 4% of your net worth for the rest of your life type of thing. And, you know, that's live on like $10,000 or $20,000 a year type of stuff. Really, really inconsequential to being able to retire. I retired 2.5 years after I started investing in real estate at only 34 years of age. Now, every year I bought more real estate. and sold some real estate and bought more real estate and sold some real estate and bought more real estate to where, you know, I'm living a life that's just unbelievable right now. I live in a 16,000 square foot home with a 20 car garage, if that gives you any idea of the lavish luxury that I'm so lucky to live in. And the bottom line is that I'm not telling that to impress you, but to impress upon you. If I can have that, you can have whatever you want. Some guys want planes. Some guys want jet boats. Some guys want yachts. You know, I got a couple guys that are camper guys. They have, you know, mobile homes they love, and they drag, you know, four-wheel drive vehicles behind them. Whatever it is that you want. Maybe you just want to be able to send all your kids to college and or fund your grandkids. Who knows what it is? But it doesn't happen unless you have money. Right? You can wish in one hand and spit in the other, and that's how much you're going to end up with by wishing that you're successful someday. You're going to need to get out there and do something. That's what it's all about. And if you will, go to this class. Take the free class. Costs you nothing. Just hear more about what and how we do it. Then go, again, go to Dell, D-E-L, Dell, help me now. That's all one word. Dell, help me now, one word, .com. 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Don't commit to any money. Commit to the free class. That's all you have to do. If you take that class, you'll be one step closer to deciding, yeah, this is interesting, I want to do it. Or saying, you know what, I don't even think I'm going to listen to Dell anymore, because now that I know exactly what they're doing, how they do it, what it costs, I'm not really interested. Then you can save yourself a whole lot of time on the radio, right? Not listening to me anymore. But if you're going to listen to me, don't listen to me 6 days, 6 months, 6 years for the rest of your life before you do anything. Please. Just go to this thing and find out what we're doing. Costs you nothing, right? All right. I look forward to meeting you and telling your success story someday. But remember, it's not the money. It's the lifestyle. Have a great day. We'll see you tomorrow.

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8: News this hour from Town Hall. I'm Keith Peters in Washington. Vice President J.D. Vance spoke for the administration this afternoon, praising the deal reached with Iran. Vance says the memorandum of understanding with Iran is already having an impact on their military actions.
9: On the military side, the Iranians for the second night in a row did not shoot at any ships in the Strait of Hormuz. So far, they are honoring their end of the commitment. And on the blockade, CENTCOM has allowed north of a dozen ships to go through our naval blockade. And so we're also honoring our end of the early part of the agreement.
8: And he says the friendly nations in the Gulf region have responded well to the deal.
9: The Gulf Coast Coalition loves this deal because they think that it makes Iran weaker. They hated the Obama deal because they thought that it made Iran stronger. They know more about this, and they have more to lose than anybody, including the United States of America, so I trust their judgment.
8: A Trump administration envoy told U.S. lawmakers in a private briefing that Iran will invite the U.N.'s nuclear watchdog agency to inspect its nuclear sites. Former President First Lady attended the opening of the Obama Library in Chicago's Jackson Park on Thursday, along with lots of musical entertainers.
10: It was a who's who at the opening of the Obama Library. Former President Barack Obama, wife Michelle, and their two daughters were there. Sitting behind them, former President Bill Clinton and wife Hillary, George W. Bush in attendance, along with wife Laura, and former President Biden and wife Jill sitting on the podium behind the bulletproof glass. Singers included Stevie Wonder, John Legend, Bruce Springsteen, and U2's Bono.
8: Correspondent Laura Winters reporting. On Wall Street, the Dow buys 72 points, the NASDAQ rose 496, the S&P 500 advanced 80. More on these stories at townhall.com.
11: From the Malama Media News Center, I'm Chaz Hontai. A 16-year-old girl died in a single-vehicle crash on the Kailua-bound side of the Pali Highway this morning. At around 6 a.m., police say the teen was driving at a high rate of speed when she lost control and struck the right concrete barrier, causing the car to go airborne before dropping about 50 feet down into a ravine. The car then skidded across the ravine and struck an embankment where it became engulfed in flames. The girl was found below the ravine after being ejected from the vehicle and pronounced dead at the scene. And the Queen Theater in Kaimuki is being listed for sale after being closed for decades. The 90-year-old theater hasn't operated since the mid-1980s. According to the real estate firm selling the theater, the building and land are being offered fee simple and in their current as-is condition. 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Mostly sunny, some showers, highs in the upper 80s.
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7: 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And we're doing so by hitting you with terminology today. Yeah, I'm going to hit you with some stuff. Now, I don't expect you to fully understand everything, unless, of course, you're a Lifestyles Unlimited member. 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Oh, you're new here. Oh, so you didn't just tuned in. You haven't been tuning in on purpose. You're just kind of here trying to figure out what we're talking about and trying to decide whether you're going to change the radio dial, right? Okay, yeah, been there, done that. I get you. All right, well, let me just tell you what Lifestyles Unlimited is. They're the sponsors of this particular episode. That's who they are. Now, what's this membership thing? Oh, membership in Lifestyles Unlimited is membership in a real estate investing education and mentoring organization. That's what it is. It's kind of like a gym membership, but instead of working on your muscles, you're working on your brain. And you're learning things that nobody else will teach you about your future. And you're learning to invest in a different methodology than what you're currently doing. Some of you aren't even doing any investing at all. I get that. I understand. Some of you are waiting for the stock market to crash. You're like, man, can it sustain all these new highs that we've been seeing? Well, time will tell. This is what I know about the stock market. It's going to do what it's going to do. It has a mind of its own. You don't control it. I don't control it. And if you're in it, you're subject to the whims of the market forces. And when the market forces change, they usually do in a very violent way. I'm just sharing that with you so you know. Now, when it comes to real estate investing, that's that other investing modality that you've heard about. It's that other thing that you might have a bad taste in your mouth about because you've heard that investing in real estate is very risky, takes a lot of time, takes a ton of money, and it's only for the rich. And I'm here to tell you that's not true. Real estate investing is for people like you. It's for people like me. It's for people that are not millionaires, that want to become millionaires. It's for people that don't like what they're doing for retirement now, want a more secure way to develop retirement income. Now, that's my opinion on that. You do your own research. But I think real estate is a better way to go than the stock market because real estate has a tendency to pay you five or six different ways versus the stock market, which pays you one, maybe two ways. Now, what I want to do is I want to hit you with some terminology. And the reason I'm going to hit you with some terminology, it's kind of like a test. Remember in school when you like show up and you're like, yeah, man, it's Monday. What's the teacher going to hit us with? And then the teacher says, pull out a pen or a pencil, pull out something to write on, and we're going to take a quiz. And you're like, oh, I hope this is not a graded quiz because I didn't do any of the reading assignment. I didn't do anything. And what does it turn out to be? A graded quiz, right? And you didn't prepare at all. You didn't even know the darn thing was going to happen.

0: 10 questions. Maybe you got one. Maybe you got two of them right. It's going to affect your grade. Is what it is, right? All right, well, this quiz I'm about ready to give you, it's not going to affect your grade. It's not. You don't have to study for it. I'm not going to punish you if you don't do well on it. But what this quiz is designed to teach you is information that you don't understand. Now, if you're a Lifestyles Unlimited member, I'm going to rattle some stuff off, and you're going to be like, bam, bam, bam, I got it. 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Now, you don't know where. You don't know the condition. You don't know a lot of things about this property. But what you do know about this property are some of the fundamental financials that can give you an indication as to whether or not this asset will work for your investing strategy. And this asset works for a myriad of investing strategies in the single family space. Let me hit you with another one. Let's see how you do. This one's in Texas too. 147% return, $23,000 out of pocket. Did you understand what that meant? Well, what it means is if you buy the asset, it'll take $23,000 out of your pocket to do the deal. But you're going to more than double your money on the equity capture. Now, there's no information in the header. Now, all I'm doing is reading you headers about deals that were sent to me by the Lifestyles Realty team. And literally in the last 24 hours, I've received 15 different opportunities. Do you think that could accelerate your investing strategy? I think it could. In the next segment, more deal opportunities. Stick around.
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1: 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I'm Jeff Davis with Just a Thought. The new movie Disclosure Day is finally out. Reactions seem to be all over the place. Some viewers love it, others aren't impressed. But regardless of what anyone thinks about the film itself, it touches on a question that refuses to go away. What do governments and corporations really know about unidentified aerial phenomena? For years, we've heard stories about military pilots, intelligence officials, and whistleblowers claiming that technology exists, which doesn't appear to fit our current understanding of engineering. Some even suggest that private corporations may possess materials or devices recovered from unknown sources. If even a fraction of those claims are true, taxpayers may have funded programs whose results remain hidden from the very people who paid for them. Even presidents, according to some accounts, may not have access to all the information. The issue is transparency. If technologies exist that could revolutionize energy, transportation, or communications, shouldn't the public at least know what's being studied? Whether Disclosure Day just turns out to be entertainment, prediction, or something in between, we need to know the answers. Just a thought. I'm Jeff Davis.
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0: Welcome back to the show. 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Everybody has a different buying strategy. Everybody has a different holding strategy. Everybody has a different exit strategy. But all of those strategies are tied together by the roadmap that we follow. That's what we call it, a roadmap. You may call it a business plan. We call it a roadmap. And the reason we call it a roadmap is because that's exactly what it is. You figure out where you're at, you figure out where you're going, you figure out how to get there. 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Let's say you want to go to Disneyland. 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It means you're going to do pretty good on your cash flow. And the amount of money that you put into the deal is not going to be very high because you're getting a 26% return on the cash on cash. 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What do you do? All right, let's figure it out together. Ready? So what we're going to do, I've got Mr. Calculator here, Mr. Solar Calculator, that's creating a problem for me. It doesn't want to work right now. There it goes. All right, let's get it to work here. So we've got $411 a month in cash flow. We multiply that by 12, and that gives us an annual cash flow of almost $5,000. Almost $5,000. It's actually $4,932. 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Essentially, what it's telling me is that you're probably going to put about $18,000, $19,000 into that deal. 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Now, it really doesn't talk about the return on capital gain. It focuses on the cash flow. But that's the strategy. There are Lifestyles Unlimited

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5: Approximately $30,000 in equity capture just by buying this deal and doing this deal. Effectively, what that means is we've turned $25,000 into $55,000 just by doing the deal. Now, where else can you do that with your money? Now, it's technically an unrealized capital gain. What does that mean, unrealized capital gain? It means until you tap that through a sale, you're not going to pay any taxes on the money. And if you do a cash out refinance, there's no taxes on the money you take out because all you're doing is restructuring debt. You are not selling the property. And that's a big distinction. When we come back in the next segment, the next one on the list is actually a duplex. And I'm going to tell you more about it then. Stick around.
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9: With SRN News, I'm Keith Peters in Washington. The White House says Vice President J.D. Vance isn't leaving Thursday for Switzerland to lead a new round of talks with Iran about its nuclear program, citing difficult logistics for negotiations meant to add details to an agreement signed by President Trump a day ago. The U.S. had said earlier it had lifted its blockade of Iran and oil tankers began freely moving through the Strait of Hormuz. Ukraine has hit a major Moscow oil refinery for the second time in a week, disrupting hundreds of flights at the capital's airports. Russian officials said Thursday that this is one of Ukraine's biggest drone attacks since Russia's invasion over 4 years ago. On Wall Street, the Dow up by 72 points, the S&P advanced 80. More details at SRNNews.com.
10: From the Malama Media News Center, I'm Chaz Hontai. A 16-year-old girl died in a single-vehicle crash on the Kailua-bound side of the Pali Highway this morning. At around 6 a.m., police say the teen was driving at a high rate of speed when she lost control and struck the right concrete barrier, causing the car to go airborne before dropping about 50 feet down into a ravine. The car then skidded across the ravine and struck an embankment where it became engulfed in flames. The girl was found below the ravine after being ejected from the vehicle and pronounced dead at the scene. And the Queen Theater in Kaimuki is being listed for sale after being closed for decades. The 90-year-old theater hasn't operated since the mid-1980s. According to the real estate firm selling the theater, the building and land are being offered fee simple and in their current as-is condition. 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Mostly sunny, some showers, highs in the upper 80s.
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13: Welcome back to the show. Did you miss me? I missed you. But here we are together, and here I am challenging you. I'm challenging you to understand things that I understand that I didn't always understand. Does that make sense? See, I've walked a mile in your shoes. I've done the things that you've done. I've had some of the frustrations in life that you've had, probably not the same ones. I've had my versions, you've had your versions, but we've had frustrations in life. I'm really no different than you. I'm an American, you're probably an American too. If you're not an American, that's okay too. And here's the point I want to make. I didn't understand this stuff either. No, I'm serious. I didn't understand this stuff either. When I became a member of Lifestyles Unlimited and they started hitting me with this information, I was like, what the heck are you guys talking about? Because it was foreign information to me. It was information that I was not familiar with. 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So I had a little bit of a steep learning curve. It wasn't terrible, But it was kind of, well, it's kind of like what I'm doing to you now. I'm hitting you with data that you don't understand, and that's okay. It's how you learn. So just bear with me, okay? Because let the learning happen. If you want to accelerate the learning, just go to lifestylesunlimited.com, click on Start Here, and let's get you going. I mean, it's that simple. That's really how this thing works. 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You become a member. 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You get mentored, and you get into buying assets that are going to make a difference in your life. Kind of like this duplex that showed up in my inbox. This is a property in Texas City, Texas. All it says, $17,000 out of pocket, $535 cash flow per month. Now, some of you don't know how to process that. You don't know what that means. All right, let's do the math real quick. If we're going to look at $535 per month in cash flow, we're going to multiply that by 12. That gives us an annual cash flow potential of $6,420. Now, we're going to divide that by the $17,000 that we actually have to put into the deal. Are you sitting down? Because Mr. Calculator says that's a 37.8% return on investment just on the cash on cash. Where are you investing $17,000 and getting? Oh, I know where I got $37,000 because that's the return. See, it's a crazy number, right? It's a number you're not used to. You don't get returns like that. What are you invested in right now that's giving you a 37, almost a 38% return on investment? On cash alone. You're not, right? Yeah, neither was I. But you can start. I'm just saying. All right, here's another one. This one is a $60,000 equity capture. $60,000 of equity. And it's a 582.5% return on equity. So what this is telling me is that we're not going to put a lot of money down on this asset. It might be in the neighborhood of around $12,000. I'm just doing some mental math. I may be wrong. Don't hold me to that number. But that kind of makes sense, right? If you put $12,000 into a deal and capture an additional $60,000, you got $72,000 worth of equity. And if it only cost you about $12,000 to do that, sounds like about a 582% return on equity. What that means is you're buying the deal for the equity capture. You want that big equity capture. You're not so concerned about cash flow, but this deal doesn't even articulate the cash flow. I'll tell you what, let me open up this particular one and look at what the cash flow projection is, because this information is provided. I'm just reading you the header information. I'm not reading you the entire deal metrics. I'm just reading you the header information. All right, this one here on the cash on cash, I was looking at the wrong one. Yeah, not bad. Well, not great. It's $128 a month. Yeah, $128 per month. They actually estimated the cash out of pocket to be about $10,500, so I was a little bit high. So that's what happens when you do mental math, right? Now, for me, I wouldn't be attracted to this deal. And even though the equity capture is great, and I like to capture a lot of equity when I do a deal, the cash flow is kind of low. See, I have personal standards that I set for the deals that I'm looking at, because if I'm following a roadmap myself and I'm looking to buy single family properties, I have metrics. And those metrics are, there's two basic metrics that I use. And these are my screening criteria. The property must cash flow at least $200 per month. And the property must at least double the amount of money that I put into it in the form of equity capture. So in other words, if I put $10,000 into the deal, I need to capture at least another $10,000 of equity to do the deal. Now, this particular deal, this wouldn't meet my metrics. I would walk away from this because it doesn't pass my screening criteria. Cash flow is too low. The equity capture is amazing. Over $60,000 of equity capture for a little over $10,000 of cash put into the deal. But the cash flow is just too razor thin for me. So I would pass on this one. But somebody that's focused on getting big equity captures, they may be okay with only $128 a month in cash flow. Because they may be buying the deal, renovating it, putting it into service, and then looking to sell it after about a year's worth of ownership so that they can harvest that equity capture, or they can do a cash out refi. Now, the problem that I've got with the cash flow being so low is that if you did a cash out refi, you're in danger of going into negative cash flow or no cash flow at all, or having such a minor positive cash flow, it's negligible. Yeah, so that's why I don't think it would work for a cash out refinance, but it would work for a sale. And one of the things you could do, now I'm just thinking outside of the box, is you could make it available for rent, but also a rent to own type of deal where you charge them a certain amount of money in rent, and then maybe you take a portion of that rent and you offer it as consideration towards their down payment. So in other words, you're helping them to buy the property and they don't even have to move. You don't have to worry about helping a resident leave so that you can sell the property vacant. You could sell it to the people that are actually living in it. Now, it doesn't always work, but that's something you can figure out up front. It's a strategy. It is definitely a strategy. All right, what about this one? This one's in the Kansas City, Missouri market. 113% return on equity. 19.5% cash on cash. Estimated $550 per month monthly cash flow. That one sounds kind of good. Now, let's actually get into this one and let's see what this one is offering us. It's a 3-bedroom, 1.5-bath, 1,408 square feet, built in. This has got to be a typo because it says 1888, but it's possible. There were properties built in Kansas City, Missouri in 1888, and this could be one of them. So what do you know about real old properties? Something was built in 1888. Now, I'd like to think it's a typo, but it might not be. So these are some of the things you have to consider. In the next segment, we'll actually get into this deal. Stick around.
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13: Hey, welcome back to the show. So I'm hurting your head. I know I am. If you need to take a break and go get a couple tablets of Tylenol or Aleve or whatever works for your headaches, go ahead, grab it, take it. I'm right here to hurt your head some more. Yeah, we're gonna get into that deal that I was just talking about before we went to the segment break. So this particular deal we discovered was built in 1888. As Rick, my producer, pointed out, you're buying a museum. Yeah, those are his words, not mine. But here's what I know about the Kansas City market, because I do know something about the Kansas City market. There's some really quality housing stock that was built in the 19th century or the 18th century, the 17th century. What, I don't even know how that works. I'm just going to stop right there because I'm going to dig a hole and I'm not going to be able to get out of it. An 1888 property is kind of old. It's kind of almost 140 years old. Probably has good bones. The indication from the realtor, and this came from Leroy, by the way, Leroy Cooper. The indication is that this property has had some recent updates, and it's currently being used as a rental, or recently was being used as a rental. It's in a great rental neighborhood. Some different financing options on it. You can buy the property for $130,000, but it's worth $175,000 all fixed up. It's going to take about $34,000 out of pocket to do this deal. You're going to capture $38,500 in equity. So let's talk about that a minute. You're going to put $34,000 into the deal. you're going to capture an additional $38,500 in equity. And the way you do that is by commanding that retail price of $175,000. Your all-in cost, your all-in price for acquisition, renovation, carrying costs, everything, plus the cash you put in, that number is $38,500 less than $175,000. This property has been renovated. It's been fixed up. It's not going to take a lot of work on your part. So it's what we consider a very light rehab. So it passes my asset test for equity capture, because if I put $34,000 into it, I have the potential to earn an additional $38,500, which is more than doubling my cash contribution. So check that box. What about the cash flow on this thing? What is the estimated cash flow per month? $554. $554. Annualized, that's over $6,000 per year. Now, when you take that amount of cash flow and you divide it by the amount of money we're putting into the deal, which is about $34,000, we're getting a 19.5% return on cash on cash. Now, this is a really excellent deal for a Lifestyles Unlimited member that wants strong cash flow but still wants to at least double their equity when they buy the deal. It's a strong asset in a strong market where there's a lot of other Lifestyles Unlimited members owning and operating properties in the area. It's a combat multiplier. See, we haven't even talked about the community. We haven't even talked about the fact that you're going to make friends with other real estate investors as a Lifestyles Unlimited member. You're going to have people that you can call and talk to, run ideas by, get information on contractors. Oh yeah, there's a ton of information that gets shared within that Lifestyles Unlimited community. So what do you think about all the numbers I'm throwing out at you? Does it get your chops going? I don't even know where that phrase came from. I think my dad used to say that. I think that was a reference to jazz musicians like Louis Armstrong. Yeah, because he had chops to play the trumpet. He was great, by the way. I loved his music. Anyway, back to this. I still have more deals that I could share with you. Like this one, $357 per month cash flow, less than $10,000 cash out of pocket. And here's one that simply says single family opportunity and gives the zip code. Why do you think they just said single family opportunity and gave the zip code? Because Jennifer Peters, the Lifestyles Realty realtor that sent this out, knows the area, knows the Lifestyles Unlimited community, knows that they're looking for assets in this particular location, knows that the members are looking for new, not used assets. Now, that is a strategy. Most of the time when you buy new stuff, you buy it at full retail value. Jennifer has created relationships with builders, and she's able to get discounted pricing from those builders because she can market the property to the Lifestyles Unlimited community and offer equity capture, something you normally can't get when you go out and buy new assets. But here's one, 3-bedroom, 2-bath, 2-car garage, 1,474 square feet, built in 2026. Not 1888, but 2026. $173,600 is what it's going to take for you to buy the property. But it commands a retail value of $228,000. It's a lot of money, folks. The equity capture on this deal, now keep in mind, this is new construction. The equity capture on this deal is $37,500. It's going to take about $22,500 to do the deal. So you're getting 167% return on equity. What are we doing on the cash flow? Does it meet Al's minimum? Let's find out. Cash flow comes in at $212. Just barely above my minimum threshold. This is an attractive deal. Because I really don't have to do anything. I don't have to go through the renovation process. I can buy this property at a discounted price. I can capture equity in it. I cover my minimum cash flow. Kind of sounds like a win-win deal, right? And I think it is, because I know a lot of Lifestyles Unlimited members that have been buying these deals. As a matter of fact, I had one on not too long ago that was looking for this exact deal. And I bet you, he was probably watching the property blast. That's what we call them, property blasts. We get the properties when a Lifestyles Realty teammate finds one that appears it'll work for the community. They email it out to the community. And I'm guessing my buddy, he saw that. And I'm guessing he's looking for the zip code, because that's exactly where he's been buying. So Jennifer, when she sends these out, she just says single family opportunity, gives the zip code. And the people that are looking for these deals are looking for that zip code. And they're buying the deals. What about this one? $43,000 equity capture. $24,000 cash out of pocket. $286 worth of cash flow. Does it meet your buying criteria? Well, we don't know what your buying criteria is yet, because you haven't been educated. We haven't taken you through an investor journey night. We haven't done anything to formally educate you and give you the fundamentals. 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And when you learn those fundamentals, when you absorb all that information, everything that I'm saying to you on this show is going to make sense, just like it does to a Lifestyles Unlimited member. 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Sounds pretty good, right? But there's more information we have to look at. 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How about this one? $20,500 cash out of pocket, estimated 16.3% cash on cash return, 137.4% return on equity capture. 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
9: News this hour from Town Hall. I'm Keith Peters in Washington. There's pushback to President Trump's Iran deal from his supporters and his own party.
23: Some Republican senators and allies of President Trump have harsh reviews for his agreement to end the Iran war. Senate Armed Services Committee Chair Roger Wicker says the president pursued peace through strength and hopes the intermediaries working on this deal are not undermining that objective. Louisiana Republican John Kennedy says Iran has 60 days to prove itself.
24: I trust the Iranian government like I trust gas station sushi.
23: Conservative radio host Mark Levin suggests slow walking Iran, get through the midterms, then knock them out. On social media, President Trump called his critics fools. Ed Donahue, Washington.
9: Vice President J.D. Vance says things are about to get a lot better for Americans who drive as gas and oil prices are coming down now that the deal has been signed with Iran. Correspondent Laura Winters reports.
25: I think the president's peace plan is already bearing real fruits for the American people.
26: Vice President J.D. Vance at the podium in the White House briefing room telling reporters Americans who drive are going to be paying less at the pump now that the president signed the Memorandum of Understanding with Iran.
25: 12.5 million barrels of oil went through the Strait of Hormuz. That is a high since the beginning of the conflict. Oil prices are down nearly at their level from the pre war conflict. Gas prices dropped below $4 a gallon for the first time since the conflict.
26: Laura Winters reporting.
9: The Supreme Court has ruled against a broad federal ban on gun ownership by marijuana users. The justices decided unanimously in favor of a Texas ban. On Wall Street, the Dow by 72 points, the NASDAQ rose 496, the S&P 500 advanced 80. More on these stories at townhall.com.
10: From the Malama Media News Center, I'm Chaz Hontai. A 16-year-old girl died in a single-vehicle crash on the Kailua-bound side of the Pali Highway this morning. At around 6 a.m., police say the teen was driving at a high rate of speed when she lost control and struck the right concrete barrier, causing the car to go airborne before dropping about 50 feet down into a ravine. The car then skidded across the ravine and struck an embankment where it became engulfed in flames. The girl was found below the ravine after being ejected from the vehicle and pronounced dead at the scene. And the Queen Theater in Kaimuki is being listed for sale after being closed for decades. The 90-year-old theater hasn't operated since the mid-1980s. According to the real estate firm selling the theater, the building and land are being offered fee simple and in their current as-is condition. 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Mostly sunny, some showers, highs in the upper 80s.
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27: Stuck in traffic? We've got the answer.
28: Traffic's looking okay. There is one accident. It's on the windward side on Mokapu Boulevard.
0: Kailua bound between the H3 and Oneaba. Expect slow traffic as you get off the freeway. Also on the windward side, the DOT has closed the ramp from Kamehameha Highway southbound to the H3 westbound because of continuing repairs after the Kona low storms. Crews discovered that erosion was weakening the ramp and a hazard to drivers. Traffic is being detoured.
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7: 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A big mahalo to Cricket Wireless for allowing me to have my fun toy so I can converse with you guys. I do not want to start off this way, but we do have an unhappy story for the very beginning, and I would be remiss if I didn't cover what happened today. All of you are probably aware a 16-year-old girl is dead after a tragic crash on the Pali Highway. According to Honolulu police, the teenager lost control of her vehicle while traveling Kailua bound, crossing onto the shoulder, crashing into a ravine, and the vehicle caught fire. First responders arrived quickly, extinguishing the flames and located the teen below the embankment. Despite their efforts, she was pronounced dead at the scene. Police say speed is believed to have been a contributing factor, and now a family is grieving. Parents out there, can you imagine that kind of a phone call? The community, of course, is asking questions, as did I when I saw this come all across my social media feeds from every single person that I run social media for. And Oahu has recorded its 20th traffic fatality of the year. So, of course, you see something like this, this tragic story, and a whole bunch of questions come up like, oh, my gosh, what could have caused this? How fast was she going? Was she possibly distracted? I think the first thing that came out of my mouth was she texting and driving? What caused the crash? The questions do matter, but another question that often gets overlooked is why do we continue seeing young drivers involved in some of the most serious crashes on our roads? Because it isn't just a story about one accident. It is part of a much larger conversation about driving behavior, risk-taking, and roadway safety in Hawaii. And you know what's interesting is that my son is now 15, as you all know. A little anecdotal story. He is now getting into cars with friends. It is the most terrifying discussion I ever have to have with him when he wants to go somewhere and there's upperclassmen involved. And, you know, I think these kids are probably pretty decent kids. They're all JROTC kids. And you're like, well, I'm sure they're pretty responsible, right? That's my bias that I have for this conservative group that's at the school. And I would think they're pretty decent kids and they would know, wear your seatbelt. They would know, don't text and drive. They would know, wait to watch that YouTube video. It is not that important. But yet they're still kids. And so if you've got a car full of kids, and I say kids not loosely, I mean anyone under, I would say 20, because I'm anti-status for them, still considered children, right? We're still parents. We still worry about where they are, and we don't sleep well until they come home, and they better make curfew, and they better drive with a seatbelt, and don't text and drive. I've got a whole list of rules that I let him walk out of the house with, hoping he comes back home. Statistically, though, teenage drivers, so these friends of his, remain among the highest risk groups on the road. Why? Well, no, because they're not bad. They don't really know what they're doing. They're not necessarily even reckless by nature, but they're inexperienced. Driving requires hundreds, if not thousands, of hours of decision-making experience. I don't even want to calculate how many hours of driving experience I have. But when you're on an island, it is a little bit worse. You know, I was talking about a trip that's coming up, and there's a lot of driving with all of what's going to be happening and all of the cities we're going to be visiting. And I'm like, whoo, I am not ready for this. I go 15 minutes, and I pass H2, and I'm like, wow, this is uncharted territory, people. It's far. What do we say in Hawaii? Oh, that's so far.

0: right? And that's what happens. So we want to make sure teen drivers are still developing those instincts, but we have patience for them. They're more likely to misjudge speed, overcorrect steering, underestimate curves, become distracted, and drive beyond their skill level and not even know it. And unfortunately, when mistakes happen at highway speeds, the consequences can be catastrophic. So anyone who drives the Pulley regularly, I see a couple of you guys nodding. Usually you don't have a lot of traffic problems. And just in case you were not aware and you're heading that direction, the Pulley has reopened. But you also know it can be one of the most challenging roadways on Oahu. The highway includes sharp curves, elevation changes, sudden weather shifts, wind gusts. Have you ever been driving the Pulley and all of a sudden your car just kind of like billows in the wind and you're like, hold on, this is a bunch of steel. How did that even happen? Very, very high gusts of wind. Even on H3, same thing. Limited recovery areas in some sections. So if you do have an emergency on the Pulley, it is not very forgiving. And for anyone driving up to the windward side and back knows this. Unlike a neighborhood street, there is often very little room for error. A small mistake can quickly become a serious crash. And then, of course, police do believe speed may have played a role. Now, we don't have a lot of details. We are giving the family their time to grieve, and we're not going to harp on any of this. But I think the larger picture is, how do we keep this from happening in the future? Because it is such a sad story. It's important to understand that speed doesn't always cause accidents, but speed almost always makes them worse. And thank goodness that most of our highways are like pretty slow speed compared to, you know, my old boss made me drive in LA. Okay, let's take that in for a minute. Okay, I'm coming from an island. Our fastest speed limit is going up H3, right? 65, and maybe going over toward Kapolei side. We hit another 55, 65, kind of clear pass. But I cruise at 55 and no one really cares. But if you're on the mainland, is that easy to do? No, they're honking at you. You better be in the far right-hand lane because they want to pass you every which way they can. But speed here is different. You're also not going very far, but we do have a lot of mountains and treacherous roads, and especially if there's flooding, and we got some weather elements that get in the way for sure. So a driver who loses control at 35 miles an hour faces one set of circumstances, but what if you're 55, 65, 75 miles an hour? You're going to face an entirely different outcome. And of course, the faster a vehicle is traveling, it's going to take longer to stop. Are the roadways wet? How many times have we gone up to windward side and it's fine on one side of the mountain and pouring on the other? Happens all the time. It's like this mountain just blocks these clouds from coming through. It is harder to recover control if something does happen, and the greater the impact forces become. Physics don't negotiate. They don't care how old you are. So stories like this are particularly difficult. As a parent myself, I hated this story. I didn't want to cover this story, but I did want to clarify a few things in case you missed the particulars of what happened, at least what's been released to the public. But many parents immediately picture their own children, didn't you? Didn't you think about it? You're like, wait, my son is 1 year away from 16, and he drives with 16-year-old kids. And there's some crazy things going on out there. Most parents remember that handing over of the keys. If you guys have older children, do you remember that day? When they ask you, hey, can I take the car? And you're like, ooh, you're by yourself. What's up? Yeah, I remember doing that to my parents. Yeah, sorry about that. I think I wrecked more cars than I actually brought them home safely. I was a terrible driver. I still have a problem with curbs. Anyone who knows me knows that. You know, watching a child drive alone for the first time. Actually, my son, thank goodness, was able to switch his elective. I didn't even know he had signed up in high school to take driver's ed. Did you even know that was a thing? So when they sign up for their electives, they don't have to ask the parents. So he comes home one day and he's like, Mom, I'm going to sign up for weightlifting. And I'm like, ooh, that's fun. You go get buff, kid. You go get buff. Because he's not at all. He's kind of tall and lanky and, you know, he's trying. We just need to get him to eat a little bit more and a lot more protein. But then he said, well, I'm going to have to give up something. And I said, well, you don't want to give up AFJ or OTC. That's your jam. See, I'm trying to use language they understand. I'm trying to, you know, build rapport with this teenager because it's not easy. And so he's like, no, I'm going to get rid of driver's ed. And I'm like, hold on. Who said you were allowed to do driver's ed? You would think that would come with some kind of a waiver or something that said, oh, hey, parent, by the way, your kid's going to be behind a wheel. And yes, there's going to be a teacher next to them, but who knows if they're actually going to be paying attention. And we're not quite sure what they're going to cover, but yeah, good luck. Ooh, no way. So I'm down for weightlifting for sure. I'm good with that. Keep your feet on the ground. We can do driver's ed much, much later. Because trusting him to make good decisions, we're still kind of feeling that out. But the conversations need to continue for those of you who have given those car keys over. Topics such as speed, seat belts. I think that was part of this case as well. Passenger distractions, cell phone use, and night driving. You know, what's interesting is that these kids want to stay out. They want to do fun things at night. I try to go out at night and drive. Ooh, my eyesight is terrible. I've gotten to that age where I'm like, I don't think I should drive at night. I also feel like I'm 50 or above when I say that. But I'm getting to that point, folks. So just be careful. Discuss it repeatedly. These kids have the attention span of a fruit fly. Not once, repeatedly. Before this does become a debate about speed limits, enforcement, or driver's education, I can't speak, it's important to remember one thing. A 16-year-old girl lost her life today. Regardless of what investigators ultimately determine, a family received the worst phone call imaginable. Friends, classmates, teachers, teammates, and loved ones are now dealing with a loss that cannot be undone. It's easy to focus on the statistics, but every traffic fatality represents a real person, a real family, and a real future that won't happen. So drive safe out there, guys. That's the moral of the story. When we return, we have a couple of more fun Hawaii headlines. I'm done with all the seriousness right here on The Right Side.
1: 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Stick around. We'll be right back to The Right Side.
2: Stuck in traffic? We've got the answer.
3: The freeways aren't too bad going west. There are backups from Halava, but they're fairly short. After Halava, the H1 is slow as usual to the H1-H2 split. For inbound drivers, it's slow from the Middle Street merge to the Punahou exit. Good after that, all the way out to Hawaii Kai. It's clear on Kalani on Oahu Highway. Windward traffic is good to Kailua and Kaneohe, but if you're going into Kailua from the H3, traffic is slow at the ramp because of an accident on Mokapu Boulevard.
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0: Aloha and good afternoon. 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And yes, of course, once we changed that, I had to change all of our social media. And now we have an Instagram. I still only have about 6 followers. People, I need your help. So find us at The Answer Honolulu, okay, at The Answer Honolulu. Those are our tags for both Instagram and Facebook. And then I think we're still at The Answer Hawaii for X Social, but I'm working on it. So whichever feed you tend to go to, let's go ahead and beef up our followers. Why? Because we're going to have some bonus content coming your way, and I want you guys to know when it's released, right? Stuff we can't say on air. It's going to be great. Don't say I didn't warn you. All right, up next. Imagine you're flying into Kahului Airport at night. No, you're not a passenger. You are the pilot now, okay? Let's focus. You're responsible for dozens, maybe hundreds of passengers in the plane you are now piloting. Suddenly, a bright green laser flashes through the cockpit windshield directly into your eyes. First of all, that's some pretty good aim. But just think about it. For a few seconds, you can't see anything. Your attention is diverted. You're trying to land an aircraft. Now imagine learning that someone connected to that incident received just 4 months of probation. That's it. Is it justice or is there more to the story? That's the debate coming out of Maui this week after a federal judge sentenced Maui resident Jesse Kong to probation for his role in an aircraft laser pointing case. I bet these judges who get to try these cases are like, what was this person thinking? And why is this even something that has to fall on my desk? This seems dumb. Just my personal opinion. But here, let's learn more about it. So here's what happened. According to federal prosecutors, Jesse Kong admitted that he purchased a laser pointer and loaned it to another person. Of course, who then had the bad decision making, right? So then this other person, he then pointed the laser at the aircraft and into the cockpit. The laser strike occurred. Laser strike. That just sounds like they're trying to blow something up with this, you know, sharks with lasers. I'm channeling Austin Powers at this point. The laser strike occurred near Kahului Airport in one of Hawaii's busiest airports. Federal investigators later determined Kong was involved in providing the laser and initially gave false statements to investigators regarding who was responsible. So not only did he now provide this tool to be misused by whoever the heck misused it, I hope that person got a much heftier sentence, but then he lied about it. Isn't there some kind of sentence for perjury? I don't know, just, you know, uncooperation, something. If someone is non-cooperating with federal officials, like, I could get state level, county level, like, okay, but federal level, and we get 4 months probation. Eventually, he pleaded guilty, probably because his conscience was eating at him, to being an accessory after the fact. The actual person who pointed the laser was a different individual. I'm seeing these stories like it's not the laser that kills people, it's the people that kill people. That's kind of this whole thing now. It's like, well, it's not the laser that did any problem, it was the person who did it. Well, yes, absolutely, it is the person who decided to use a laser pointer and almost ground a bunch of people in an airplane. I also want to know how this person got close enough. What, did they work at the airport? I need to learn more. Hang on. So why is pointing a laser at an aircraft such a big deal? Well, I think this is kind of common sense, but we'll read through the notes anyway. Many people hear the story and think it's just a laser pointer. How on earth could this possibly be anything? Federal aviation officials strongly disagree. Modern laser pointers can project concentrated beams over long distances. When aimed at an aircraft, they can temporarily blind pilots, cause flash blindness, create glare that obscures instruments, distract pilots during takeoff or landing, and those are the most dangerous phases of flight. The FAA has spent years warning the public that laser strikes are not pranks. They're aviation safety threats. I didn't even think this was a thing. So that just means that other people have also attempted this, if there's rules about it. It's kind of like that person that ate the suppository. I love that example. Like, there's always got to be that one person who acts dumb, and now we've got to have a bunch of warnings and a bunch of instructions so that no one else acts as dumb as that one person, and yet here we are doing it again. And I wonder what kind of consequence the original person got. So aircraft laser strikes have become a growing problem nationwide, believe it or not. 20 years ago, laser pointers were relatively weak and uncommon. Basically, I thought they were just used for TED Talks. Maybe like university-level education. Today, high-powered lasers can be purchased online for very little money. The FAA receives thousands of reports every year from pilots who experience laser strikes. Thousands! This is insane to me. Did any of you guys know any of this? Like, this is a thing, I guess. Fortunately, no major commercial airliner crash in the United States has been directly attributed to a laser strike. But aviation experts warn that's not because the risk isn't real. It's because pilots have been now trained to respond if they can't see anything due to a laser strike. Because that one person ate the suppository. Oh my goodness. Okay, so the charge versus the headlines. This is where everything gets interesting, so keep listening. Many people see the headline and assume someone endangered an airplane and got probation, but that's exactly what happened. And you know, this is kind of like any other accident, right? If there's just a few minor injuries, if it's not life-threatening, if there's no deaths on scene, and then God forbid later on something happens, it changes that charge, right? You can start with just simple assault, which could become manslaughter, which could become murder, depending on the risk of injury and what actually happens sometimes months down the line, depending on the actual circumstance. So the fact that no one was hurt is a blessing for this individual. But if there's thousands of these reports, I'm glad pilots are getting trained in this nature because I'm guessing at some point something terrible could possibly happen. But that's not exactly what happened. Kong was not convicted of pointing the laser himself. He pleaded guilty of being an accessory after the fact. That means prosecutors determined he helped facilitate the incident and later attempted to mislead investigators. In the eyes of the law, that's different from actually aiming the laser into the cockpit. The judge sentenced him based on the crime he admitted to, not necessarily on the worst possible outcome that could have occurred. And I guess that is part of the problem with our justice system, for the lack of deterrence. Hey, by the way, you could have killed hundreds of people, depending on the size of that jet. Hey, by the way, you know what could have happened? Understanding that it didn't. But when does justice and consequence need to show that, hey, if that did happen, your butt's gone for lifetimes? Maybe we should throw people in for a lifetime and show them what that looks like, just so that they don't do it again. All right. But didn't he go to jail? That's the question many listeners are asking, even myself. Federal law allows severe penalties for aircraft laser incidents. Pointing a laser at an aircraft can result in felony charges, carrying significant prison exposure. Yet Kong received probation. Possible factors was that he wasn't the person who actually did the crime. He accepted responsibility through a guilty plea, right? That's when your conscience gets the better of you and says, yeah, I guess I had a little bit to do with this and maybe I should fess up at this point. He may have had little or no criminal history. Maybe this was the first time that he had a really dumb friend take things a little too far. Now he's going to suffer for it. Federal sentencing guidelines may have recommended a lighter sentence. How on earth could you get lighter than 4 months probation? Those are nice federal investigators. Prosecutors and defense attorneys may have reached a plea agreement. I don't even think this was worth the money it took to put the case in federal court. All right, so the public perception problem, and here's probably why I'm frustrated. Many people hear aircraft endangered, federal felony, false statements to investigators. Then they hear zero punishment. And they conclude the punishment doesn't match the seriousness of the conduct. And whether that's fair or not, that's often how the public processes these cases. Is that how you're processing it? Just think about it. Think of the case. Could have done this. We understand you may not have been the person who did it, but you lied about it. You know, we can't actually get the truth and cooperation and act like an adult and realize you did something wrong and take accountability because that's no good. We can't do that. And so here's 4 months probation. All right. Arguments supporting the sentence because, of course, we have people that say, oh, he didn't do anything wrong. The punishment should match actual conduct. Federal lying, 4 months probation. I don't know if we want this out in the news, if we want this out on the airwaves. Oh, by the way, you can lie to federal agents. You'll only get a couple of months probation. Don't worry about it. If you can pick up rubbish, you're good to go. Kong wasn't the person who aimed the laser. First-time offenders deserve a second chance. Rehabilitation matters. Yeah, I'm going to ask what kind of rehabilitation this is going to do for anybody. I don't think he'll ever buy another laser pointer again. And hopefully, you know what the better punishment would be is, first of all, how he actually, or his friend, actually got in any kind of distance level where they could do something like this. I don't know if he was on the job. I don't know if it was recreation. I don't know if it was from the roof of a house. They don't really go into how this occurred so that it blinded a pilot, or how thousands of these happen, like in what proximity you need to be. But hopefully, if he does work at an airport, that isn't going to happen any longer. And so arguments against the sentence are probably everything I just gave you. Aircraft safety is too important. Potential harm was enormous. Lying to investigators worsened the situation. And deterrence matters. Does it say nothing that we have thousands of these cases happening? That means we have hundreds of thousands of people endangered on a regular basis. And now, instead of deterring the crime, we're teaching pilots how to get around it. I understand that it's the lesser of two evils, but can't we do a little of both? And I think this is where we just have a really big crime prevention discussion. The consequence never does fit what could happen. Maybe justice needs to be fixed just a little bit. I can see lawyers absolutely shaking their head at me and saying, nope, that's not how it works. But I think it should. Ever heard of Death Race? Go watch it when you go home. That's going to be my ultimate punishment from now on. Death Race. All right, guys, we got to take a break. Don't go anywhere. When we return, should Honolulu Zoo's elephants be freed? It is not a slow news day. It's a great story. Don't go anywhere. We'll be right back with more The Right Side.
1: 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Stick around. We'll be right back to The Right Side.
12: From the Malama Media News Center, I'm Chaz Hontai. A 16-year-old girl died in a single-vehicle crash on the Kailua-bound side of the Pali Highway this morning. At around 6 a.m., police say the teen was driving at a high rate of speed when she lost control and struck the right concrete barrier, causing the car to go airborne before dropping about 50 feet down into a ravine. The car then skidded across the ravine and struck an embankment where it became engulfed in flames. The girl was found below the ravine after being ejected from the vehicle and pronounced dead at the scene. And the Queen Theater in Kaimuki is being listed for sale after being closed for decades. The 90-year-old theater hasn't operated since the mid-1980s. According to the real estate firm selling the theater, the building and land are being offered fee simple and in their current as-is condition. 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Mostly sunny, some showers, highs in the upper 80s.
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2: Stuck in traffic? 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
3: Looking at the freeway traffic to the west, both the H1 and the Moanalua are okay to the Halava interchange, but it is slow from there on the H1 to the split. Fort Weaver is slow after Farrington, but picks up at Westlock. Farrington is slow from the Ko'olina exit up to Nanakuli. Kalailoa Boulevard this afternoon is extra slow heading up to the freeway from Malakole. No incidents to east or windward Oahu. Pali is back to normal after the crash this morning.
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0: Aloha and good afternoon. Thank you so much for tuning in to The Right Side, a common sense conversation right here on AM 690, FM 94.3, The Answer with me, Gina Crabtree. 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I know it's very exciting and it's really pretty. In case you haven't looked at it yet, yes, websites can be pretty. Just FYI. Okay. I do like what just came through the Cricut comment line, because I couldn't really think of a good punishment for that kind of laser pointer in the pilot's eyes kind of a crime, whether you did the deed or not. Maybe you just bought the laser pointer like this individual, and then your stupid friend is the one who used it inappropriately. He should be charged with terrorism, right? I love that. I mean, okay, maybe it's a little harsh, but it's not. I mean, look at what could possibly happen. How do we know what the motive was for that individual trying to take down an airplane? What happens when people try to take down airplanes? Terrorism. Yes, domestic terroristic threat. I love it. Very good. Thank you for commenting. I couldn't think of a good punishment, but I kind of like that one. All right, moving on. Should Honolulu Zoo's elephants be freed? Yes, this is actually being heard at the Hawaii Supreme Court, if you can believe it or not. And it is a landmark case, according to the headlines. Imagine spending more than 30 years living in the same enclosure. Okay, so for those of you who have lived in your house for longer than 30 years and you own the joint, you don't have a mortgage payment anymore, we're just going to keep you guys out of this scenario, okay? And we're also not going to ask my rabbit, who's been in the same very small cage for the entire 6 years of his life, but seems to be happy nonetheless. You know, no freedom to roam, no opportunity to travel, no choice about where you want to live. Now imagine you're an elephant. Wait, I'm not calling anybody an elephant. Calm down. That's the question now before the Hawaii Supreme Court, as two Big Island residents continue their legal fight on behalf of Mari and Vegai? I don't know how you'd say that. The two elephants that have lived in the Honolulu Zoo for decades. And actually, I believe they've already moved habitats. I believe they already went from one very small area to a much larger area because of this, because they were getting larger, they were getting older. But are elephants simply animals owned by a zoo, or do highly intelligent creatures deserve legal protections that recognize their autonomy and well-being? That's the question on the desk of the Hawaii Supreme Court. Can't make it up. So these elephants have been residents of the Honolulu Zoo for more than 30 years. Animal advocates argue the elephants live in an enclosure that is far too small compared to the vast distances elephants naturally travel in the wild. Okay, so are we supposed to give them an entire continent? I mean, technically, elephants can roam Africa. I don't know if there's any enclosure that is that large, but I could see where, I mean, there's a little bit of a size constraint, but again, I swear, just maybe only 5 or 6 years ago, they already moved into a larger enclosure. In their natural habitats, elephants may walk dozens of miles each day, maintain complex social relationships, and exhibit behaviors that many researchers compare to advanced emotional intelligence. Supporters of the lawsuit argue that no zoo enclosure can adequately meet those needs. Because that's where I was kind of going with that. Like, how could you then say any enclosure is big enough if you're comparing this to their natural habitat of walking miles a day and having other elephants to chat with? Yeah, they chat, sure. So why is this case different? It isn't simply an animal welfare complaint. The legal argument is much bigger. The plaintiffs are asking whether elephants should be recognized as having certain legal rights, specifically the right not to be unlawfully confined. Historically, rights under the law have been reserved for humans and legal entities such as corporations. Now courts across the country are increasingly being asked should highly intelligent animals receive some form of legal standing? I can't make this up. I can't. You know, we talk about courts being overrun and we don't have enough money and we can't actually prosecute criminals. We have to keep putting them back out on the street. And yet we're saying, hey, let's worry about cases involving chimpanzees, orcas, dolphins, and elephants. Ooh, this is good. Okay. All right. Few have succeeded, thank goodness, but the debate continues to grow. Elephants have long been a controversial subject in American zoos over the past two decades. Several major zoos have closed elephant exhibits. Some facilities have transferred elephants to large sanctuaries. Public attitudes toward captive wildlife have shifted significantly. Okay, let me ask you this. Who here had children that loved to go to the zoo? I mean, I kind of still like to go to the zoo, right? And now that my son's 15, he's like, eh. I mean, I could go to the zoo like once a year, maybe. Like, he still kind of likes all the museums and the historical entities. And he loves Pearl Harbor. He can live at the Pearl Harbor Memorial. I don't know what it is. It might just be the wartime. But in a 2013 documentary, Blackfish dramatically changed public perception of captive orcas and raised broader questions about keeping intelligent animals in confinement. Many animal advocates argue elephants are the next major focus of that movement. So supporters of relocation say elephants need space. Wild elephants can roam hundreds of square miles. Even the largest zoo enclosures represent only a tiny fraction of their natural range. Elephants are highly intelligent. Research has shown elephants recognize themselves in mirrors, display grief, form deep family bonds, and demonstrate long-term memory. Oh, yes, elephant. Remember the whole memory thing? Steel trap kind of a deal? Yeah, so elephants are better than me already. I dislike this. Advocates argue these traits create an ethical obligation to provide more natural living conditions. Sanctuaries offer more freedom. Unlike traditional zoos, elephant sanctuaries often provide hundreds of thousands of acres, or hundreds or thousands, not of, more natural terrain, reduced public interaction, and larger social opportunities. But we got to hear from the zoo. I mean, they're also there saying, well, these are our two elephants that have lived here for decades, and this is why people come to see our animals. Is that they have such a plethora of animals that are available. Supporters of the Honolulu Zoo raise a different concern. The elephants are elderly. I didn't realize by 30 you're elderly, but okay, I get it. I mean, elephant years. They've spent most of their lives in Honolulu. Critics of relocation argue that moving older elephants can create significant stress and health risks. That's what happens to me too, guys. Don't move me. I like that. Sanctuary is not the wild. And I agree with that as well. There's a lot of times where you have domesticated animals. Like, for example, I could never take my bunny and put him outside and just say, okay, come back home when you're ready. It doesn't work that way. I think you would probably get lost, potentially run over. It would be terrible. So when they get domesticated, are you then able to just put them in this larger terrain without them being so terrified of their own lives that all of a sudden now these emotional creatures are in a worse position than before when they were in the area they were comfortable with? Did anyone bother to ask the elephants how they feel about moving? Even if relocated, the elephants would still live under human care. This is not a release into nature. It's a transfer from one managed facility to another. And of course, there is educational value to zoos. I know kids won't ever tell you, but there's always a field trip going to the zoo, and they love it. I don't care what age they are. They provide opportunities for conservation awareness, public education, wildlife appreciation. Many visitors, especially children, see elephants in person for the first time at zoos. I don't think people are going to go on a safari when they're five. At least not from here. So, the Honolulu Zoo conversation. This case also shines a spotlight on the larger challenges facing the Honolulu Zoo itself. Over the years, concerns have surfaced regarding funding limitations, deferred maintenance, staffing challenges, and aging infrastructure. Some critics argue the elephant controversy is really part of a broader discussion about how Hawaii funds and prioritizes animal care. I don't know if that should be a priority. Not with everything else we have to worry about. but I don't want to be on either side of the fence right now. Again, just giving you that middle of the road. You decide which side of the elephant fence you want to sit on. See what I did there? Okay. Pros of relocation. Larger living space, more natural environment, better alignment with evolving animal welfare standards could improve quality of life for elephants. Cons of relocation. Potential stress for aging animals. Health risks during transport, loss of a major educational attraction, and no guarantee that sanctuary conditions are significantly better from the elephant's perspective. I want to know who's going to be the witness in a Supreme Court case for our two friends. Just curious. I'm not talking about the two plaintiffs that are from Big Island. I'm talking about the two elephants that they're trying to move after 30 years of being in one single spot. So, of course, the case isn't really just about two elephants. It's always got to be about something bigger. It's about how society defines responsibility toward highly intelligent animals. It should also be what society allows into our courts. I mean, come on, people. I understand that this is an important issue for some, and I get that. But if we are also allowing someone who has been out on the street, you know, 18 violent crimes later, plus two attempted murder charges, like the story I talked about yesterday, and yet we can't get him put in prison for any reason. We can't get him a court date until 8 months from now because this stuff is in the way. Ooh, that's a new one. So 50 years ago, most people never questioned keeping elephants in zoos. Oh no, is this another generational problem? You know, what's funny is that I've learned that as a millennial, I think we did a really crappy job parenting. I don't know what happened, but as the generations go down, gosh, we get softer. I don't know what it was. I think at some point, the punishment in the household, the right versus wrong, the let's not point lasers at an airplane, let's not do violent crimes and expect to stay out on the street. Whatever happened to those kinds of conversations in the home? That's where all of this went wrong to begin with. Keep the elephants where they are. They're fine. 30 years, they're fine. All right, when we return, another fee increase in Hawaii. Can't make it up. Gotta make more tax money. Don't go anywhere. We'll be right back with more The Right Side.
1: 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Stick around. We'll be right back to The Right Side.
2: Stuck in traffic? We've got the answer.
3: The trips east and windward are okay. If you're going to Kailua, it's slow now from Castle Junction to Mauna Wili Junction. On Kamehameha Highway southbound, they've closed the ramp to the H3 westbound because of erosion problems. Traffic's being detoured to the Pali. No incidents going west. Got some extra heavy traffic getting out of Waikiki right now. Alawai Boulevard is backed up from Mukulli to Nohonani. Ala Moana Boulevard also extra slow in both directions between Kalakaua and Atkinson.
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1: 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Let's get back to Common Sense Conversations.
0: Aloha and good afternoon, everybody. Thank you so much for keeping it locked right here on the Right Side, a Common Sense Conversation on AM 690, FM 94.3, The Answer, with me, Gina Crabtree. And right after me, by the way, none other than Mark Levin. For all your Levinites out there, 5 p.m. to 7 p.m., how do you like our new program changes? I've heard some good feedback, but in case you have others, you can always text us on the Cricket comment line by downloading our mobile app and clicking the text us button. It's that easy. And at least I get to converse with you guys while I'm doing the show. Sometimes it's hard to multitask, I'm not going to lie. But sometimes you give me really good ideas and really funny jokes too. So thanks for listening. All right, last story of the evening. Another fee increase. Wait for it. We got to say it every show. If you've lived in Hawaii for any length of time, we're noticing a trend, folks. It seems like everything costs what? More than it used to. That's right. Groceries, electricity, insurance, property taxes, registration fees. Everything is more than it used to be. And we're not talking slightly. We're not talking inflation range. We're talking exorbitant, overtaxed craziness. At least that's the honest answer I can give. And now Honolulu residents will soon be paying more to camp in city parks and to use certain city facilities. So what you used to think was a fun, inexpensive family outing has now also raised its prices. The Honolulu Department of Parks and Recreation has announced fee increases for camping permits and attendant custodian services, citing an ordinance approved by the city council last year. I wonder if they put all this extra money into their salaries due to those raises. Anyone see that? It's got to be coming from somewhere. Maybe it's from our campsites. All right, just kidding. That's totally made up and just my opinion. The question is, are these reasonable adjustments to cover rising costs or just another example of government asking residents to pay more? All right, let's learn, okay? What's changing? Under the new fee schedule, camping permit fees, the administrative fee for camping permits will increase from $2 to $5 per permit. It's not to say that that's a lot of money. Just stick with me here. But when you look at what city and county is doing, that's 150% increase. Look at the salaries, raising 80% for city council members, raising 27% for mayor and deputy director or something crazy. I mean, these large percentages start to get out of hand because then when you raise it again, what are you supposed to do? Only do a couple of cents? Well, no, now you set a precedent. Now we're at 150% increase. So the next time you ask for an increase, it better be substantial or else this one is going to look like you were price gouged a few years back. So before you panic, we're going to put it into perspective. We are only talking about a $3 increase, but it's that percentage that everyone's talking about. You know, I don't know of any business that's ever been able to increase their prices by 150%. And yet here we are with our city and county folks. Now there's more. Attendant custodian services for events held outside normal operating hours. So if you've got a graduation party coming up and you're going to be somewhere where the Department of Parks and Recreation are giving custodians or attendants, you're looking at a $20 to $25 per hour increase. So what started as 20 bucks. Now these individuals are making $25 an hour. 25% increase. A $5 raise an hour. Okay, show of hands. Business owners, entrepreneurs, employees. When was the last time you got a 25% raise? Right? Right. I see you. Yeah, that doesn't happen in regular business. So why does this continue to happen when our tax dollars are involved? These fees typically apply when city staff are required to remain on site beyond standard operating hours for facility rentals, events, gatherings, and special uses. Because that's not something we do in Hawaii because there's nothing else fun to do and it's not like we can travel. So now we've just got more expense to do what we used to do just fine without all this increase. So here's where many residents get frustrated. Oh, yes, just now we're going to get frustrated. While the increases themselves may not be huge, they come at a time when families already feel squeezed. Do you feel squeezed? I do. Right? I have a decent job. I love my job. Make a good living. But it's expensive. Everything is expensive. And so consider what happened over the last several years. Housing costs remain among the highest in the nation. Had to say it. It's the first bullet point on my list. Utility bills have increased. Food prices remain elevated. Insurance premiums continue rising. Property tax discussions continue statewide. So even a small increase can trigger... Yeah, see, I'm triggered right now. That's why I'm screaming at you guys. A larger emotional reaction. People aren't just reacting to $3. They're reacting to the cumulative effect of dozens of increases everywhere else. Oh, but wait. The government needs to talk about this. Hang on. Let's give both sides. To be fair, city officials have their own challenges. I'm sure they do with 27% plus raises. I don't see that as much of a challenge, except where do I spend all my new money? That could be a challenge. I can help you. The cost of operating public facilities has increased, just like households face inflation. Governments do too. Cities must pay for staffing, even though we're still short-staffed, and have money budgeted for salaries. Maintenance, because we don't have buildings falling apart and have plenty of budget for maintenance. Utilities, equipment, security, and facility upkeep. Those costs have risen significantly over the past several years. Supporters of the increase would argue user fees reduce taxpayer burden. If someone uses a service, it makes sense for them to pay a portion of the cost rather than asking all taxpayers to cover it. The increase is modest. Yeah, but see, what people don't remember, and this is business, is if you lose enough participation because of the increase, you're back at square one. If you had so many people coming into camp and it was $3 or $2 a stay, and some of them would have to do the $20 an hour after hours type of attendant or custodian. But other than that, you had a certain amount of people coming in. Now you're going to say, oh, well, if that certain amount of people stay coming in and we raise the prices, we're going to make this much more. But what happens when those people say, you know what? We're going to boycott this. I don't think this is really what we want to do right now. So then when you lose people and you have that attrition happen, then how do you make up for what you lost due to the price increase? Now you break even and you're back to square one and you still don't have money for staffing, maintenance, utilities, equipment, security, and facility upkeep. Maybe you have even less. I understand the process and how it looks on paper. But you know what else looks great on paper? Communism doesn't work very well in real life. All right, guys, thank you so much for tuning in to another edition of The Right Side, a common sense conversation right here on AM 690, FM 94.3, The Answer, weekdays at 4 p.m., Saturdays at 1 p.m., and Sundays at 9 a.m. Also on our mobile app, you can get all of our podcast episodes and check out our new website, theanswerhonolulu.com. 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If you're driving home, please drive safe. Aloha, ahui ho.
2: Stuck in traffic? We've got the answer.
3: No incidents going east or windward to the west. Both freeways are now clear to Jalapa, but the H1 remains slow from Jalapa to the split. Fort Weaver is slow from Old Fort Weaver to Renton. Barrington slows at Honokai-Hale. On the North Shore, traffic's still extra slow on Kamehameha Highway, southbound from Sunset Beach to Waimea Bay. It's because of that lane closure where they're doing the hillside work. The northbound lane is slow, but not backed up quite as much as the southbound traffic.
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6: News.
5: This hour from Town Hall, I'm Jason Walker. White House says Vice President J.D. Vance delaying his trip to Switzerland to lead nuclear negotiations with Iran. Postponement follows reports from Iran is delaying its delegation due to Israel's military actions in Lebanon. Secretary of Defense Pete Hegseth lashing out at NATO.
6: Defense Secretary Pete Hegseth has criticized NATO allies for not taking more responsibility for their own security. The Pentagon chief announced a six-month Pentagon review of American forces in Europe to ensure NATO moves towards Europe leading its own defense. Speaking in Brussels on Thursday, Hegseth called it shameful that European allies denied U.S. forces access to bases for attacks on Iran. He emphasized the need for a new upgraded NATO, which he called NATO 3.0.
7: NATO 3.0 is post-Cold War recognition that it needs to go back to a real hardline military alliance.
6: I'm Karen Chalas.
5: The vice president says things about to get a lot better for American motorists.
8: I think the president's peace plan is already bearing real fruits for the American people.
9: Vice President J.D. Vance at the podium in the White House briefing room telling reporters Americans who drive are going to be paying less at the pump now that the president signed the memorandum of understanding with Iran.
8: 12.5 million barrels of oil went through the Strait of Hormuz. That is a high since the beginning of the conflict. Oil prices are down nearly at their level from the pre-war conflict. Gas prices dropped below $4 a gallon for the first time since the conflict.
9: Laura Winters reporting.
5: Wall Street Thursday, S&P 500 rose 80 points on the day. Dow Jones Industrial Average climbed 72 points. And the NASDAQ Composite surged 496 points. More on these stories, townhall.com.
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5: Ukraine hitting a major Moscow oil refinery the second time in a week. Kremlin says it's one of Ukraine's biggest drone attacks since Russia started the war some 5 years ago. In the meantime, the Russian Defense Ministry claims its air defense has shot down more than 500 Ukrainian drones overnight. Well, the number of Americans applying for jobless aid fell last week as the Trump administration continues to bring...
12: From the Maluma Media News Center, I'm Chaz Hontai. A 16-year-old girl died in a single-vehicle crash on the Kailua-bound side of the Pali Highway this morning. At around 6 a.m., police said the teen was driving at a high rate of speed when she lost control and struck the right concrete barrier, causing the car to go airborne before dropping about 50 feet down into a ravine. The car then skidded across the ravine and struck an embankment where it became engulfed in flames. The girl was found below the ravine after being ejected from the vehicle and pronounced dead at the scene. And the Queen Theater in Kaimuki is being listed for sale after being closed for decades. The 90-year-old theater hasn't operated since the mid-1980s. According to the real estate firm selling the theater, the building and land are being offered fee simple and in their current as-is condition. 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Mostly sunny, some showers, highs in the upper 80s.
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2: Stuck in traffic? We've got the answer.
3: The freeway traffic coming into Honolulu is backed up at the Middle Street merge, and then it's slow on the H1 to Makiki. After that, you'll move okay to Hawaii Kai. Windward traffic is good on all three highways. The Poly is back to normal after this morning's fatal accident at the tunnels. On the windward side, they've closed the ramp from Kamehameha Highway southbound to the H3 westbound because of erosion. Traffic is being detoured. Going west, it's slow from the Halaba interchange to the H1, H2.
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Dr. Mark Levin here. Our number, 877-381-3811, 877-381-3811. Me oh my oh, pizza pie. Me oh my oh, pizza pie. You know what? Let's open the phones. 877-381-3811. I wasn't even going to do this. I've now spooked Mr. Producer and Mr. Call Screener. You know what's interesting, ladies and gentlemen, to me? You look at these NATO countries, and not one of them helped us in this war. Not one. You look what England, with its quisling leader, so-called leader, Starmer, has done to their military, has done to their country. He won't lift a finger to support us. You look at France, Macron, the president spent a lot of time with him. I'm not sure why, but he won't lift a finger to help us either. Troubling, isn't it? We're taking a third of our jets out of there, apparently. Then you look at this little country of Israel, 9.5 million people. The third largest air force in the world. Some of the best fighters in the world. Some of the best intelligence in the world. We didn't go to war with Iran on our own. The president decided to go to war. He wanted to take out those nukes correctly. Absolutely 100%. And we allied with Israel. The Saudis weren't involved. Qatar wasn't involved. Egypt wasn't involved. Turkey, a NATO country, they weren't involved. Who was involved? So together, the United States and Israel were a 1-2 punch, incredibly powerful. Within 24 hours, Khomeini was taken out. The top tier was taken out. That took a lot of intelligence, mostly the Mossad and human intelligence in Iran that had been working with Israel from day one. Our Air Force, our Navy, the munitions we have are second to none. And Israel is a mighty, mighty powerful force for a tiny country, for any country. Israel has a larger air force than France and a larger air force than England, for God's sakes, and a larger air force than Germany. And it's now selling advanced technology, military technology to Germany and India and Greece and other countries. It has improved our F-35. It improved our Bradley because of so many battles that they've had to fight. So why would we pick a fight with Israel? What is going on? They out of control? Is the prime minister an issue? Well, they weren't out of control, and he wasn't an issue last June when they cleared the field for 12 days in Iran. And they weren't out of control, and the prime minister wasn't a problem when we decided to go to war on February 28th. As I recall, our great Secretary of War and our great head of the Joint Chiefs of Staff, Hegseth and Kane, they had daily press conferences talking about the great achievements of our military side by side. In fact, talking about like they've never done this before. We've never seen anything like this before. Now, 3 months later, Netanyahu is a crazy F. He can't be restrained. Because Hezbollah is firing missiles and flying drones into their country on a daily basis under what's called a ceasefire. And they're literally having to move their population, depopulate northern Israel. Now that's like deep.

0: populating northern New Jersey. It's a tiny country. And then they started firing these missiles and sending these drones into central Israel, all at the direction of Iran, all at the direction of Iran. This Hezbollah has murdered hundreds and hundreds of our service personnel, including Marines, over 200 Marines in a Marine barrack in Beirut. I believe J.D. Vance was a Marine, wasn't he, Mr. Producer? They blew up two of our embassies, killed over 100 of our personnel, Khobar Towers in Saudi Arabia, more military personnel slaughtered. That's just three instances. Hezbollah was never part of Lebanon. Hezbollah was sent into Lebanon by Iran in the late 70s during the revolution in the early 80s. They assassinated the president, the duly elected president of Lebanon. Lebanon really was a beautiful, beautiful country right there on the Mediterranean. People had to flee. It was a majority Christian country. Now it's about 35%, 40% Christian. They are abused. They are killed. They don't want Hezbollah there. The government's not strong enough to push them out because the government's been infiltrated by Hezbollah. The army's too weak. It can't outgun Hezbollah. And Hezbollah has remained as the most powerful military force that Iran has, given what Israel and the United States did to Iran. So Israel is left by itself to fight Iran's Hezbollah wing. The problem is, Iran won't make an agreement unless we agree and the Arab countries agree that Israel leaves Lebanon and stops firing in self-defense. Now we get some mealy-mouthed gibberish from our side, which says, yeah, you can do it, just don't do too much, don't do it on Fridays, you know, it's just absurd in the middle of a war. Israel's not the first one, yet again, to fire at Hezbollah. Hezbollah fires at Israel, but they want to preemptively do to Hezbollah what we and they did preemptively to Iran. They want to put an end to this. The Lebanese government, the president there, has made statement after statement saying Iran has no right to drag us into this agreement, that Iran has no say in our sovereign nation, and they want Hezbollah disarmed and removed. So who's going to disarm and remove Hezbollah? In the early 1980s, there was an agreement signed that Hezbollah would be disarmed and removed. They ripped it up in 2 years, and there they are, decades later. But we so desperately want a deal, and I understand it, but I'm focusing on one specific point. That the language and item number one basically says, actually says, that there will be a cessation of military operations and that war is permanently ended. Permanently ended, even before we have a final deal. And within that construct, we include Lebanon. Now, you know Iran's going to have Hezbollah, as it did during the ceasefire, as it did today, by the way, fire multiple missiles into Israel. And you know Israel's not going to put up with that for long. Israel is not England. Israel is not France. And so it will be Israel that is going to be blamed. That's the setup. If the deal, quote-unquote, doesn't go through. Now, we know that. The enemy knows that. So what's going on here? Well, the enemy sees this, and you know what they see? Man, are those Americans desperate. So, Hezbollah, you keep firing missiles in there. And if Israel responds, of course, we'll break down the whole thing. So the vice president made statements today, you can go online and catch it yourself, that I thought were way over the top. He's accusing cabinet members of of attacking Donald Trump. We went back and looked. Others have gone back and looked. We can't find any such thing. I can't find it. If it's there, somebody will find it, but we can't find it. If you're going to say it as vice president, then you need to have the receipts. And if not, you need to apologize. And it's not the first place or the last place where he's done this. And then he says, you know, you get two-thirds of your arms from us. First of all, how does he has that number off the top of his head? And so the alliance, in which Israel provides an enormous amount of intelligence, and they said today, hey, look, we have provided you with an extreme number of intelligence. We've saved a lot of American lives. We wanted to do that. And we have an expert, John Spencer, who's written at length, and I've posted it, how the Israelis take our equipment and improve it, because they're actually battle-hardened, and much of our stuff is not. They've improved the F-35. They've improved most of our land vehicles. They've improved other jets. They've improved our missiles. And they just give us the technology. They're at the cutting edge of lasers. They're giving us the technology. Much of the technology we're going to use for the Golden Globe, even though they don't get credit from the administration, is from Israel. And the Germans are buying that technology, as are other countries. Now, this isn't to brag about Israel, to pat them on the back. This is to say what was said about them and our relationship was very inappropriate. Moreover, what wasn't said also was that the vast majority of money that they've been getting of the $3.8 billion, think about that, $3.8 billion. Of the $3.8 billion never leaves our country. $3.3 billion of it stays right here and goes right into our industries, paying for American jobs and pensions and health care. Right here. It's just a budget change. That is, they move one number from the book to this book. I'm not denying it happens. I'm just explaining it's not, oh, here's $3.8 billion from the Treasury. Do whatever you want with it. That's not what it is. It's just very troubling to me that that's the way they're treated in a memorandum of understanding after they fought side by side with us. You don't treat an ally that way. Or you're not going to have a lot of allies. That's the problem with NATO. We have allies in name only, on paper only. And we may well need them again because Iran's not going away. $300 billion. I looked it over. I've heard how this was explained. But the way it's being explained isn't the way it's in the memorandum of understanding. The bottom line for you folks is this. They're going to get around $300 billion, could be more. Not directly from us. First, it'll be given to Muhammad, who will give it to Spencer. Spencer will give it to Nancy. Nancy will give it to Fred. And then Fred will give it to the Iranian regime. Okay, big deal. We're going to lift sanctions immediately. We have $24 billion of their money. They're going to get the $24 billion. The Straits of Hormuz was opened immediately, and it's reduced the price of gasoline, which is what we wanted here. But it's not just that. There's only a 60-day period, 2 months, in which what happens? In which there's free, unadulterated passage. After that, the Iranians can charge, and hence the Iranians will manage it. That has never been accepted before. When they tried that under Reagan, he blew half their navy away in 24 or 48 hours. And it's a bad precedent because Communist China has claimed the South China Sea as its. It's built all these phony islands. No, that's international navigable waters. The Straits of Hormuz, that's international navigable waters. But not after this. Not after this. Oh, and the nuclear part, and the enriched uranium part, is all the way down number 8 out of number 14. Number 8. And it doesn't say anything about how this will be handled. Nothing. Nothing definitive. But don't worry, Mark, it'll be 60 days worth. Well, don't give up leverage. Don't give up leverage before that issue, nuclear weapons and nuclear dust, that is, uranium, isn't resolved. has to be resolved. Ballistic missiles aren't covered. Don't fund terror organizations. That's not covered. So I raise all these things because I want them to improve what's been done in the next 60 days in this deal that is inevitable. I'll be right back.
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0: So let me tell you what nobody else is going to tell you in this business, not one. I see the ambassador to the U.S. from Israel posted the following on Twitter. Yesterday, Hamas fired into Israel at 10:15, one IED. At 10:57, two explosive UAVs. At 12:35, nine rockets. At 12:37, two rockets. At 12:51, one ballistic missile. At 12:56, two rockets. At 13:04, six rockets. At 16:53, two rockets. At 17:31, three rockets. 17:36, one rocket. At 18:24, two rockets. At 18:39, five rockets. At 18:50, five rockets. At 18:54, two rockets. At 19:12, five rockets. At 19:21, four rockets. 19:37, three rockets. 19:46, six rockets. 12:56, six rockets. That's just yesterday. Doesn't sound like two drones in the middle of a desert to me. I'll be right back. For thousands of years, the great books of Western civilization have shaped the moral and political imagination of the West. 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
1: With SRN News, I'm Jason Walker. Well, for Vice President J.D. Vance, a bit of a delay on his trip to Switzerland to lead the nuclear talks with Iran. Now, the postponement follows reports that Iran is delaying its delegation because of Israel's military actions in Lebanon. Supreme Court ruling against a broad federal ban on gun ownership by marijuana users. This decision, the latest in a line of firearm cases from a court that has expanded gun rights. A new kind of flu vaccine moving one step closer to the U.S. market. Federal health advisors have recommended approval of a shot made from the same mRNA technology that was key to ending the pandemic a few years ago. Moderna seeking FDA approval. This is SRN News.
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3: Stuck? In traffic, we've got the answer.
4: Earlier accidents are gone or out of the way. The H1 in town is good westbound, but it's slow eastbound from the Leakey exit to the Ward Avenue on-ramp. From there, it's clear out to Hawaii Kai. The Windward commute, good on the Poly, the Leakey, and the H3. On the Windward side, they've closed the exit ramp from Kamehameha Highway southbound to the H3 freeway westbound because of erosion on the ramp. Traffic's being detoured. Going west from town, the slow traffic starts at Hala.
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1: All right. Senator Ted Cruz on Capitol Hill. Somebody named Nicholas Balase sticks a mic in his face. Cut one, go.
2: Just wondering if you could share your reaction to the Iran deal and Democrats saying they think the frozen assets could lead to more terror in the region.
3: Giving billions of dollars to theocratic lunatics who want to murder us is not a good idea. I think the president, unfortunately, is receiving bad advice on this deal.
2: What about the tolls for the Strait? It's another one that Democrats are criticizing.
3: Setting up Iran to be in charge of the Strait of Hormuz in perpetuity and to charge tolls is not in America's interest. In my view, the Ayatollah should not reap a single penny from the free transit of the seas.
1: Do any of you disagree with that? I'm just curious. Call in if you agree, disagree. Why is that controversial? That used to be the norm. Well, they hear he's running for president. Well, so what if he is? A lot of people want to run for president. What does that have to do with anything? Well, that's why he's saying it. No, he's not. Ted Cruz is one of the most principled people you'll ever meet. But that position he's taken has been our position of our government, including in the first term of the president. I mean, this is just common sense, right? Now, I think one of the reasons we agreed to some kind of a $300 billion fund of some kind that we wouldn't fund, that somebody else would fund, and they get if they stand on their head and count to seven or whatever. I think the Iranians demanded reparations. Early on, we read about that. We talked about that. They wanted reparations. And I think what they did is they conceded a point of giving them access to money. And any way you cut it, they're going to use that to rearm. They're going to use that to reinforce. And that's been done with them before. You're not going to buy these people off, okay? You're not going to buy them off. When they believe Allah wants us slaughtered and anybody else who doesn't comply, and we see elements of this in our own country, don't we? With the radical Islamists, these imams, what they say, what, you know, imagine a whole country run by this. Imagine that. Mm-hmm. Now, I'm a big fan. My wife, we're both big fans of Pete Hegseth, the Secretary of War. She's known him a long time. I've known him a little while. Fairly long time, but not long, long time. But anyway, he's a good guy. He's a great patriot. And he's at the NATO Defense Ministerial meeting in Belgium today. Now, he's going to have to say things to these European governments that he never would have to say to the Israeli government. In other words, the Israeli government doesn't need to be told to step up. You need to spend more on your defense. Why are you always leaving it to us? You're not contributing your fair share. You've never heard them say that about Israel, have you? You know that Netanyahu, we can't control him. He wants to shoot down buildings and so forth. I just read to you from yesterday, I'm sure there's a list somewhere today, all the missiles and the kind of missiles that were fired into Israel yesterday. They weren't two drones in the middle of a desert. And it was constant. It's constant. That's what terrorism is all about. It was a constant terror. Constant. Terrible. Again, Wednesday, 10:15 in the morning, one IED, 10:57, two explosive UAVs, 12:35, nine rockets, 12:37, two rockets, 12:51, a ballistic missile, 12:56, two rockets, 13:04, six rockets. It's constant. 1653, two rockets. 1731, three rockets. 1738, one rocket. 1824, two rockets. 1839, we're talking about 6:39 in the evening, five rockets. 1850, five rockets. 1854, two rockets. 1912, five rockets. 1921, four rockets. So the people are in a constant state of, you know, sheltering. And so they move. They have to leave their homes and their businesses. 1937, three rockets. 1946, six rockets. 2056, six rockets and so forth. Then the next day begins. 1 a.m., five terrorists approached forward defense line. They killed them. 6:57 in the morning, one explosive UAV. 7:28, one explosive UAV. 8:16, two explosive UAVs. 8:23, another explosive UAV. 8:51, IED explosion. And it goes on and on and on. So I ask you, if you live in New Jersey, and if something like this was going on, they were shooting these rockets from New York into New Jersey, and your governor said, you know what? We have to depopulate northern Jersey. 25% of our landmass. You need to get out of there, you know? Newark, New Jersey. All the counties up there. Ridgewood, New Jersey. All the little towns, the big towns. We need to evacuate you to central New Jersey. Then the rockets start to fly into central New Jersey. That's not two drones in the middle of a desert. And that's what they're facing. Or let me pick another place, as I have before. Mexico. Right over the border in Mexico. All these rockets, a ballistic missile, morning, noon, and night. Let's say they're shot into South Texas. You have to depopulate the entirety of South Texas to Central Texas. You'd have to depopulate Houston, Texas. And they're finding tunnels, more sophisticated than Hamas because they had more money. They're finding massive inventories of more missiles. And they've said you can play defense, but not too rough. And they're saying, wait a minute, we need to go after these people. And the head of the snake is in and around Beirut. Well, you can't go near Beirut. And you do what you're told. Do what you're told. Now, this is after we fought shoulder to shoulder against the enemy. And then they're told, you know, if we hadn't done this, you would have been blown off the face of the earth. No, they wouldn't have been blown off the face of the earth. Just look what they did last June. It was their forces for 12 days who cleared the path. I think there's a lot of people, whisperers, they're very hostile to our country. They're like the woke right isolationist pacifist appeasers. Who are very giddy right now. They're happy. They're happy. They want to see Hezbollah defeat Israel. They want to see Iran defeat us. And I want to remind you something. Underscore this. It's very, very important. You ready? Very important. For 47 years, with very few exceptions, we did not hit back militarily against this enemy. Reagan did it once, some of the others did it now and then, but nothing significant like Trump did. The launch of this military operation against Iran was noble, spectacular, historic, and completely successful. Then we hit the brakes. I believe somebody thought we'd done enough. Now let's negotiate. It was too soon because the military had another 2 weeks of targets they wanted to hit. How do we know? Because they said so. Two more weeks. But we couldn't be patient enough, in my view, to do it. So that's where we are. And it is my hope that the 60-day period will be extended beyond that. And then, as I proposed, after the election, if that's the aim here, then we can act in a much more aggressive way. I don't know that that's the case. People surmise. I hope it is. But that would give us the opportunity. If we lose the midterm elections, it won't be over this war. I just looked at the latest poll. Over 80% of the public, you know what the number one issue is? The economy. Is that a surprise to anybody? It's the economy. Well, it's a big deal, the economy. It was always going to be the economy. It was the economy before this war. It's the economy now, and it'll be the economy on election day. And will the Republicans be capable of making an argument? Even with gas prices going down and interest rates steady and so forth and so on? That's my concern. Do they even know how to debate affordability, health care for all? And here's another problem. Here's another problem. We're going to talk about this Saturday on Life, Liberty, and Levin with our friend Joe Contra. A significant percentage, over a majority of the Democrats believe in socialism over capitalism. Did you know that, Mr. Producer? So how do you even make an argument to these people? They want the government. They want government redistribution. They want high taxes that they know they'll avoid, but others will pay. That's what we're up against. It always amazes me that these so-called socialists live in a capitalist system in which they earn a good living, or they can earn a good living. They live a great life while preaching socialism. They don't live in a socialist system. They live in a capitalist system preaching socialism. Isn't that amazing? Many of them are multimillionaires. We've already talked about Bernie Sanders. He not only has three homes and is worth millions, he flies private. So does AOC, private jets. And when Bernie Sanders was asked about it, what did he say? He doesn't want to wait in line. Who doesn't want to wait in line? Well, you know what? Socialism is all about waiting in lines. Bread lines, empty shelves, waiting in lines. Waiting in lines. Why? Because socialism isn't an economic ideology built on prosperity and wealth creation. It's built on redistribution and jealousy. I'll be right back.
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0: caller. We'll get to you at the top of the next hour, so don't hang up. You've been waiting a long time, all hour, I know. I promise you. I love that song. Well, looky here, ladies and gentlemen. The New York Post, World News, Iran promises to help Hezbollah once assets are unfrozen, sanctions are lifted. What do you think of that? JD, what are you going to do about this? What are you going to do about it, brother? Iran's initial peace deal with the U.S. sets the stage for Tehran to bolster Hezbollah's financial and political grip in Lebanon. Once cash begins to flow from unfrozen funds and oil deals, which is immediately, according to a new report. Under the MOU, Iran stands to gain hundreds of billions from post-war investment, sanction relief, and unfrozen funds. Now, you see, the Prime Minister of Israel is supposed to sit there and just shut up. He's an ingrate for having fought with us side by side against this enemy. Now, this would be 1,000 times worse than what existed there before we went to war with Iran. And Iran is promising to use the reconstruction funds to prop up its battered terror proxy in Lebanon. Sources familiar with the dealing told Reuters. How many more of those people in Israel have to die because Western powerful countries tell them to back off? Do their lives not mean anything? In fact, Tehran reportedly promised the inflow of cash to Hezbollah as soon as possible, paving the way for the group to rebuild its military wing and political arm in war-torn Lebanon. Two regional diplomats and two senior Lebanese sources said Hezbollah's communications office confirmed Iran's public support for the terror group, which it has propped up for decades, including a transfer of $1 billion last year, according to the U.S. Treasury Department. Why doesn't that Netanyahu shut up? The media office insisted Iran would continue to support Hezbollah regardless of the details of the retrieval of its funds. I told you before, I will be proven right, but unfortunately, the consequences will be grave. They're not going to honor any deal. They're going to do whatever they want to do once they get their money. And all the pressure is on little Israel to comply so they don't screw up the deal. I just read to you a whole list of missiles that were fired yesterday. Can you imagine having to decide whether you're going to tick off our government versus defend your people? Is it that hard of a decision? And yet, you know you're going to be attacked. As an ingrate, you know you're going to be attacked. It's outrageous, really. Absolutely outrageous. All right. I'm going to tell you about our good friends at American Financing. It's no secret that summer in particular is very expensive. Very expensive. And you've got a vacation maybe you want to take. 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
0: All right. What's the clock say, Mr. Producer? Not enough time. So what we're going to do, as soon as we come back, is start talking to you folks who've been waiting a very long time all over the country. It's really a great honor to, when you folks call and you want to talk about it, and from all over the country. I'll give you an example. Oregon, Florida, Montana, Newark, California, Illinois. That's why conservative talk radio is so fantastic. Because we really feel the pulse of you, the people. We hear from you, and of course, I feel we're a big, big radio family. And they don't understand that online, they don't understand that in TV, and that's fine by me. All 14-some million of you. We'll be right back.

0: 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We've got the answer.
1: No new accidents. Traffic's looking okay in most places, and the afternoon commutes are getting quicker. The driving time now from the Poly downtown to the Waikea exit in Kapolei, 27 minutes. To Mehiula Parkway in Mililani, it's 22. To Haiku Road in Kaneohe, it's 20. To Hamakua Drive in Kailua, 18. And from downtown to Keaholi Street in Hawaii Kai, it's 19 minutes.
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0: 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The answer.
5: News this hour from Town Hall. I'm Jason Walker. White House says Vice President J.D. Vance delaying that trip to Switzerland to lead a new round of negotiations with Iran over its nuke program. Correspondent Ken Lorman reports the team led by the vice president had been ready to lead, but postponing, citing difficult logistics for negotiations.
6: The announcement followed a report by a Pan-Arab satellite channel that is politically allied with the Iranian-backed Lebanese terrorist group Hezbollah that Iran was delaying sending its delegation to Switzerland over Israel's ongoing military campaign in Lebanon. Earlier, Vice President Vance defended the deal, saying Iran must comply with U.S. demands if it wants concessions, saying, as they dial up their good behavior, we can dial up economic relief. He continued, if they dial down their good behavior, we can turn it off. Ken Lorman reporting.
5: Meanwhile, the vice president, speaking for the administration earlier in the day, praising the deal reached with Iran. Vance says the memorandum of understanding with Iran already having an impact.
7: On the military side, the Iranians for the second night in a row did not shoot at any ships in the Strait of Hormuz. So far, they are honoring their end of the commitment. And on the blockade, CENTCOM has allowed north of a dozen ships to go through our naval blockade, and so we're also honoring our end of the early part of the agreement.
5: And he says the friendly nations in the Gulf region have responded very well.
7: The Gulf Coast Coalition loves this deal because they think that it makes Iran weaker. They hated the Obama deal because they thought that it made Iran stronger. They know more about this, and they have more to lose than anybody, including the United States of America, so I trust their judgment.
5: Strong day on Wall Street Thursday. The Dow was up more than 300 points. Wall Street will be closed Friday. More on these stories, townhall.com.
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0: 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We've got the answer.
1: No new accidents are reported. If you're just starting your afternoon drive home, you should make good time. The ride to the windward side, good on all three roads. Going east, also light. That's after the Punahou exit, where the slow town traffic ends. To the west side, both freeways are clear to Halawa. There is slow H1 traffic, though, from Kaahumanu to the H1-H2 split. Fort Weaver has cleared to Eva Beach. Farrington still briefly slow from the power plant to Black Rocks.
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21: 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He's here. 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

0: Here's what I would have done with a situation like that. I would have said, this is what I want to do. I would have called in the best generals I could. You're asking me, I'm not a general, but I know what policies were followed in the past, and I'd want to have it laid out for me. The president said the goal was never regime change. He said that a few days ago. Okay, fine. Now we have this situation. For me, the goal would be regime change because it's the only way to guarantee no nukes, no uranium, no ballistic missiles, no terrorism.
1: Got it.
0: That was a Nazi who called in, ladies and gentlemen. I'm sorry. We had to drop him. We had to drop him. Very clever. But he couldn't answer what I said. Raymond, Savannah, Georgia, the great WTKS. Go. And by the way, that's KUFO. Go ahead.
2: Time caller. Because
0: I can't hear you.
2: Extremely important.
0: I can't understand you, sir.
2: Analogy.
0: Okay. Can I can't understand.
2: Hello?
0: Yes, go ahead.
2: Okay. The reason I'm calling is because I have an analogy that you might find interesting.
0: Okay.
2: Iran is like a cancer. Okay? And we attacked that cancer, and we were going pretty well. Basically, stage one, if you want to put it that way.
0: Mm-hmm.
2: What this deal does is say, okay, we have control of the cancer, but the cancer is going to eventually reach stage three and stage four. You got to kill the cancer. If you leave the cancer in the body, and if you know anybody that has had cancer, they might go into remission, but that cancer comes back. We got to get rid of the cancer. We can't be messing around with this.
0: Okay, I think that's a good analogy.
2: Yeah,
0: I think that's a very good analogy, Raymond. All right, you take care of yourself. Thank you. All right, let's trace back that number. We're not going to let that guy get away with it, okay? Already done. Thank you. These hit-and-run Nazis, they're not going to get away with it. And I'm not going to allow them to get away with it. Jeffrey, and by the way, why is this a Jew thing? The president went to war for our country. For our country. To protect us from nuclear weapons. For 47 years, Iran has been killing Americans, trying to assassinate our president and his daughter, funding Hezbollah that killed Marines, that killed sailors and others in Saudi Arabia. I mean, I can go on and on and on. Why is this a Jew thing for the Nazis? I don't understand it. I really don't. Because Israel's fighting side by side with us against a common enemy? Okay. What's wrong with that? When you have NATO countries that aren't fighting side by side with us and helping us? Sick. Jeffrey, Tallahassee, Florida, the great WFLA. Go right ahead, please.
3: Hey, first of all, on behalf of your listeners, I want to apologize for that man who called. He's obviously a very sick person, Mark. Mark, I've got a bunch of foster dogs, too, and
0: wonderful.
3: You know, they pretty much keep themselves together, but once in a while, one of them gets out of hand. The alpha dog has to get in there and make the correction on that particular dog. And when the correction is done, I don't turn around and give him a treat. Now, the fact that we have had this battle with Iran for over all these years, and we are going to take the frozen assets that we have the ability to acquire for ourselves to pay back the hardworking Israelis and Americans.
0: And us. They cost us billions of dollars in damage, too.
3: Yes, we need to be reimbursed. The fact that we're not is just, I sit here astounded, but I'm a man that's had to live through the Vietnam War too, and it is sad to see, and I want to tell you, listen to your wife, pace yourself. If we lose you, we lose a spokesman and analysis of what's going on in America. Listen to your wife, pace yourself, buddy. Thank you so much.
0: Very kind. Thank you, Jeffrey. Some people love me, some hate me. I don't know why they hate me. They just hate me because of my views and who I am. I can't fix that, and I'm not going to.

0: fix it. But those of you who are so loyal and so wonderful, and have been for years, it's a special bond between us. This is something these podcasters will never understand, with their bots and their foreign viewers and the rest of them. It's something they can never understand, because they disrespect their audience, they play their audience, they try and fearmonger their audience. I just lay it out, folks. It's that simple. I treat you the way I wanted to be treated when I used to listen to talk radio as a young guy. And I was attracted to smart hosts, to interesting hosts, and to hosts that told us, you know, what they really thought, the truth. They weren't just doing a party line. I can tell you right now, if you listen to other shows that are playing right now, they're doing the party line. If the party line is right, I'll do the party line, but not because it's the party line. I had one guy post on the internet today, really a sick little guy with very few followers. Have I ever criticized Israel? Now, you've listened to me. I have strongly criticized their judicial system. I even wrote about it. I have strongly criticized their left-wing media. I have strongly criticized some of their political parties, and I've criticized their electoral process. I've done all those things. Why does that now make me okay? I call them as I see them. But I also know the difference between good and evil. I know the difference between democracy and terrorism. I know the difference between a nation that will fight to the last man and woman to save their people and a government that will slaughter their people 50,000 in a weekend. I know the difference. Let's go to Luke. Troy, Montana, Sirius XM Satellite. Luke, how are you, sir?
1: Hey, I'm doing good, Mark Levin. I wanted to apologize to you for that disgusting comment that guy made. That's totally not right.
0: Well, first of all, let me say thank you. And you don't have to apologize for anything. And the prior caller, too. I love you guys. You're great. Look, there's one in every crowd. So there you go.
1: Yes, I love you too, Mark. I'm a big fan of yours. I'm a big fan of Netanyahu, Israel. I support Israel. I support Trump. I'm a big fan of all that stuff.
0: You must be a neocon warmonger.
1: Right?
0: Right in the middle of Montana. Go ahead. I'm listening.
1: What? Yes. No, I wanted to let you know that I don't feel right about the Iranian deal. I think, me personally, I think it's a sham. I think Trump and Netanyahu should go in, bomb the hell out of that place, turn around and head home, and turn that place into a stone age and be done with that. Because, like you said, they're just going to turn around and we're going to go back to square number one and we're going to redo this all over again. I just don't feel like...
0: It's a matter of time. It's a matter of time, and our kids are going to have to do it if we don't resolve this. I'm being quite honest, and I'm very worried about it. We have four kids. We have two grandkids. I'm very, very worried about it.
1: Yes. Well, anyways, Mark, take care. God bless you. You stay strong, my brother. I love Israel, Trump, and I'm a huge supporter of you.
0: Thank you, Luke. Thank you. That's Montana, folks. Appreciate it. Let's go to Dave. I'm going right down the line. Newark, New Jersey, the great WABC. Dave, how are you, sir?
2: I'm fine, Mark, and it's such a pleasure speaking to you. You are the man.
0: Oh, thank you.
2: Mark, I listen to you all the time, and I know you're not happy with what President Trump, the deal he's made. But what I don't hear anywhere is anyone criticizing the Democrat Party for not supporting
0: him. Oh, man, I don't know.
2: Almost
0: seriously, I'm not trying to criticize. Do you listen every day or no?
2: Mm-hmm. Yes, sir, I do.
0: I've been trashing the hell out of the Democrats here and on Fox, I think. Don't you, Mr. Producer? Tell me the truth. You think so? I think so. But anyway, go right ahead.
2: If I missed it, I missed it, but I do listen every day. I mean, I heard the Democrat Party say they were going to charge President Trump with war crimes.
0: Okay, I've said that they're aiding and abetting the enemy. I said that their broadcasts and their comments are being used by the enemy on Iranian TV. I attacked their efforts at the War Powers Act to try and obstruct the president with an unconstitutional act, and they didn't have the votes, so it was performative and it was problematic. I said if the Democrats were in power, the enemy would already have a nuclear weapon. And I said other things, too. What do you want me to say?
2: My bad. No, I really listen. Maybe I missed those things.
0: It's okay.
2: I didn't hear any of it today. You know.
0: Well, today, that's true. I didn't. I was doing other things. That's okay.
2: Okay. No. You can't do it every day. But this poor guy, I mean, he's trying to fight these evil mullahs, and they know what the Democrats are saying, and they know that the...
0: Look, the president has, just so you know, I know enough, that he has a very good perspective, and he has actually read a lot about other presidents, including McKinley and Roosevelt, Reagan, Lincoln, Washington. He's very familiar with all of them. And let me just tell you this. Nobody had a tougher time than Abraham Lincoln. Nobody. Where the country was falling apart, where the casualties were massive every single battle, where he had copperheads in the North that were basically promoting the Confederate position and demanding that he find an off-ramp, demanding, let the country break apart, let slavery exist in the South. When he was going into re-election, the second election, he was way behind. He pulled his generals together, U.S. Grant, Sherman. He said, we need some victories here. We need some victories here. We're going to lose this whole thing. Then you had the Battle of Atlanta and the Battle of Georgia generally. Sherman basically saved the presidency. It's a man who lost family members during the war. It's a man who had a very depressed wife during the war. He was very depressed and upset. So I'm just pointing out to you, you're right. Every president has massive challenges. This one has more than most. But we can look at history for some solace and to see that turned out the right way. And we have an obligation as citizens. This is about us. This is our country. We elect a president, but in the end, it's we the people, we the sovereign. And we need to let everybody know where we stand, what we think, and hope that our comments aren't used as sabotage, because mine certainly aren't. The president knows that. He texted me twice last night. He texted me twice the day before. We go back and forth. And it's intended to be helpful. That doesn't mean he'll agree with me or that I'll agree with him. I do agree with him 95% of the time. But that's the way it goes. All right, my friend, great call. We've had a lot of great calls, as a matter of fact. We'll keep it up. We'll be right back.
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0: Hezbollah tonight launched an attack against Israeli forces and effectively incinerated four Israeli soldiers. And I assume Israel will hit back very, very hard. Now, it's important that we take the measure of how people react here, not because we have a wet finger in the air to see where the wind's blowing. But let's see who supports good and who supports evil. Let's see. No H, no MOU. No MOU, no final agreement. Let me just write this for the whole world on the internet. No MOU or final agreement will change who these terrorists are. And that's a fact. That's just a fact. Time will tell. Terrible. All right. We'll continue with some calls here. I'm just trying to gather all the information. Let us go to John, Redwood City, California, the great KSFO. John, how are you, sir?
1: I'm doing great. I'm a longtime listener, and you're a ray of sunshine being trapped here behind enemy lines.
0: Yeah.
1: I support Israel. I think that they don't need to ask permission. I think it's better for them just to go in and annihilate Hezbollah right now and beg for forgiveness later. And, you know, they got to worry about the people.
0: But look at the tongue lashing they're taking. It's just unbelievable to me.
1: Either way.
0: I just mentioned that four of their soldiers were effectively incinerated just now by an attack by Hezbollah. Now, what would we do? Didn't the president say you kill one soldier, we'll bomb the hell out of you? Didn't he say that?
1: Exactly.
0: Now, let's see how the reaction goes tonight.
1: Yeah, but I mean, you know, he's up for re-election. I don't know when the dynamics of that is coming, but it's
0: October, I
1: believe. If he doesn't take action, he's going to be damned for it. If he takes action, he's going to be damned for it. So, I mean, my advice to him, the Prime Minister of Israel, is take action for the safety of the Israeli people. And, you know, you don't need to ask the United States.
0: Look, I don't know what they're going to do, but I know him well enough to know they pissed off the wrong guy. I mean, he's a battle-hardened combat veteran who was badly wounded. He lost his brother in the Battle of Entebbe to a sniper. Every one of these ministers and everybody, they have children in the IDF or the Mossad. The ambassador to the United States from Israel lost his eldest son in the first 3 weeks of the Battle of Gaza because they were trying not to blow up a building, and so they were entering a building to find the terrorists, and the building was booby-trapped, and it collapsed on them. This is how it is to fight there. And no matter how many times it is said that they're trying to do it as humanely as possible, and this is really all for self-defense, they're not the ones that are just randomly shooting missiles into Lebanon. Now we have joined the chorus of the Europeans and the Arabs and the rest in condemning what every country would do, certainly us, in response to a terrorist group like this. And now we're talking about funding them. You know, we have these debates sometimes that are so asinine when it really comes down to basic stuff, things that are black and white. I'll be right back. Folks, history is unfolding right before our eyes. The President of the United States has delivered an incredible, consequential first year, restoring strength at our borders, rebuilding American confidence, and putting this country back on a path of common sense and constitutional principles. I believe our system was never meant to rest on one leader. It depends on millions of informed, engaged citizens who are willing to stand up for faith, family, and freedom. There's more work to be done, and that's where we come in. I want you to join AMAC, the Association of Mature American Citizens. 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
2: With SRN News, I'm Jason Walker. Secretary of Defense Pete Hegseth says a six-month Pentagon review of U.S. troops in Europe. That review's outcome will depend on just how quickly European allies take responsibility for their own security. Vice President J.D. Vance delaying that trip to Switzerland Friday to lead nuclear negotiations with Iran. Postponement follows reports that Tehran is apparently delaying its delegation due to Israel's military actions in Lebanon. More bloodshed in that Russia-Ukraine war. This time, Kyiv hitting a major Moscow oil refinery, actually the second time this week. Moscow says it's one of the Ukraine's biggest drone attacks since the war started, and Russia has said it air defenses shot down 550 Ukrainian drones. SRN News.
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0: give in, the voice the liberals want to silence. 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
1: Not just the liberals, the woke right neo-fascists. All right, there's some news to give you folks. This comes from the Jerusalem Post. And why do I go there? Because it's Israeli? No, it's actually a fairly liberal paper. But they're up on the news that's going on there that comes to our country much later. Machaba Khomeini, this is the Khomeini that's still alive. He put out a statement. He said that he eventually approved the Memorandum of Understanding based only on a series of promises from Iranian President Pezeshkian and the negotiating team. Khomeini said that Iran will not submit to the, quote, excessive demands, unquote, of the United States in future negotiations with the United States in a series of posts on X. Khomeini said that he eventually approved the Memorandum of Understanding based only on a series of promises from the Iranian president and the negotiating team. He said, quote, let me get this right, I, as a matter of principle, held a different view. However, out of the commitment that the esteemed president as the head of the Supreme National Security Council gave to me on his own behalf and on behalf of the other members regarding the safeguarding of the rights of the Iranian nation and the resistance front and his explicit acceptance of that responsibility, I granted my permission. That's a lot of weasel words to say he doesn't agree and that this guy is going to be the fall guy. Khomeini argued that it was the American president who, out of desperation, used all kinds of leverage to bring this about. And I quote, now the Iranian supreme leader then said that Iran would wait to see the deal's effects, but that it was evident that in-person negotiations did not constitute acceptance of the American position. Does this sound like a regime that feels like it's defeated? Now, it may be defeated militarily. It may have lost the top two or three tiers. But I keep explaining to people, they view their survival as Allah protecting them and as motivation to go on. The MOU was signed on Thursday by President Trump, actually digitally Sunday, and the president of Iran, Vice President Vance, and Iranian Parliamentary Speaker Mohammad Bagar Ghalibaf digitally signed the agreement. This guy, Ghalibaf, is a mass murderer. I don't know why we're... I guess I'm just old school. Per the agreement, there will be a... it goes on, as you know. But I wanted you to know what the Supreme Leader had to say. He's not buying in on this. It's all a ruse in the end. The question is, what can we get out of it? Because it's the fact that there's going to be a deal, at least for now, is a done deal. Okay? The question is, what kind of deal? And if the Israelis do as I expect them to do, when four of their IDF soldiers were effectively incinerated by the enemy, by Hezbollah, you'll know very quickly. If the Israelis are criticized, if Netanyahu's attacked, that we're not serious about this, because you can't let these terrorists just roam as they do. I just read to you the rocket number yesterday. Yesterday. And the problem is this, to be perfectly honest with you, you incentivize them when you include them in item one of an MOU that there will be a permanent ceasefire, and that includes in Lebanon. And so you're telling Hezbollah, they're terrorists. Fire away, fire away, fire away. And then they fire away, and they saw our reaction. The reaction was to attack the Israelis and to attack the prime minister. Well, let's pretend they're not Israelis, they're not Jewish, it's not the prime minister. I have an idea. Let's pretend it's Rome and the Vatican, okay? Is that okay? No. All right, that one's not okay. Well, then let's pretend it's Washington, D.C. Is that okay? No, that's not okay. That's not okay either. Okay. So why is it okay now? It's not. Not now, not ever. These are terrorists, for damn sake. While much of the world stays silent, the great pastor John Hagee, our dear, dear friend, his dear, dear family are friends with my family. We know these people. They are very, very special people. That's why I call Pastor Hagee my pastor. Obviously, I'm Jewish. I don't have a pastor, but he's our pastor, if you get my point. He's been a steadfast voice for Israel for decades in his important new book, God's Prophetic Clock. God's Prophetic Clock. He lays out the clear biblical timeline we're watching unfold right now. Very important. And this book tells you how Israel was reborn in a single day in 1948, just as the prophet said. Jerusalem reunited under Jewish control in 1967. Nations of the earth turning against the Jewish people. These are not random events, he points out. They are the signs from Scripture that we're approaching a critical hour. The clock is ticking. The dangers to Israel and to freedom are intensifying. And our children and grandchildren are counting us to understand what's happening. This incredible book, so important, from Hagee Ministries, will open your eyes and strengthen your faith. So please get a copy. You can get it immediately. That's of God's Prophetic Clock. God's Prophetic Clock. You can get it tonight at John Hagee Ministries, jhm.org/Levin, jhm.org/LEVIN. Or they have a direct line just for my audience, 855-694-9647, 855-694-9647, and tell them Mark Levin sent you. Everybody calling in, everybody listening, I want you to acquire this book. I'm quite serious. jhm.org/Levin or 855-694-9647. Let's keep rolling here. Let's go to Jake, Jersey City, New Jersey, the great WABC. Go right ahead, please.
2: Yeah, hey, Mark, what's up?
1: Well, I'm doing a little radio show. How are you?
2: Great. So I just want to make a couple points. My first point is I think this whole thing that America is not letting Israel bomb Beirut all has to do with J.D. Vance making Trump anti-Israel, because I don't think Trump really says these things privately. I think he wants Israel to take care of Lebanon. And I don't want you to say what you speak to Trump privately, but privately, do you know if he sounds like this, anti-Bibi and anti-Israel bombing Lebanon? Because I think it's all J.D. Vance.
1: No, he's never done it to me personally. Nope.
2: Right. Also, did you see this?
1: I don't know who's behind it or anything like that. Thank you for your call, my friend. Walter, Pittsburgh, Pennsylvania, the great WJAS. How are you?
3: I'm fine, Mr. Levin. Thanks for taking the call.
1: You bet. Everybody's so polite. You can call me Mark. It's all right.
3: Thank you. I'm not sure if that $300 billion is Iranian money that is frozen right now.
1: Or no, that's not Iranian money. The frozen money is $24 billion, that's all. The $300 billion would be raised by Arab countries or any countries for that matter. We would help organize it and facilitate it. Okay. And that $300 billion, the terms of it are not clear at all in the WOU. As I understand, the vice president was saying you have to meet certain standards. I don't see that in the document, and now they're talking about certain side deals. I don't know. But that's an awful lot of money. I don't think they should get one plug nickel. That's just me.
3: Well, what I was thinking of that, but the $24 billion anyway, is we should free that up and use the beginnings of it going back to 1979 to pay for our hostages and for the Marines in Beirut. Well, pay back the hostages from 1979.
1: Ah, that's not a bad idea.
3: The Marines in Beirut and
1: the
3: everything
1: families.
3: The Iranians have done, we take that money back until when it's gone, it's gone. And it's the same with the $300 billion.
1: I don't think we should be helping them facilitate or raise $300 billion. We're lifting all sanctions so that money can be raised. And not only that, according to the MOU, if there are any international arrangements via the UN or the IAEA and these other entities, we're supposed to help them have the restrictions lifted.
3: No, that's not going to happen.
1: Can you believe that? That's in there. That's in there.
3: Actually, I can believe it. That's the problem.
1: Yeah. All right, Walter. Appreciate you, man. Let's keep rolling here. We're going to head to Hiram in Reynolds, Georgia, Sirius XM Satellite. How are you?
4: I'm good, sir. Nice to speak with you. It's
1: too.
4: I haven't been listening for very long.
1: Yeah.
4: I've learned a lot. I appreciate the stance that you take. I just think that Trump is the ultimate deal maker, and he's trying to build a coalition by a brilliant means of giving in and trying to make a deal, the ultimate deal maker, knowing that this deal will not be honored by the Iranians, therefore further giving it a chance for the Europeans, the European Union, and the Arabs to build a coalition to further isolate the Iranian regime.
1: All right.
4: That's just my thoughts. Your thoughts on that? I think he's a brilliant man. You know him. And like the other caller just said, that, you know, Trump is doing things, moving in ways we don't understand, like moving oil in the middle of the night. Nobody thought of it. He's doing it. Mm-hmm. And he may very well be taking the opportunity to recoup funds that the American people have lost in the past. And that's all I have to say.
1: May, and you may be right. I don't know. But I do agree with you giving him the benefit of the doubt. That I agree with. Thank you, sir. All right, we'll be right back.
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0: There's reading reports, an intensive operation by the Israeli military to evacuate the dead and injured soldiers right now as I speak. So I just want to ask the woke right onliners, I want to ask them, what would you do? I want to ask those, including our friends in the administration, what would you do? People say, oh, you have a right to defend yourself. But do they really? But they're going to regardless. This is a people in a region of the world that outlasted the Babylonians, the Persian Empire, the Roman Empire, even the Third Reich in Europe. All horrible, and that especially. I don't think Hezbollah is going to be able to take them out because they're not going to permit it. No matter what any politician says in this country, it doesn't matter. When you're fighting for your life and somebody's kid dies, these guys who are fighting and gals, they're coming out of the cafes, they're coming out of restaurants, they're working in hotels, some of them are lawyers, most of them are not, some of them are doctors. You know, they're construction workers. This is a citizen army they have over there. That's what they have. They have to. They only have 9.5 million people. And rather than talk the way some people talk about them, you need to think about every damn day they're under attack. Every single damn day. Just because they exist. Just think about that. Every single damn day. Of course they don't want the Iranians to get $300 billion. I just read you an article where they said they're going to give a fortune to Hezbollah. What is that? They just fought a war next to us, with us. If you missed out on gold in 2020, if you missed the rally in 2025, it's not too late if you listen very carefully to me. Right now gold is sitting at about 20% of its all-time highs earlier this year. So you could buy it. Effectively, it's a great discount because the fundamentals that drove gold over 5,000 an ounce, they're still very strong. 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Doesn't cost anything. Check it out. I encourage you to do so. A lot of people have gotten it, and they've really appreciated it, and I want you to get it, too. All right, let's take some more calls here while we're at it. Let's go to Jerry, El Paso, Texas. One of my original affiliates, or one of my early affiliates, the great KTSM. Jerry, how are you?
1: Well, sir. Thank you.
0: Now, you're in El Paso, Texas. Now, imagine if terrorists were firing missiles at El Paso, Texas from Mexico. What would you do? Stand down?
1: I would gather all my guns, and me and my son would go down there and take them SOBs out.
0: Yeah, you're not going to sit still.
1: No.
0: All right. What did you call about? I'm sorry.
1: I have a legal question for you.
0: Yeah.
1: Since Tehran is going to pass this money on to Hezbollah, under Title 18 U.S. Code, Chapter 1013B, Terrorism, Subchapter 233B9B, providing material support or resources to designated foreign terrorist organizations. And also...
0: Hold on now. The problem is it's not our money, that $300 billion. That's okay. Not our money. This is how they get around it. And the $24 billion, the president said, is actually their money. We've just been holding it back. And he said we can't hold it forever. Well, of course we can. We're not required to give money back to a terrorist regime to use against us. But that said, the $300 billion we're going to help them raise or coordinate it or facilitate it. And I'm sure a lot of these Arab countries are going to give it to them and so forth and so on. So those are not actually our funds. But who cares? Why should they get anything? I thought we won and they lost.
1: It's still providing some material support to the enemy.
0: You know, I'm going to have to look at that. What'd you say, 1113?
1: Yeah, it's 1113 Bravo.
0: Okay.
1: Subchapters, two of them.
0: Yeah.
1: Two of them, subchapters, 2339 Bravo and 2339 Charlie. The second one is prohibitions against the financing of terrorism. And that one says knowing or unknowing, willing or unwilling.
0: And what section is that?
1: Title 18 U.S. Code.
0: Yeah. Yeah, but any particular section?
1: Well, it says here chapter 113B.
0: It's in that section. Okay, no, you made my job easy. We're going to take a look at that, you know, overnight. That was a great call there, brother. Great call from Jerry. All your calls have been great. We'll be right back.
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10: We got breaking news. As the deal is signed, J.D. Vance goes on record.
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10: The Memorandum of Understanding has been signed by President Trump. That happened just really a few hours ago, but overnight that happened. That was at Versailles, where it was signed. And now we have the agreement, and at the same time, we have Vice President Vance currently, right now, as we are live, taking questions from reporters specifically on the Iran deal. We know he has been heading up a lot of this and taking a lot of flack for it. Look, I know you guys have a lot of questions or comments about this. Maybe some positive, maybe some negative. It's okay. Give me a call. 1-800-684-3110. I want to hear from you. You're as much a part of this show today. It's just me and you today. We'll have Rick Grinnell joining us a little bit later. But let's break it all down. We're going to go through it point by point, discuss it. And then at the very end of the show, we're actually going to have Will Haynes read you pretty much the entire plan and what it looks like and give you a little commentary as well. So you're going to actually hear it word for word. And I think that's very important. That'll be at the very end of the show. But I think we should start off again. Vice President Vance is speaking right now. This just happened moments ago. Let's go Byte 13.
12: You're hoping this deal would prevent Iran in the future from getting a nuclear weapon. But from what's been put out there of the MOU, I'm curious, how does the MOU reflect that in the future Iran will not, in fact, get a nuclear weapon? What's stopping them from down the road, to your point, rebuilding and restarting from where we were pre the war?
13: Well, number one, they would have to get a lot of money in order to rebuild a nuclear program. You're talking about billions and billions of nuclear infrastructure that the United States destroyed. In order for them to rebuild that program, they would have to get a lot of money. And we have them in an economic chokehold right now that we're not going to release until they fundamentally change their behavior. What would that look like? That would mean a real inspections regime. That would mean a real enforcement regime. As the MOU contemplates, that would mean the destruction of their enriched stockpile. All of these things are the sorts of steps you're going to take if you're serious about ending your nuclear weapons program. And that, again, is why I go back to this fundamental trade that's built into the deal. They need money to do anything. Their economy is in absolute dire straits. But in order for them to get any integration into the world economy, they're going to have to show us and verify for us that they are changing their behavior. And that's why the deal is set up in the way that it is.
10: I think that's maybe one of the big fundamental misunderstandings that's happening within this. Again, that was J.D. Vance. He is currently still speaking, by the way, on this topic right now from the White House. This is happening in real time, and we're making sure we're covering it if anything needs to come in. Right now, it's kind of like question and answer time. We're going to have some more statements from him coming up throughout the show as well from President Trump and others. Again, I think one of the big misunderstandings of this is how the financial a part of this is going to work. You're seeing that $300 billion number be thrown around a lot. And what they're not saying is, of course, any sort of investment. We're not talking about, again, American taxpayer investment. We're talking about even just investments from the world stage. Would have to be at a point where Iran is showing that they have changed and continue to change. It's not like, here's a check, go ahead and do what you want to do. There's a lot of conversations. Look, I think there's good and bad here. I don't want to like sugarcoat it and act like we think that all of this is good. But I do think there's a little bit more blue sky than people are showing. And even the conservative press, there's some good in this. Do I think it's the perfect deal? No, but again, it's also not the final deal. It is still the memorandum of understanding that has been signed. A final deal will still come 30 plus days from now. And that is if Iran sticks to what they agreed to, which again is essentially holding on any sort of enrichment, any sort of nuclear, pretty much staying the status quo, which at this point is at zero due to the original attacks. And we obviously have to see how Israel reacts. We have to see how all this reacts. We have a lot of commentary to go through, but I want to hear from you. 1-800-684-3110. Again, the signed memorandum of understanding with Iran happened late last night, and it happened at Versailles with French President Emmanuel Macron sitting right next to President Trump as he's set to return to the United States today. So that is just an interesting visual to think about, the fact that this deal happened in the Palace of Versailles. What a world we live in, folks. 1-800, and what a President Trump kind of move. 1-800-684-3110. I do want to hear from you. 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Become an ACLJ champion. Be right back.
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10: Welcome back to Seculo. Of course, phone lines are open for you, and I want to hear from you. As you may know, the agreement has been signed. President Trump signed it late last night at the Palace of Versailles. I want to break down some of the information that has come out from it. We'll go through some of the details, but I also want to not ignore right now that J.D. Vance, who has taken a lot of credit or maybe a lot of blame, depending on what side you're on, for this deal, is talking right now as we speak about this. So I think we should hear from Vice President Vance. And then when we get done with this bit, I'll also break down some of the big talking points, the big sticking, you know, I'd say the headlines. And then later on in the show, we got Rick Grinnell joining us. He'll give us an insight. And then the end of the show, I want to make sure you hear the deal yourself. So Will Haynes put together a great video package our team did with Will, where Will just broke it all down

0: unless they change their behavior. If they change their behavior, that is a thing to celebrate. That's going to transform the Middle East for a generation. If they don't change their behavior, they don't get the benefit of the bargain. And I think, I got to be honest, I think fundamentally this idea that, and it's a misrepresentation of the MOU, this idea that the Iranians get all these benefits before the deal is actually consummated, the idea that they get benefits before they change their behavior, is fundamentally a talking point that is issued by people who want the conflict to continue indefinitely, despite the fact that that's not good for the American people and it's not good for the region.
1: Yeah, I think the idea here is, look, if we're not going to have the full-blown regime change of which we thought was, is how do you do that from the inside out? So, of course, you get rid of, I think there's some good here. You got rid of some really, really bad people. You got rid of the Ayatollah. You got rid of a lot of the, pretty much the entire top line government. And now you have a government that maybe, you know, and I'm being very hesitant on the maybe, is willing to work with you and work on a global stage. You have a Strait of Hormuz is opening. You're going to have oil prices drop. That's going to happen. It's, you know, as long as this deal sticks, that's going to happen in the next number of weeks. We know oil prices already dropped, but I'm talking about specifically for you, you know, at the pump. We know that is going to happen. But look, President Trump wanted this war to be over. I think that is very clear. Did not want it to keep going on. I mean, the first paragraph of this memorandum of understanding, I'll read for you, says the United States of America and the Islamic Republic of Iran and their allies in the current war by signing this MOU. Again, that's, people are using the MOU pretty regularly now. Memorandum of understanding, a deal memo, if you will, declare the immediate and permanent termination of military operations on all fronts, including in Lebanon, and undertake from now on not to initiate any war or any military action against each other, and to refrain from the threat of use of force against each other, and ensuring the territorial integrity and sovereignty of Lebanon. The final deal would confirm the permanent termination of the war on all fronts, including in Lebanon, and other provisions in, you know, that go on in that paragraph. So starting off strong, starting off with, not only is this war ending, so is Lebanon. You can't even threaten war. And this agreement ends. Now think about that. How often did we have the Ayatollah going on social media, on X, giving these wide open threats all the time to the United States of America and to Israel? So essentially that's saying that that would violate this term. So if you have leadership that's just even willing to threaten, now you could probably say the same for President Trump. He has been willing to threaten quite a bit and sometimes take action when needed. Now in conversations with Israel, Israel kind of has said that they don't necessarily know that this interferes with their conversation or their conflicts with Lebanon. However, if the U.S. cannot get involved, that is going to limit how Israel responds. And that now is an interesting little, you know, piece that Iran has in this agreement, saying, well, if you go support Israel and help them when they're attacking us or attacking one of our neighbors here or supporters, well, then the deal is off as well. So again, I'm going to tell you when there's good and bad in this, where I think there could be some interesting parts. Here's another one. The United States of America and the Islamic Republic of Iran undertake to respect each other's sovereignty and territorial integrity and refrain from interfering in each other's internal affairs. Well, what does that look like? That means we're talking about the regime change concept. We're essentially letting that one be and saying, we're going to, you stay out of our business, we'll stay out of your business. Now, again, all of this is a memorandum of understanding, and it's an interesting point. I do want to go ahead and take a phone call. Let's go to John, who's calling from California, who's watching on the Salem News Channel. Go ahead, John.
2: Hello, my name's John. I'm just making a point that Trump's a crafty fox, and trust him. He knows what he's doing. He just outwits our opponents, and some of the Republicans, they're just not crafty enough. They're playing playing checkers. He knows how to play chess. He keeps two or three moves ahead. It's a very smart move. They can't do anything right now. You know?
1: Yeah, if anything, John, it definitely pushes back any sort of deal. I think that the deal, long term, we'll learn whether we feel like it is excellent or not. J.D. Vance actually just said people will realize this deal is excellent long term. That was his probably final, one of his final comments before just exiting the stage right now at the White House. He'd been speaking for a good, 40 minutes or so, 45 minutes, taking questions about the deal in Iran. And of course, one of the big sticking points

0: is the removal of the naval blockade for any impediments for the Strait of Hormuz or any of that. So you're going to have a little bit more open. Now, and that's good for America, but look, let's just be honest. That's good for China. That's good for Russia. That's good for other countries as well. It's not just great for America. I do think there is some political pressure here. And President Trump was seeing where the American people were standing, and maybe it wasn't exactly where he thought. Now, I do think that this is crafty, as our caller just said. It is not a good or bad, necessarily, deal. There's good and bad in it. But I do think that, not to be an apologist for this administration, you know I never am like that in terms of that, but I am willing to look a step forward and look a little step deeper and go, well, this is interesting. He's done that before. It's the Abraham Accords. It's all of these things that never actually happened. It's saying, you know, when they were talking about Gaza originally, go, well, what if we develop it into this, you know, Riviera of the Middle East? What would that look like? It's not necessarily the right plan or the wrong plan. It's a different plan. It's a third option. It's not just, is it Israel's land? Is it a Palestinian territory? It's, what about over here? I think that's what's happening very much in this situation. It's going, what if we try this? If we're not going to have a full overthrown government for a free Iran where the people have risen up and we've created an entire new unit entity, how do we bring this once thriving nation to the table? And look, I would love to see that happen again in Russia and Ukraine as well. I think that that is a big piece of this puzzle that we haven't really addressed yet, which is how this is going to play in with that. That is another one that President Trump could figure out a way to get back to the table. I think you have a global economy issue when you don't have Russia at all. You know, you have China, but you don't have Russia. Let's talk about that. Let's move forward to that. I want to play one more soundbite before we go to break from J.D. Vance as he was wrapping up today. Let's go Bite 9.
1: Peace plan in Iran is already bearing real fruits for the American people. Last night, 12.5 million barrels of oil went through the Strait of Hormuz. That is a high since the beginning of the conflict. Oil prices are down nearly at their level from the pre-war conflict. Gas prices dropped below $4 a gallon today for the first time since the conflict. And importantly, they're going to keep falling further given how low oil prices are. On the military side, the Iranians for the second night in a row did not shoot at any ships in the Strait of Hormuz. So far, they are honoring their end of the commitment. And on the blockade, CENTCOM has allowed north of a dozen ships to go through our naval blockade. And so we're also honoring our end of the early part of the agreement.
0: I do love that this is how we're judging Iran, is they made it two nights without shooting. You know, it does feel ridiculous when you say that, like, oh, look at that. 48 hours in a row. But I understand you take any win you can at this point. And look, I'd say I refilled my gas tank last night. I was running on fumes, folks. Closest I've probably been to running empty. And I can't tell you how long. I was in a movie with my daughters and I was like, we got to stop. And I refilled my tank from zero to, you know, completely full. And I mean zero. It was close. I was on the edge. I was about to call my wife and be like, look, I don't want to embarrass myself here, but we ran out of gas. And I refilled my tank, and it was at a fairly reasonable cost. Still expensive, but there wasn't three digits there in the dollar figure. It was under $100. It was like $70. I got a pretty big SUV. I was pretty happy with that. It's weird what makes you happy these days. I want to hear from you. 1-800-684-3110. We get back. I want to take some calls. If you're watching online right now, call me too. Look, it's just me sitting here alone today. Be my friend. Be nice. Give me a call, 1-800-684-3110. And we'll keep walking you through this deal. And again, like I said, Rick Rennell's going to join us. And then at the very end, we're going to walk you through essentially word by word, word for word of this deal. Will Haynes is going to lay it all out for you. So that's coming up in just a minute. Hey, become an ACLJ champion if you can. Just got some reporting, some numbers. Could do a little better this month. ACLJ.org.
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0: Open for you at 1-800-684-3110. Thanks for joining me today. We are going over a lot of the deal points that are in the now signed agreement from both sides. Again, memorandum of understanding. There will be a more formal version of this, but as of now, President Trump has signed, so has some of the leadership in Iran. And here we are, folks. I would say it's pretty easy to declare that the war or conflict, however you want to put it, in Iran, at least for now, if everyone says, you know, does what they say, is concluded, is over. President Trump clearly wanted to get this done before the midterms. I think that we would be dishonest if we didn't think that that did push some of this. Not that he necessarily gets swayed one way politically or not, but I don't think that that's, there's nothing wrong with saying that this is something they wanted to get done quick. He never wanted this to be a long-term conflict. And now you have the right and the left trying to kind of go into panic mode, as I don't think anyone thought that this was possible, that we would actually have this wrapped up and that there would be, it's the problem. When you present something new, no one knows how to react. So you hear $300 million going to Iran and you go, how could that be? It's just like the Obama deal. And then you look at it a little closer and you go, oh wait, it's $300 million in investment funds that these companies are going to come in from other countries, and that's going to be over a large portion of time. And we're just talking about, really, can Iran become a player on the global stage once again? And I think that is a very President Trump kind of move. It's a very interesting third way to go. I don't dislike that. I'm honest with you when I feel like there's a problem. Did I like that we weren't going to have a full regime change? And essentially this plan says pretty much black and white, that's not going to happen. Now, I don't love that. But is this the next best option? Yeah, probably. There's a lot to break down specifically in this deal. We can go line for line. I think you've heard a lot of it, and we will. In the final segment of the show, Will Haynes recorded a very special presentation because, look, we went off the air and they released this. I mean, within minutes, they had released it. And, of course, the right and the left freaked out. You had people on both sides, some of them praising it that I wouldn't expect, some of it not liking it, which I wouldn't expect. One of the big sticking points I think a lot of people are concerned about is one, and this wasn't even in the deal, but it was addressed, is that they still will have missiles. And it's not in the deal, but it says they'll still have missiles. And President Trump said, well, if Saudi Arabia gets missiles, how come they can't get missiles? Missiles can take down a building, but they can't blow up the universe. And I think people had a little bit of a visceral reaction to that because you get nervous when you hear those kind of people who have been this rough, who have killed tens and tens and tens of thousands, hundreds of thousands of people over the course of maybe more over the course of their entire run. But of course, even in the last year, you do get a little nervous when we're making that casual, when you see what happens in Israel, when you see the raining down of rockets. And one of the other things is this whole status quo conversation. Like here's one of the talking points. Pending the final deal, the United States of America and the Islamic Republic of Iran agree to maintain the status quo. The Islamic Republic of Iran will maintain the current status quo of its nuclear program, and the United States will not impose any new sanctions and will not deploy additional forces into the region. Well, that is concerning. So just be honest. Now, what is status quo? If it's status quo of right now, well, they don't have a lot of options because the facilities were destroyed. But if we're talking about going back to where things were, I don't know how you trust that. That's something to be a little bit nervous about. J.D. Vance did talk specifically about the missile conversation. And I want you to hear, look, I'm playing a lot of sound today, but I think it's important. This is not a deal to be like overlooked and go like, whatever, I'll move on with my day. That is why at the end of the show, we're going to break it all down really, really specifically, because I do think you need to know. Let's go by 24.
1: What has changed about the Iranian ballistics missile program is it matters much less the number of missiles they have, the number of bullets. What matters much more is the number of launchers they have, and importantly, the teams on the ground that have the capacity to launch those missiles. Their ability to launch missiles has been substantially degraded. Is it zero? No, but it's substantially degraded, and in that sense, we haven't abandoned the mission. We have accomplished that particular part of the mission. If you look at the Gulf Arab allies, and obviously the Israelis who faced a lot, the two of them together faced a brunt of these missile attacks, each of them feels substantially safer today from the Iranian missile threat than they did before. Obviously, that is something that we would like to continue. All the president said yesterday is that you can't expect any country to give up its right of self-defense. You have to have parity, and that's what the president of the United States was talking about.
0: He heard some chaos break out after that to try to get the next question in. I think that is maybe glossing over it a little bit, but I understand these are talking points. Also, what do you think about J.D. Vance in this situation? Clearly someone who is considered running for president. Again, we are so close to that. I know that it sounds like, you know, it's hard to explain. It's like talking to your kids, being like, 24 months from now, you know, we will be starting the process of early voting, or 25 months from now, early voting. And, you know, for a kid, that feels like forever. In politics, it does not. In politics, that is nothing. These people are starting to at least dip their toe in running, whether it's Gavin Newsom, whether it's Marco Rubio, whether it's, of course, Vice President Vance. He stepped up to the global stage this week. How do you think J.D. Vance is doing? Let me know by giving me a call at 1-800-684-3110. I played you a lot of sound today. He's pretty, I'll be honest, I was pretty impressed with him. Again, I think he actually did a very good job, and I'm not saying that I think he should be necessarily the guy or not the guy, but he did a very good job. You want me to play this mindset? All right, I want to hear even more. This is a kind of a fun part of this. Of course, he's been making the rounds. He's been promoting a book, but also showing up on a different podcast and some of the ones I really enjoy, or he's been showing up on some mainstream media outlets that I don't know if he's going to do him any favors, but maybe get some good clips from. And of course, he showed up on The View. This is, again, Vice President Vance. This week, he kind of addressed that in jest when talking about if he should be the person who is doing these high-stakes negotiations based on his background. Byte 15.
1: I've seen some progressive criticisms of me personally saying, what experience does the Vice President of the United States have with hostile high-stakes negotiations? And I would point those progressive critics to the fact that just 2 days ago, I spent over an hour on The View. So I actually have great experience in very hostile negotiations, and I've used that. I mean, look, Joy Behar is way tougher than the Iranians, and she and I are best friends now. So we're going to get to a good place here. We're going to get to a good place. We're already at a good place.
0: I don't know if that joke landed in the room as much as he wanted it to be. You didn't hear a big, you know, uproarious laugh from the press. Maybe they weren't paying attention. They're focusing on getting their next question in. But a pretty funny statement, a pretty trying to be real statement, saying, look, I was on The View for an hour. Much more, you know, Joy Behar is way tougher than the Iranians, trying to kind of downplay it. And I do think the American people are like, all right, you could say that a little bit later. How about not during this memorandum of understanding conversation? But I also think that room is not necessarily lit up for comedy. But it's a funny joke. And I think you're starting to see a more presidential casual conversation starting to come out of Vice President Vance, and I think he'll need that to secure the nomination. I don't think it's his by any means. I don't think it's his for the taking. When we get back, we have a second half hour coming up. In the next segment, I'm going to take your calls. right off the top of the second half hour. I don't usually do that, but we got Rick Grinnell, and then we're going to have that special presentation at the end. So the next segment is for you. Give me a call at 1-800-684-3110. If you lose us here, if you're listening on Christian Terrestrial Talk Radio, some of you don't get the full hour. 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Migrate over to ACLJ.org, to YouTube, to Rumble. 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
2: 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This is Seculo. 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
0: Welcome to the back half of Seculo. Look, the memorandum of understanding, it is complete. It has been signed. President Trump did it, signed it, sitting right next to Emmanuel Macron. Where? In the Palace of Versailles. I know that's not getting a lot of attention, but can you imagine a more president? Are you sure he had to be looking around going, I like the gold. I like the look of this. This is a good place to sign a document. They have it in Versailles. Of all places, this is what's happening right now. I just find that to be, I don't know if ironic is the right word, but just a fun little historical fact that we can actually say forever that this is where this occurred, that they brought President Trump this document to sign at essentially a dinner table sitting next to the leader of France in the Palace of Versailles during the G7. I mean, again, it feels like it, just like it happened on the original deal, the understanding of the deal, happened on his 80th birthday, right before UFC. It feels very made for television, and that's, we know President Trump loves that. There's a lot of calls coming in. This is my segment to take up. I'm going to try to get to as many of you can. Stay on hold. Let's go to Martin first, who's an ACLJ champion. Martin, go ahead, North Carolina.
12: Thank you, sir. This goes to some of the comments that you made. I have a comment and question. I think there needs to be a lot of accountability. Now, there's people out there saying things that just don't know better, like how is this better than the Obama-Biden deals and all that. They just don't know any better. But then you have the shifty shifts out there that are absolutely lying, and you knew that. I saw that this morning, what he had said on there. What Trump has done, and it's been said several times now, there are consequences for good and bad behavior. It's not just money thrown out there. There's tangible things that have to be done.
0: Yeah, and absolutely, Mark. Hey, I'm only cutting you off. So I'm only cutting you off because I want to try to get to a couple more calls one more time, and I want to say thank you for being a champion. There are a lot of things they have to withhold to hold up to in this agreement. This is not some done deal where everyone goes back to how things were. You're absolutely right. The media is spinning it that way. But that's why I want you to actually hear what the document says. At the end of the show, the last segment of the show, we're going to go through it word for word. So, Martin, stay tuned for that and share that clip with your friends if they push back on it. You know, these big numbers, 300 million, all this, you're going to hear a headline and they're not going to actually do their due diligence. Just like UFC costs taxpayers $60 million, and you read it, no, it costs them no dollars. Ah, well, $60 million, I saw the number. That's it. Thanks for calling, though, Martin. Let's go on, move on. Let's go to Holly on line two. Holly, go ahead.
13: Yes, hi. I think we're really in a quagmire. I think the key point for the world is keeping the strait open.
0: Sure.
13: I think that's what the world's most concerned about. And if everything started today with it being open, we're still going to feel effects for quite a while. I think a good part of the world, because it's not just oil and prices, it's fertilizer. And we already heard that about 70% of our farmers that they couldn't afford the fertilizer this year. My key point is I think Israel is definitely going to, they're gung-ho to still attack Lebanon, and they're right to. So I don't know what we're going to do about that.
0: But what you have, though, and this is just the truth with Israel, because, look, you know I'm very supportive of the existence of the state of Israel and all of that. I do think you have, if this deal holds up, though, America can't get really always behind Israel in these. So they have to do it alone, and that's going to be a different scenario. And, of course, they want Israel on board. Sounds like Israel is somewhat on board. Remember, a lot of these are still in this just memorandum of understanding. They are not in the final deal. I think we got to push that forward, too. This isn't the final deal. We still got 30 days plus till then. Look, I'm going to answer the question. Karma called. Karma in Mississippi. I appreciate it. You're an ACLJ champion, so I don't want you to not be on the air today, but we're just not going to be able to get to you. But I will let you know the answer to your question. You asked who signed this for the memorandum of understanding. Obviously, President Trump signed it, but you also had the Iranian president. I'm not even going to try. The president of Iran formally signed the memorandum of understanding. I almost tried for you, but I thought, you know what? It's better for me to just say the president of Iran. Because remember, there's a lot of who is the Ayatollah, who says the president. So this is from the president of Iran, President Massoud. I will say that. We get right back. We will have Rick Grinnell joining us. And then again, we're going to wrap up this show. Going line for line, word for word. Will's going to take you there. It's going to be a journey, folks. Be a part of it. Don't go anywhere. Back in just a minute.
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0: Welcome back to Secula. We're breaking all of this down for you, trying our best to just go line for line. But so much so, in the next segment, I had Will pre-record a bit for you that I want you to see. He goes line for line, word for word, through this memorandum of understanding, the MOU, as all of a sudden we are supposed to know that term. Another one of these terms that gets thrown around that now it's just like, hey, everyone knows MOU. But we do have Rick Grinnell joining us. Rick, obviously, there are a lot of opinions going around, a lot of thoughts on this deal. Vice President Vance came out this morning, was trying to set the record straight because there have been a lot of maybe confusion. There's been complaints from the left. There's certainly been complaints from the right as well about this deal. I want to get your opinion. You're another person who has been in those rooms. What do you think?
18: Well, first of all, let's take the criticism from the left first. The criticism from the left is somehow this is the same as the Obama deal, that is defying logic. To think that Iran is in the same situation. I mean, President Trump literally used the U.S. military to devastate them. It took out the leadership, took out their military capacity. Anyone who is denying that, you should just dismiss, because that is fundamentally true. It is a different country. They have been literally wiped out on their military front. We've also devastated their economy. So those are just two points.
0: Just two small points. Yeah.
18: Two points that you fundamentally must say to the left of, this isn't even apples to apples. We've crushed them. Now, the criticism on the right to say, you know, these guys can't be trusted, I think we agree. I think everybody agrees with that. They can't be trusted, which is exactly why we've put in place a system that checks the action, not the words of Iran, but the actions, in order for them to have some of this money released. As J.D. Vance said today, they've been devastated with trillions of dollars in destruction. And so when you have a decimated leadership, we're down to like stage three for their leadership, and you've decimated their economy, they don't have much money, and you've decimated their military, and you've decimated their nuclear program. As JD also said, I think he's right, why not test it and say, can you change your habits? Can you come forward and not threaten your neighbors and threaten the United States and not pursue a nuclear weapon? We are in that testing phase, and we have put together a variety of steps to make sure that they don't get rewarded until this new era is tested. And I think that we have every right as the Americans to test this process. Now, lastly, I'll just say JD also took us through, the vice president shared with us, how all of our allies in the region, the Arab allies, have really said, look, this is a new day. They've been decimated. Let's try this. And so nothing is going to be given to the Iranians unless they take action, not just words.
0: Yeah.
18: But it is a new day, and I think people need to understand that they're in a fundamentally different position.
0: I've tried to kind of explain that over the last hour, is that I do think the Trump administration, whoever worked on this deal, J.D. Vance, everyone, came up with what would have been maybe the second best option if the first option wasn't a free Iran, I mean, it's obviously a new regime in some ways, but, you know, not a totally new government, that they found. And I think President Trump has done this time and time again, whether that's working with Israel, whether that is working on all of these negotiations, which is to find a third path, to find not what's obvious, not what's on paper, when this usually, well, it's either this or this. Somehow the Trump administration comes up with something that really does throw people off. It throws the media off as well, because they go, oh, we weren't even considering this. This wasn't on the table as one of these options. How dare he come up with something new and innovative and creative? And I think now, when I actually look at this deal, the parts that I agree with, maybe some of the parts that I have, you know, I want to make sure that we're sticking by, I do go, oh, once again, this administration has found a creative way to solve this problem, a version that is going to hold them accountable without any sort of financial dollars getting there, until they show that they, you know, can do better, can prove better, can be better on the world stage, could actually be. Because look, just like you, and I'm sure a lot of people, is you should be thinking of somewhere like Iran as a place that can be developed, that we would all visit one day, and that we would all be able to invest in.
18: For sure. And that's you know, where you have hope, and you're hopeful. But make no mistake, this is a deal that does not give an inch unless the Iranians actually change their behavior. Now, let me also say one thing as the former DNI. We, the U.S. government, no matter what the country is, have always evaluated inside other countries those people who are hardliners and those people who are pragmatists. Sometimes in the past, not in the Trump administration, but sometimes in the past, we've actually had policies where we go and spend U.S. taxpayer dollars to help the pragmatist beat the hardliner in certain elections. That is no more. We're not doing that. We're not spending that money. A lot of that money was run through USAID. And we've really stopped trying to intervene in another country's elections. But make no mistake, we have intelligence that understands who the pragmatists are. Within Iran, it has never been a situation where there's not a internal conflict. Unfortunately, in the past, the hardliners have always won very right. quickly, and they've decimated anyone who wants to have a different path. That is a different day. If you think about the players within Iran, we've taken out a lot of the hardliners. Are they still there? Some of them, yes. But the numbers are not the same. There are pragmatists that are speaking up, that are feeling more emboldened. And we need to test this moment with a new era to see if we can move them to a peaceful situation. Now, a lot of people are skeptical. President Trump is skeptical, which is why we've put in place this system where they have to prove that they are making steps in order to get some of their money back.
0: And speaking of the money, I mean, that's been a big talking point. That has been a headline that is being ran with, which was, look, we just gave them $300 billion. Look at this. And of course, that is what they want you to believe. That is what the news media and the mainstream media is going to push on you for those people they know are not going to read, let's say, the old school way, below the fold. They're certainly not even going to probably read below the headline or the Instagram reel or whatever it is they share. I see so many, and I always almost start, it's not unlike you. I mean, a lot of my friends, we're in the arts, we got a lot of liberal friends. I start to respond, and then I go, this isn't worth my time, because I know, you know, their story, they're going to move on in 5 minutes from this and move on to their next issue of the day. But this has been the case. Look what happened with the UFC. I know that you were there. They were saying the U.S. taxpayers are having to pay $60 million for the UFC. And then, of course, you actually read it and you go, well, no, the UFC paid for that. And you go, oh, well, ah. And I had to have one of my friends issue a public apology when I called them out on that. It's not dissimilar, just on a much bigger stage.
18: Look, I think we always are going to have disinformation and partisan media coverage. And, you know, any media or any of our friends on the left who try to pretend like the amount of money that's going to be available to the new team in Iran, anyone who compares that to what Obama did is just being completely disingenuous, maybe purposefully, but maybe stupidly. The reality is that they will not have access to this money unless they make progress. That is different than what Obama had. Remember, Obama did not decimate the nuclear program. Obama did not change the leadership. Obama did not decimate the military. This is a brand new day, and we are testing them to see, are the hardliners really pushed out so much that there is a new chance where the pragmatists can rise. Now, look, I get the skeptics to say, no, never, they're never going to do that. They're always going to push gay people off buildings, and they're always going to be seeking to do nuclear weapons and antagonize their neighbors with terrorism. I get that. Yeah. I've worked on this issue for a very long time. But I think what President Trump has done to decimate the military and the nuclear programs, it is worth a chance right now to try diplomacy to see and test if they are willing to come back in. If they're not, they're not going to have access to this money.
0: Rick, I appreciate you joining us today and breaking that down. I always find it incredibly fascinating. Look, the work that we continue to do here at the ACLJ, we have Rick and we have this incredible team. None of it happens without you. And again, I appreciate all the work that, Rick, you've done. I appreciate all the work that our listeners and viewers do in support of this organization. Because look, right now, what we're going to do, we're going to shift things up a little bit. In the next segment, I worked with Will. Our team worked with Will Haynes, you know, our producer here. You see him on the show. I said, Will, break this all down. And by I said that, someone else said that, and I'm taking credit for it. And said, break it all down for us, for our viewership. So we're going to go pretty much word for word in this next segment. And you're going to know exactly what's in this memorandum of understanding. You can agree with it or disagree with it, but you know what? You're going to know what's in it. You don't have to, you know, you're going to dive in, okay? So get ready. We're going in on this. And if you can, support the work of the ACLJ at aclj.org. We'll be right back.
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0: Welcome back to Seculo. Look, this is our last segment of the day. I thought it'd be very important. You know, when these kind of deals happen, I think you should have a breakdown of exactly what is in these deals. So we just did coverage and commentary for the last 45 minutes or so on this show. What I wanted to do next was to break it down essentially line for line. So Will Haynes, who you know from this show, he sat down with our crew just a little bit ago and went through it line for line. So you'll have all the details, all the information. So here it is. I'm going to kick it over to Will Haynes to take it from here. Again, this is the breakdown of the entire deal.
2: The United States of America and the Islamic Republic of Iran and their allies in the current war, by signing this MOU, declare the immediate and permanent termination of military operations on all fronts, including in Lebanon, and undertake from now on to not initiate any war or any military operation against each other, and to refrain from the threat or use of force against each other, and ensuring the territorial integrity of sovereignty of Lebanon. The final deal will confirm the permanent termination of the war on all fronts, including in Lebanon, and other provisions of this paragraph. The United States of America and the Islamic Republic of Iran commit to negotiating and achieving the final deal in maximum 60 days, expendable with mutual consent, meaning there that this is the memorandum of understanding. They expect to have a final deal 60 days from now, but as we've seen, sounds like that number may be a little bit movable. Immediately upon signing of this MOU, the United States of America will begin the removal of its naval blockade and any disturbances or impediments against the Islamic Republic of Iran, and will fully end the naval blockade within 30 days. During this period, the traffic of vessels will be in proportion to the number of pre-war traffic being restored by the Islamic Republic of Iran. The United States of America further undertakes to remove its forces from the proximity of the Islamic Republic of Iran within 30 days after the final deal. So our military is going to still be there until at least 90 days from now. We'll see if that sticks. Upon the signing of this MOU, Islamic Republic of Iran will make arrangements using its best efforts for the safe passage of commercial vessels with no charge for 60 days, only from the Persian Gulf to the Sea of Oman and vice versa. The traffic of commercial vessels will immediately start. The United States of America undertakes with regional partners to develop a definitive, mutually agreed plan with at least $300 billion of U.S. dollars for the reconstruction and economic development of the Islamic Republic of Iran. The mechanism for the implementation of this plan will be finalized as a part of a final deal within 60 days.
6: all required licenses, waivers, and permissions needed for the relevant financial transactions will be granted by the United States of America. This is that sticking point that many people in the media were saying, we're going to give $300 billion of taxpayer money to the Islamic Republic of Iran. When you read it here, it is very clear that this will be some sort of private funding, private development deal going in to the Islamic Republic, especially because the U.S. has to grant licenses, waivers, etc., because of all the sanctions. We're not going to charge ourselves sanctions on our own money if we are just sending $300 billion. Very clear, it's not what the media reported. The United States of America undertakes to terminate all types of sanctions against the Islamic Republic of Iran, including the UN Security Council resolutions, i.e., a Board of Governors resolutions, and all unilateral U.S. sanctions, primary and secondary, in an agreed upon schedule as a part of a final deal. The Islamic Republic of Iran reaffirms that it shall not procure or develop nuclear weapons. The United States of America and Islamic Republic of Iran have agreed to resolve the disposition of stockpile enriched material pursuant to a mechanism that will be mutually agreed upon in accordance with the schedule mentioned in paragraph 7, with the minimum methodology to be downblending on site under the supervision of the IAEA. The Islamic Republic is saying that they will immediately address these issues, that they agree that they will not procure or develop nuclear weapons. Very important. Not just make their own, but they will not buy one from someone else, and that enriched material, they will find a way to dispose of. The two parties also agreed to discuss the issue of enrichment and other mutually agreed matters related to the Islamic Republic of Iran's nuclear needs based on a satisfactory framework being agreed upon in the final deal. What is that telling you? It said that they haven't figured out yet what the future of an Iranian enrichment program looks like. We know the lies that Iran has told, that they need it for medical isotopes, that they need it for research, etc. This is a big sticking point, point eight, to the final deal actually happening. We'll see what happens there. Pending the final deal, the United States of America and Islamic Republic of Iran agree to maintain the status quo. The Islamic Republic of Iran will maintain the current status quo of its nuclear program, and the United States of America will not impose any new sanctions and will not deploy additional forces to the region. And what is status quo right now? Their nuclear facilities buried under rubble from U.S. bombs. But also, we're not going to try and put new sanctions on them. This is just keeping everything as it is for 60 days. The United States of America undertakes that immediately upon signing the MOU until the termination of sanctions, U.S. Department of Treasury will issue waivers for the export of Iranian crude oil, petroleum products and derivatives, and all associated services, including banking transactions, insurances, transportation, etc. The United States of America undertakes to make fully available for use the frozen or restricted funds and assets of the Islamic Republic of Iran. What you're going to see is a bunch of headlines flow from that point that say America gives $30 billion to Iran or $10 billion. They're going to be able to write as many headlines. All that is saying that assets that have been frozen under all of this framework, they will then be able to access their money in those accounts. So be careful when you read headlines that say we're giving money. As of yet, I've seen nothing in here that says taxpayer dollars go to Iran in any shape or fashion. After signing this MOU, and subject to the beginning of the implementation of paragraphs 1, 4, 5, 10, and 11 of the MOU, and the continuing implementation of these measures, the United States of America and the Islamic Republic of Iran will start negotiations regarding the final deal exclusively on the other paragraphs. So as soon as they sign it, they're getting to work on those negotiations for a final deal. And finally, 14, the final deal will be endorsed by a binding UN Security Council resolution, meaning very similar to any other type of agreement like this. The UN will sign off on it saying we give our stamp of approval, etc. Folks, there's a lot to dig in. That is what the text of the Memorandum of Understanding is.
0: I hope you enjoyed that. That was really a great breakdown. We're going to put it also online. There's going to be a short form version, a long form version. So if your friends are asking you specifically about the details or you want to keep yourself informed about what's going on, maybe you need to go back, you want to get more. That's what we do here. We break it all down so you can understand it, because we have an incredible team of research, an incredible team of producers that are going through all of this content. Of course, our legal team as well, that is breaking down all of this for you. 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But if you can right now, I encourage you, go to ACLJ.org and make that one-time donation or become an ACLJ champion. We'll be back tomorrow with more on Secular.
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25: News this hour from Town Hall. I'm Jason Walker. Well, it's great news for motorists.
26: Gas prices for regular unleaded falling below $4 a gallon in many states across the country. The drop comes after President Trump signed the agreement with Iran. In California, gas prices are averaging around $5.64 a gallon, but in South Carolina, regular unleaded is around $2 cheaper at $3.58 per gallon.
25: And in the Dallas-Fort Worth area, regular can be found right now as low, in some cases, $3.29. President Trump defending his controversial peace deal with Iran by pointing to the positive reaction from a stakeholder he often values most, and that is the markets. There is some pushback to the president's Iran deal from a supporter or two along his own party.
27: Senators and allies of President Trump have harsh reviews for his agreement to end the Iran war. Senate Armed Services Committee Chair Roger Wicker says the president pursued peace through strength and hopes the intermediaries working on this deal are not undermining that objective. Louisiana Republican John Kennedy says Iran has 60 days to prove itself.
28: I trust the Iranian government like I trust gas station sushi.
27: Conservative radio host Mark Levin suggests slow walking Iran, get through the midterms, then knock them out. On social media, President Trump called his critics fools. Ed Donahue, Washington.
25: Never, never let it be said that Ukraine is afraid to fight. Ukrainian drones have blasted a major Moscow oil refinery for the second time this week, and in doing so, disrupted hundreds of flights in Moscow. Russian officials say this is one of Ukraine's biggest drone attacks since that invasion began more than 4 years ago. More on these stories, townhall.com.
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36: From the wild world of DC politics to America's culture clash, brace yourself for the reality check you've been waiting for. The one and only Mike Gallagher.
0: Okay, how we doing today? Now that we've had a day or more to digest, to absorb, to analyze the Iran deal, you okay? I love what Greg Gutfeld said yesterday on Fox News, how people are sort of processing another Trump achievement. And this is a different kind of achievement. I think it's fair to say that this agreement falls a little short
2: of some of the earlier expectations. Okay, so what? We know what critics of the Iranian deal don't like and don't want. What do you want? Hey, Ben Domenech, what do you want? Senator Ted Cruz, what would you like to see happen? What is it you want? I think I know the answer, and maybe you do too. They want us to Hiroshima Iran. They want us to wipe Iran off the map. And that was never, ever, ever going to happen. Trump doesn't want millions of men, women, and children in Iran to die. But I think they do. Because short of total obliteration of the entire country,

0: are, I believe, making a calculation. Maybe we can throw Trump under the bus and he'll lose. I guess. I don't know. I have to admit, I'm mystified. Contrary to what many people feel, I'm not just a sycophant toady who's going to go along with anything that this administration does. But you have to look for things to complain about on this Iran deal. Trump has returned to the United States. He signed the Iran memorandum overseas. That part is done. He has promised we will resume blowing Iran to kingdom come if they don't. And when I say that, I'm talking about resuming the attacks, not obliterating Iran. And that's a very important distinction. I want to be careful about that. I got all carried away the other day and I said something about bombing Iran and obliterating Iran. Think about Hiroshima, the way we ended World War II. We annihilated men, women, and children, just vaporized them. And I think the neocons would be okay with doing that to Iran. That, to me, is what this boils down to. I keep reminding you to let the game come to us, but understand that this is a very, very good direction. This is a giant step in the right direction for the Middle East, for the world, and for the United States. Greg Gutfeld talked about this Iran peace memo of understanding. And all of a sudden, all the promises of the big blue wave in November seem to be disappearing.
1: You know, I'm waiting for the Dems and the media to get through their five stages of grief with Trump. They're still stuck in the first step, which is denial. This might be the time to accept that he's president, especially with this last week. You had that amazing stunt with the motorcyclists doing backflips at the White House. That was beautiful. You have Trinidad Aragua being incinerated. You have Trump at the G7 treated like an OG because he flattened Iran like a drunk at a bar. And you know what? We have entered the golden age. I could go through the list of everything, and nobody's talking about the blue wave anymore. It's more like a blue trickle. It's pinching off to a drop, and no amount of saw palmetto is going to restore the flow, Jessica.
0: Now, I will say this. I don't want to cast aspersions on the character of people who I know and like. There's lots of people who are critical of this Iran deal that I like. But I will tell you this. I am just as it was revealed yesterday that the Senate Majority Leader, John Thune, admitted in a closed-door lunch with fellow Republicans yesterday that there are Republican senators who oppose President Trump so strongly that they will never vote for the Save America Act, regardless of the merits of the legislation. Several sources have confirmed that John Thune said that. Now, what have I been telling you all along? It makes no sense for Republicans to oppose the Save America Act unless their hatred for Trump is so deep that they don't want him to win, which, of course, now punishes us because of their obstinance. They won't pass the Save America Act. Well, according to the Daily Caller, John Thune admitted that there are some Republicans who hate Trump so much, they're not going to budge, they're not going to pass the Save America Act. Now, you keep that in mind when I point this out. I like Ben Shapiro. I like Ben Domenech. I've liked Andy McCarthy. But when I look at the chief critics of this Iran deal, I'm telling you, there's something else going on here. This is like the Save America Act. It doesn't make sense why Republicans would oppose something that 80% of Americans are in favor of. It doesn't make sense that Republicans object to voter integrity. Well, it makes sense if John Thune is right, and he may be one of them, that there are Republicans who despise Trump

enough that they would damage America because of their petulance, because of their gutlessness, because of their nefarious Trump derangement syndrome. Same thing could be happening with the Iran deal. I don't know that to be true. I don't know that Ben Domenech or Ted Cruz, critical of the deal. Oh, we can't be giving billions of dollars to Iran. We're not giving billions of dollars to Iran. We're not giving them one dime. He knows that. So I don't know what this is about. I don't get it. What I do understand is that Greg is right. We're in a golden age, and no one's talking about it. We're looking at a guy who decimated Iran. How many bombs did Obama drop on Iran as part of his deal with Iran? How much damage did President Barack Obama inflict upon the mullahs and Iran? What condition was their military in after Obama got through with them? This is a new day. And it's absolutely like Alice in Wonderland stuff. We are down the rabbit hole here. We are in the twilight zone when critics aren't quite willing to say what they do want. Listen, if you're a critic, come on in. 1-800-655-MIKE. Join us here in the Relief Factor Studios. If you're critical, if you're right there with Ben Shapiro, this is the worst deal ever. This is total surrender. We've lost. We've lost? What did we lose? What in the world are these people talking about? So, okay, I get what you don't want in the deal. What do you want? What do you want? One would think Ben Shapiro, of all people, would love the idea that Israel may have just been spared from nuclear annihilation. But look, I can't read what's in the hearts and minds of other people. I don't know what their agenda is, what their motivation is. What I do know is Iran can't have a nuke, and we got to get prices down. It isn't any more complicated than that. But maybe it is for you. Let's find out. 800-655-MIKE. Welcome aboard. One number does it all. Call or text. However you get here, let's put you front and center here on this Thursday edition of the Mike Gallagher Show. 800-655-MIKE. 800-655-6453. Hope you join us.

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1: There's a live look at Mystic, Connecticut on the Salem News Channel camera network, being operated by our video producer, Yasmin, who had to beg, borrow, and steal her way into climbing the barricades to get into the office because we have a huge Knicks parade in Lower Manhattan, and it really impacted our offices and studios. 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I had a great, great conversation with Dr. Stephen Meyer that I'm going to get to share with you this week from The Story of Everything. The Story of Everything, an amazing, amazing movie. About a month ago, it ran in over 600 theaters for a few weeks. It had tremendous success. This is a movie, you know, when you think about people who are despondent, young people who don't feel there's a sense of purpose, they don't know what the meaning of life is or why we're here. 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We are not an accident. 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There is, of course, intelligent design, and the science proves it. 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I just saw a great observation. Mario's in Houston. Oh, Taco Trump. Trump always chickens out. The reason the Marios of the world are so annoyed at this deal, the only reason they're angry is that, and it has nothing to do with the actual deal. Here's what Pro America wrote on X. It has everything to do with the fact that they know this war was a distraction and rising gas prices was helping their midterm election chances. And they know once gas prices get back down under $3 a gallon, and they will, and they know when grocery prices start to plummet, and they will, and that energy and all kind of more, everything goes down, they know that Republicans are now in a better position to hold the House and the Senate. They wanted this war to continue to drag on. That has to be the motivation. Now, we've got a bank full of phone lines with most of you agreeing with me, but you know me, like a moth drawn to the flame. I'm drawn to Mario of Houston. Go ahead, Mario, bag away. Bag on President Trump and tell us how he always chickens out.
2: Well, first of all, Mike, as always, I knew you were going to try to pin me down as an anti-Trumper. I voted for the dude 3 times. Lost my family at Thanksgiving. They wouldn't invite me to the cookouts because of it. I'm black American, and I was one of the first on the bandwagon for Trump. But when I look at this MOU, what I see is a loss. First, we lost 13 soldiers. That's first and foremost. Secondly, Trump lost his reputation. He said no new wars. He said we don't win anymore. We go to war, we don't win anymore. This is not a win. Thirdly,
1: tell us how it's a loss. Tell us how the United States, after decimating Iran, killing 50 of the mullahs, obliterating their military, making sure they don't have a nuke, you go ahead and tell us, how is that a loss, Mario, you big Trump supporter? How's that a loss for the United States?
2: All right, big guy. It's because we don't have assurance that they're not going to make a nuclear weapon.
1: We don't have assurance. They don't honor their paper. What, Mario?
2: Told that during the first strike.
1: I get it. What is it you want? What is it you want, Mario? What do you want? Since you're such a big, enthusiastic Trump supporter that even lost your family at Thanksgiving because of your passionate defense of this president, what do you actually want? Listen, by the way, before you answer that, let me agree with you. Nothing, you don't have an assurance on anything. You think you're going to get an assurance that tomorrow's going to come. This could be my last day. This could be. Nothing is guaranteed, my friend. There are no promises that bad actors like Iran will suddenly be nice. I get that. I understand. You say we don't have an assurance. What is it you want Trump to do?
2: Well, short of boots on the ground, I would like for us to get our hands on the nuclear fissile material, Mike.
1: Boots on the ground.
2: That's the whole premise that he's...
1: Short of boots on the ground? You want us to put boots on the ground in Iran?
2: I did not say that. Listen to me.
1: Short of.
2: Boots on the ground.
1: What do you want?
2: I would like for us to get our hands... I'm telling you, I would like for us to get our hands on the nuclear fissile material.
1: If we get our hands on the nuclear material that's buried right now under a million pounds of rubble, you'd be okay. Mario, I love you. Don't believe a word of it. You ain't a Trump supporter. 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
6: With SRN News, I'm Jason Walker. Lebanon's state-run news agency says at least 16 people have been killed in Israeli airstrikes overnight during intense fighting. The Israeli military says it struck southern Lebanon during that issue as U.S.-Iran talks in Switzerland now apparently are postponed. Vice President J.D. Vance is delaying his trip to Switzerland to lead the nuclear snag with Iran. No word yet on when it may be coming about after all. The Supreme Court has ruled against a broad federal ban on gun ownership by marijuana users. That decision is the latest in a line of firearm cases from a court that has expended gun rights. And on Wall Street, Dow Industrials on the day were up nearly 80 points in heavy trading. SRN News.
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1: Speaking of Salem News Channel, do we have some? We got to get some SNC cameras going in lower Manhattan. I mean, look, to hear our New York crew. And if you're new to the show, we're sort of spread out. I'm in the Tampa Bay area with Tracy, my producer. Eric and Yasmin and Alex are in New York City in lower Manhattan. And today, the city is throwing a big ticker tape parade for the New York Knicks, the world champion New York Knicks in the NBA. And there's many, many, many hundreds of thousands of people in lower Manhattan. And our offices are right off of Wall Street, so no one can get into the building. Now, Eric being Eric, who is really the Rock. In fact, we should just call Eric Hansen the Rock from now on. Eric, this is a true story. Eric hasn't missed work in 26 years. When he had COVID, he set up a master control in his kitchen. Never missed. He's never been late for work. And he lives about 3 days away from lower Manhattan. He takes buses and trains and planes and automobiles. I mean, he's got about, what is it, Eric? Hour and a half commute, 2 hours? Hour and 45 minute each way. And not once in 26 years has this guy been late for work. Not once. And I don't think he's ever had a sick day. Anyway, that's not to take anything away from Yasmin or Tracy or anybody else, because nobody is like that. I'm not like that. You think I haven't had a sick day? I've been late for work. I've gotten stuck on the bridge. Eric is a, well, he's a freak. There's something wrong with him. There's something completely unnatural about him. He's not human. It doesn't make any sense. I don't understand it. I don't know how you can go 26 years. I mean, we should get him a watch or something, a gold star. And sure enough, he got in real, real early this morning because he had a feeling this was going to be bad. And it is bad. And but look at Yasmin. She talked her way in. Alex couldn't get in, though, so he's still out in the sea of humanity. So if you can, Yasmin, during the course of the show today, see if we can get some Salem News Channel cameras on the celebrations going on in lower Manhattan. I want to read a couple of things before we go back to your phone calls, because I really am fixated on asking the critics of the Iran memo of understanding, what do you want? What do you honestly want? Now, poor Mario, well, maybe we get our hands on the nuclear materials. What? We are, I mean, what does that even mean? That's not even a reason. But let me read a little bit to you, because there's some smart things. Rick Grinnell posted on X. Here's some facts that the Marios of the world and the critics of the world need to know. And we've got a couple on the line. Mark on line 3 is in Iowa. He wants to know why the war has gone from winning to negotiations. I don't even know what that means. We're not going to be able to flip a switch, wave a wand, and make these bad guys be good guys. Don't get me wrong. I don't think these mullahs are good guys. You think Kim Jong-un is a good guy? You think Vladimir Putin is a good guy? We got a lot of bad guys in the world. And you expect Trump and this administration to deal with them. Well, how do you want to deal with Iran? Here's what Rick Grinnell wrote on X. Facts. Obama didn't get rid of the Iranian leadership, didn't lay a finger on their military assets, but trusted them with a deal worth billions. Trump got rid of the Iranian leadership, devastated their military and nuclear program, and then started over with a diplomatic deal that will secure America's future. This is how it's done. We've never had a president mixing military action and diplomacy so seamlessly. And Mark, that's kind of the key, and I want to give you plenty of time to talk, but as I see on the screen, your question is, how have we gone from supposedly winning to negotiations? As Rick Grinnell put it, and I'd love to get your reaction to this, this is a president who has mixed military action and diplomacy seamlessly. Isn't that a good thing?
2: Sure, it's a good thing. But I was excited when the war started because I took it that we were going to use our irresistible might to topple their government, and help was on the way, and we were going to make it possible for the Iranians to have a decent government, and I was all for it. And then they started talking about negotiations and making a deal with the regime, and I asked myself, well, we didn't negotiate with the Nazis. We destroyed them.
1: We obliterated them.
2: So you set me straight.
1: Wait a minute. Let's go back to what you said, because what you said, I think a lot of us were hoping for that scenario, and you're right. It would have been perfect. It would have been great to see the Iranian people rise up, take it. That's probably, in retrospect, a pipe dream. But here's what we did do.
2: Yeah.
1: We killed 50 of Iran's top leaders. We did at least $1 trillion worth of damage to their entire military and general infrastructure. We wiped out their naval fleet, their air fleets, put their government in a state of internal conflict, left them totally incapable of meaningfully attacking their neighbors in the region. So that, to me, doesn't sound like a loss. We didn't lose, right?
2: No. I mean, it's all good work, and I think probably we couldn't go in and destroy their regime without boots on the ground, and probably that is too high a price to pay. I just wish maybe they would have told us that at the beginning. That's fair.
1: What we're going to do. Yeah, that's fair, Mark. That's a fair point. And look, if there's any criticism I have at all for the Trump administration, there have been some shifting messages. There's no question. There's no doubt this deal, this outcome, such as it is less robust than what we had originally hoped for. Look, I would have loved to have seen the total destruction of the IRGC. And that could still happen if they play games. But let's face it, that would have been real hard to pull off without mass civilian casualties. And of course, if we wipe out thousands and thousands and thousands of men, women, and children, what do you think the critics are going to say then? Especially the leftists and the people waving, you know, the kumbaya flags. They'd lose their minds. No boots on the ground, no forever war, no permanent occupation, plummeting energy prices. Look, these are all good things. So you can be conflicted on this, and I appreciate it, and I understand it. Again, let's use some common sense. What is it you want? If you're going to criticize the deal, what is it you want? What do you want other than tearing down a president you already don't like? And that's all this is about. It's politics. Bill's in Atlanta. Hey, Bill, welcome to the Mike Gallagher Show. How are you?
3: Hey, Mike, I'm fine. How are you?
1: I'm great. Glad you could join us.
3: Thank you. This whole thing reminds me of like a football game between a really good team, and I'm going to use University of Alabama as that example just because I went to school there, and a kind of a poor team. It's kind of like, okay, we're in the middle of the fourth quarter. Alabama's up 40-0. And the people on the up in the stands are yelling at the coach, saying, "Well, they just picked up 3 yards. What are you going to do about that?"
1: And
3: the coach is like, "Hey, I got it." And so I just have a lot of confidence in Coach Trump. There used to be a coach at Alabama. You may have heard of him. His name was Nick Saban.
1: I've heard of Nick Saban.
3: Used to have it. Yeah, I know. I'm just kidding. But he would have. Because his program was so strong, he'd have a lot of turnover in assistant coaches. And every time a new assistant coach came in, you'd have all these people, "Oh, this guy's no good." I would think, hey, are you really going to second guess Nick Saban, who's won 6 national championships?
1: He's one of the greatest coaches in the history of the game. And guess what?
3: Trump has done so many good things, and Trump is one of the greatest presidents in the history of our lifetime.
1: I mean, it's just as that. And look, Bill, you're right about, I think, your theme here in your call. You either trust him or you don't. If you don't trust him, you're gonna pee all over this deal. If you don't trust him, you're gonna tear it down. You're gonna complain. You're gonna belly it. But if you trust him, you're gonna let the game, like you do as a Bama fan, you're gonna let the game come to you, and you're gonna appreciate the win. And that's really important.
3: And you're also not going to embarrass, which is, you know, this is why if you're up 40-0, you don't throw the ball and, you know, have onside kicks. You don't want to run the score up. You want to have the team. You don't want to embarrass the opposing team. And I'm not saying that, you know, this is the equivalent of embarrassment, but, you know, at some point you just sort of ride it out and kind of make decisions as you go along, as opposed to, you know, these people on the other side that are critical. They're like, oh, we don't have this. We don't know this. We never knew this. Well, you know, you go into situations sometimes you don't know everything.
1: Amen. Some great points, Bill. I like the football analogy a lot. The fact is, there's a lot of people who probably feel silly at the way they portrayed Trump as the most dangerous man and always a Nazi, a fascist. And we haven't had anything like that. We have 95%, as Kyle Becker wrote over on social media, we have 95% negative coverage in the mainstream media. They never note any success in curbing inflation, unleashing energy, restoring law and order, regaining control of the border, creating jobs. And the most serious thing they can say about him, what they hate about him, is that he deports illegal aliens. And I believe that most normal Americans agree that illegals have no right to be in this country under law passed by Congress, laws that predate Trump and were enforced by prior presidencies. So if the best you got, if your biggest complaint about Donald Trump is that he deports illegals, okay, you're entitled to feel that way. But to most Americans, to normal people, that's as it should be. 800-655-MIKE, a busy day, breaking news Thursday. 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We get what you don't want in this memorandum of understanding. 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

0: Gallagher.
1: I keep seeing Senator Mike Lee everywhere fighting hard for the passage of the Save America Act. The Daily Caller is reporting that sources say that John Thune said behind closed doors yesterday that there is a handful of Republican senators who hate Trump so much, their hatred for him is so deep, that they will refuse to pass the Save America Act just to spite him, regardless of the merits of the Save America Act. What have I been telling you all along? It's the only thing that makes sense. You can't tell me that any of these Republicans, even Murkowski and McConnell and Thune and Collins, you can't tell me that in a normal, normal earth logic could never tell you that they're okay with voter fraud. They can't be. And I'm not convinced that they're closet liberals. I mean, they're not as conservative as we'd like them to be, but they're not far left progressives. The only people who don't want election integrity are people who want elections to be rigged. I'm blown away by how long it's taken to finally get somebody to admit what's really going on here. These are stubborn, angry, country club Republicans who do not want to give Trump the win. And you've got to remember that as you hear about all the debate about Iran, because that's at play here as well. Portions of our show are sponsored by Rough Greens. 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Saying goodbye to my dogs over the years, Thumper 1, Thumper 2, Rory, Buster, hardest thing I've ever done. 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So great, your dog will ask for it by name. I'm hoping that you join us. I want to ask you by name to join us on the Gulf of America cruise, because we've only got about 3 or 4 more weeks before we have to cut it off. We're not quite sold out. Hundreds of you are already joining us. Close your eyes, picture this, a private island in the Bahamas. Powder white sand under your feet, Jamaica's lush mountains, exploration, and then on the ship, great town hall style conversations and interaction with folks like me and Scott Jennings. Do you love what Scott does every day on radio and podcast and Salem News Channel and CNN at night? He's going to be with us on the ship. The great Larry O'Connor from Town Hall and our new morning show host, Kurt Schlichter. He'll be on board. That's sure to be lively. And our dear friend Jennifer Horn from Los Angeles. We're all going to be hosting you with live, unfiltered engagement every night we get on the get-together at the world stage. And this ship, the Holland America's Eurodam, a beautiful cruise ship with a spa and restaurants and great accommodations, even a casino on board. This is a vacation you'll never forget. And I urge you, if you've been thinking about it, don't put it off any longer, because we're going to have to end the offer here in a few weeks, and we're going to have to close it down. 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Florida writes on the text line, Thune needs to grow a pair and identify these senators by name and when they're up for re-election. Well, we know who they are. We know it's Lisa Murkowski. We know it's, Tom Tillis, this outgoing senator. We know it's, Susan Collins is a yes vote. So, look, she knows she's vulnerable in her re-election, so she's playing ball. But what a revelation that senators are willing to torch America because they hate Trump. Unbelievable. Coming up, well, it appears that the alleged ringleader of the would-be massacre of those who went to the White House 250 Freedom celebration Sunday night is an illegal immigrant and a DACA recipient. That's right. 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
12: News this hour from Town Hall. I'm Jason Walker. Lebanon state-run news agency says at least 16 people killed in Israeli airstrikes overnight. Israeli military does say it struck the southern part of Lebanon in intense fighting. In the meantime, Vice President J.D. Vance now delaying a trip to Switzerland to lead the nuclear snag with Iran. That postponement follows reports that Iran is delaying its delegation due to Israel's military actions in Lebanon. Vice President issued a notable warning to Israeli officials.
13: That memorandum of understanding between the U.S. and Iran really calls for an end to the hostilities in Lebanon. However, when the Vice President got asked this question, particularly about the internal frustrations that the Israeli Prime Minister had been voicing in private, he gave a pretty stark warning. It really caught my attention and caught the attention of others in the room. He pointed out that President Trump remains the only head of state in the world that is sympathetic to Israel right now, and basically saying to Israel, the U.S. is your only friend in the world at this moment.
12: That is correspondent Soon-Ming Kim. Secretary of War Pete Hegseth announcing a six-month Pentagon review of American forces in Europe. Correspondent Ken Lorman reports the review's outcome will depend on how quickly European allies take responsibility for their own security.
14: Hegseth is criticizing NATO allies for not providing access to bases for U.S. forces to launch attacks on Iran. He also accuses Europe of prioritizing gender equity and climate change over defense. The review could impact NATO's collective security guarantee, but U.S. nuclear weapons will remain in Europe.
12: And NATO's Secretary General has noted a significant increase in defense spending. More on these stories, townhall.com.
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23: Well, there's a bunch of breaking news here on a Thursday. The sides, the battle lines are being drawn over people who, well, frankly, support America and President Trump and the efforts to curb Iran's nuclear ambitions, if not destroy them outright, and those who want to tear the deal apart, which, you know, I came up with a thought in the middle of the night. I get some of my best inspiration in the middle of the night. And it dawned on me, we're hearing from people who want to tear the deal down by telling us what they don't want in the deal, but what do they want? What is it you want? And so far, I'm having a tough time having people explain it. We'll get into all that in just a moment, but first of all, first things first, a couple of breaking stories that you need to be updated on. John Thune was evidently quoted as saying behind closed doors yesterday that there are some Senate Republicans who hate Trump so much that they won't support the Save America Act, regardless of the merits of the act itself. The Senate Majority Leader, according to the Daily Caller, admitted that there are some Senate Republicans who despise President Trump too much to be able to support that this Voter Integrity Act. What have I been telling you all along? It makes sense. It's the only thing that makes sense. It's all that seems a little bit plausible. If you're a Republican, I think you favor voter integrity. If you're a Republican, you have an ability to read the tea leaves and see what Americans are saying about it. It's an 80% issue. So, and they don't need to be, people are saying, well, who are they? We know who they are. It's Murkowski, Tom Tillis, Mitch McConnell.

Lee is an illegal immigrant from Mexico. You want to know why he's here? You ready for this? He came to the U.S. as a child, as many have. He was granted by the Obama administration in 2014 deportation relief through the DACA program, the Deferred Action for Childhood Arrivals Plan. He failed to leave the country when his B-2 visa expired way back in 2001. Five co-conspirators have been arrested so far. The alleged ringleader is a Mexican illegal immigrant. One of the dreamers, don't you know? It is astounding that the election in November could even be close. And that's what people who are critical of the Trump deal with Iran are most angry about. I'm convinced of that. They just don't like the fact that getting prices back down, making sure Iran doesn't have a nuke, they don't like that things would get better because they want a war with Iran to be prolonged forever, certainly through the midterms. They want prices to remain high. It does not make a whole lot of sense to listen to people who, many of people I like and respect, Ben Shapiro, Ted Cruz, Mark Levin, they're fired up about this deal. And even suggesting that somehow this deal with Iran is worse than the Obama deal. Are you kidding me? Obama didn't kill 50 of the Iranian mullahs. He didn't lay a finger on their military assets. Instead, he trusted them and gave them a deal worth billions of dollars. Trump got rid of the Iranian leadership. Trump obliterated their military and nuclear program and then started over with a diplomatic deal that will secure America's future. As Rick Grenell puts it, this is how it's done. We have never had a president mixing military action and diplomacy so seamlessly. And the critics don't know what to do with that. They just don't. They can't figure this guy out. Somebody wrote on social media, we were promised that this would cause World War III. It didn't. We were promised this would cause the War on Terror 2.0. It didn't. We were promised boots on the ground. Never happened. We were promised that every American man would get drafted to go die for Israel. Never happened. We were promised an all-out nuclear exchange in the Middle East. Never happened. We were promised $200 barrels of crude oil. $10 a gallon for gas. Never happened. Here's what happened. Trump obliterated the Iranian nuclear program. They've promised to never pursue nuclear weapons and hand over their already enriched nuclear material. Trump dropped over 15,000 bombs on Iran, caused over $1 trillion worth of damage. He sank the entire Iranian Navy, blew up 750 of top military and political leaders. He accomplished all of this in about 90 days. And here's the problem with all the doomsayers, all the doomers, and all the critics of this deal. They would never be willing to acknowledge that they've been wrong about literally everything. This, again, to pretend that somehow we're losing to a country that has suffered at least $1 trillion worth of damage to their military equipment and infrastructure, a country that's had a complete wipeout of their naval fleet and air fleets, their government is in a state of complete chaos and turmoil, and they have been left totally incapable of meaningfully attacking their neighbors in the region anytime soon. Look, I get when I ask the question, what is it you want? I absolutely appreciate it would have been great to have the total annihilation of the IRGC. But it would have been real hard to do that without wiping out
thousands and thousands of innocent men, women, and children.

0: And believe me, if we did that, what do you want to do? You want to go Hiroshima or Nagasaki on Iran? And the funny thing is, I think a lot of these people do. I think that's what they want. Well, you know what they're getting? No boots on the ground. No prolonged conflict. No permanent occupation, no military draft, no lasting impact on energy prices, no multi-trillion dollar boondoggle. None of the things that a lot of the doomers predicted would happen. Here's Senator Eric Schmidt, was on with Sean Hannity last night, praising this memorandum of agreement or understanding with Iran.
1: And I think this, again, dealing from a position of strength and clarity. The President of the United States, President Trump, was very clear from the get-go what the mission here was, which is to ensure that Iran would never have a nuclear weapon. They have no ability to do that, and they're signing on the dotted line now, Sean, for the first time, that they're not going to do that. And we don't need to trust them. We just need to verify that, right? So, effectively, President knocked out their military capability. Their Navy's at the bottom of the sea. They have no air defense. Their nuclear program is in shambles. It's nowhere near ever being started up again. And we can always go back and mow the lawn if necessary because we've got eyes on it. So the president's provided now, through all of that action, space for diplomacy. That has always been his North Star. You know that in any situation. And he's got it right now. So there's always more things to do. We need to make sure, obviously, we're verifying all of this. But the president's pulled off something here that most experts 6 months ago wouldn't have thought were possible, and I think it's good for the American people.
0: Senator Tommy Tuberville with Larry Kudlow on Fox Business.
2: Well, they don't have a track record. They're awful. They're batting 1,000% aligned to us every time they do some kind of deal. But I trust President Trump. I trust Vice President Vance. We don't need to listen to anybody up here on Capitol Hill. Let's trust these two. They've been at this now since they've been in office. We're fortunate that our first strike was a perfect strike on about 50 to 55 of their leaders, Larry. And at the end of the day, it's the only time in my lifetime that we've had this opportunity. So let's take advantage of it and let's put the pressure on them. And again, like he said, all heck will break loose if they break this treaty.
0: I'm with those guys. Maybe you're not. I know what I want. I want Iran not to be able to produce a nuke, and I want prices to come down. That's what I want. And I expect that if you trust Trump, you're going to trust Trump. And that's what this kind of boils down to. I think there's a lot of people with maybe a hidden agenda. Maybe it's TDS. Maybe they just want a forever war. Maybe they want nuclear annihilation of Iran. I don't know. What I do know is we're winning. And to pretend that somehow we're losing to Iran is utterly and completely and totally laughable. 800-655-MIKE. Welcome aboard. 17 past the hour. We're the Relief Factor Studios. Want to put your voice front and center here on the Mike Gallagher Show. 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
1: Here's a live look at the 9/11 Memorial and Museum in New York City in Lower Manhattan on the Salem News Channel camera network. Of course, a big ticker tape parade going on. There's the crowd in Lower Manhattan. Look at that. Thousands and thousands of people celebrating the New York Knicks with a big ticker tape parade in Lower Manhattan, wreaking havoc with our offices and studios in Lower Manhattan. But Yasmin bribed a police officer to climb over the barricade. I liked to have seen that. She was like Spider-Woman. She's Spider-Man climbing over the barricade and getting into the office to bring you today's Mike Gallagher show. So funny to see some of the dishonesty going on over this Iran deal. People are glomming on to the $300 billion. We're going to give $300 billion. No, we're not. No, we're not. That money would come from money that the regime would receive when the sanctions are lifted. Has nothing to do, not one dime of American money is going to go to that fund. And there is a lot of nuance here. There's no question about it. But at the end of the day, you can't pretend that when we've crushed Iran, somehow we're the losers. It's wild, actually, to see some of these reactions. And I just wonder about a hidden agenda. As we hear from the Daily Caller, John Thune is going around telling Republicans and others, oh, the reason Save America Act won't pass is because there's a handful of Republicans who hate Trump so much, they won't vote to pass the Save America Act. Trump hatred, Trump derangement is real. And I have a hunch that at least some of the people who are pretending that this victory or steps towards victory is a loss, maybe they have a hidden agenda. Kyle's in Phoenix. Hey, Kyle, welcome back. How are you?
2: Hey, thanks, brother. Sad, ironic question for you, Mike. Did you ever believe that in order to help people see the benefit of a peace deal, you'd have to list the destruction and obliteration of a civilization, its economy, its military? What happened to a care for humanity? You literally have to list that for people to see that a peace deal is a good thing. Hey, let's tell you all the things we did to obliterate them. It's just a sad irony, brother, and
1: It feels like we're taking crazy pills. Doesn't it? I mean, it's the you're right. It's unbelievable that you have to try to explain a peace deal. That the alternative
2: feels better.
1: What's that?
2: Sorry, someone feels better. When you go through the list, then they're like, okay, I feel better about a peace deal now that you told me that an economy that's going to affect millions of people, people are going to suffer more. Okay, I feel better about a peace deal. Thanks for that, Mike. It's just sad, brother.
1: It is sad. And I really think I'm right in asking people who are critical, what is it you do want? We understand what you don't want. We understand the concerns about trusting the Ayatollahs and the mullahs and all. What do you want? You want to obliterate all the men, women, and children of Iran? Again, I think a lot of them feel that way. They just don't have the guts to come out and say it. They'd be just dandy with wiping Iran off the map. Well, I can guarantee you President Trump doesn't want to do that. And if he did that, oh my gosh, watch the world turn against the United States. For Hiroshima and Nagasaki 2.0. But short of that, what do you want? The deal hasn't been finalized. This is very flexible. Trump has assured the world and Iran, if you futz around, you're going to find out. We'll bomb you again. We'll attack you once more. Maybe we'll take over Karg Island. But what do you want? And I want to go back to that question a lot today, and a lot of other things to cover. I want to go back to this alleged ringleader of the terror attack plot on the White House being a DACA recipient. I want to talk about John Thune's remarks saying that there are Republicans who hate Trump more than they love America, and that's why they won't pass the Save America Act. But I really want to go back to this question. On this Iranian deal, what is it you do want? Don't tell us what you don't like about it. What do you want? I want you to reach out to our friends at Chapter if you're having a Medicare problem. And I did. A year or so ago, I couldn't believe the nightmare. I got these notifications from the government saying that I owed a fine. 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
6: With SRN News, I'm Jason Walker. This is not what the White House wanted to see today. As we sort out details coming in to us right now, Lebanon's state-run news agency says at least 16 people have been killed in southern Lebanon in that strike by the Israelis. Israel's military now says it has lost at least 4 soldiers in fighting against forces in Lebanon. One of the dead is a lieutenant colonel. Meanwhile, all talks are off now in Switzerland for Friday. The Supreme Court has ruled against a broad federal ban on gun ownership by marijuana users in America. This decision is the latest now in a line of firearm cases from a court that has expanded gun rights in America. This is SRN News.
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1: Donald Trump Jr. criticized Senator Ted Cruz, calling it a bald-faced lie that we're giving any money to Iran as part of this deal. But look, there's a lot of competing agendas going on. I've got a theory about Ted Cruz. I think I know what he's doing. I think he wants to run for president again. And I believe that there are going to be people who are going to make a calculation against Trump. They're going to say, I'm going to take a path here. I'm going to veer away from supporting Trump and this deal, banking on the fact that the deal falls apart, and then I can say, hey, I was right all along, and now vote for me for president. That could be the agenda. There's some things that don't make a lot of sense here. And as Kyle from Phoenix asked, why do we have to bend over backwards to explain why peace in the Middle East is a good thing? Why do we have to try to explain that Iran not having a nuclear capability is a good thing? Why do we have to explain that gas prices and energy prices and grocery store, all the prices plummeting is a good thing? Why do we have to explain that not annihilating an entire civilization in Iran is a good thing? I understand the cynicism. I really do. I don't understand people who up to now have trusted this administration who are suddenly bailing. Doesn't make any sense to me at all. Here's Senator Ted Cruz on a podcast with Nick Balassi. Here is the senator criticizing Trump's memorandum of understanding with Iran.
2: Just wondering if you could share your reaction to the Iran deal and Democrats saying they think the frozen assets could lead to more terror in the region.
3: Giving billions of dollars to theocratic lunatics who want to murder us is not a good idea. I think the president, unfortunately, is receiving bad advice on this deal.
2: What about the tolls for the strait? It's another one that Democrats are criticizing for.
3: Setting up Iran to be in charge of the Strait of Hormuz in perpetuity and to charge tolls is not in America's interest. In my view, the Ayatollah should not reap a single penny from the free transit of the seas.
2: So what do you think Trump should do? If he's getting bad advice on this, do you think they shouldn't sign it, the U.S.?
3: That's a decision he's going to have to make.
1: Well, he can make that decision. He's making bad decisions up to now, but now he can make the decision. What should he do? Look, Senator Cruz admitted Trump was right to initiate military action against Iran. But what does he want to do now? I think he wants to obliterate Iran. And that's a problem. That's never going to happen. I suspect Senator Cruz wants to run for president. And they're doing, this is like 2016 all over again. There were people who made a calculation against Donald Trump. I got some advice. Don't bet against this guy. Don't bet against Donald Trump. It doesn't end well for you. Don't stop trusting him if you've trusted him all along. Now, if you don't like him, if you don't trust him, if you think he's a fascist or he's a little Hitler or whatever you want to say about him, and you hate him, okay, yeah, I understand that level of angst. But if you trust him, why are you going to stop trusting his instincts, his skills, his negotiating ability now? Doesn't make a lot of sense. Mike's in Columbia, South Carolina, 23 minutes before the hour. Our number is 800-655. Mike, hey, Mike, thanks a lot for hanging in there with us. How are you?
4: Hey, no worries. How are you?
1: Good, good, good. What's up?
4: Good. Well, so just a little biographical information. I'm a former Army chaplain. I voted for Trump every time. I fully support Trump. I appreciate the fact that just a few minutes ago you amended or modified what you said, which prompted my call earlier, in which you labeled everybody who is not in favor of this deal in the same category with the nuts who, you know, were saying $200 a gallon. I don't care how much I had to pay for gas. That was irrelevant to me. You wanted to know why I don't care.
1: Whoa. Hold on. Time out. It may be irrelevant to you, but it's not irrelevant to the United States. You're going to tell most people don't have the level of connectivity that you and I have to some of these issues. There's a lot of people just struggling to make ends meet, and this getting gas prices under control is a very big deal. You can't minimize that, Mike.
4: Well, I didn't mean to minimize. What I was saying was that, you know, all the naysayers who were saying, "Oh, we're going to have to pay $200 a, you know, or it's going to be $200 a barrel," and all of this, all the crazy stuff that some of these people were saying. Yeah. You know, my opposition, tacit opposition to this deal has everything to do with people. My concern is that, you know, the Iranian people who have lived under such oppression since the Ayatollah took over in 79 is, you know, here was our chance to set these people free, and we've been involved in so many other conflicts where that has been, you know, at least the spoken purpose of what we've been doing, you know, and here's our chance to rid, you know, once and for all the world.
1: So walk us through what that looks like to set these people free. I personally would have loved to have seen the total destruction of the IRGC. And that's not off the table absolutely. if they futz around. That's not necessarily over. And again, nothing's over. As Trump said yesterday, if they futz around, he's going to start bombing them again to smithereens. But it would have been very difficult to wipe out the IRGC without tons of civilian casualties. And you know, and I know, that if we'd have done that, there'd be, you know, the leftists and all the Trump opponents and all the critics would lose their minds.
4: I don't disagree with you.
1: So what is it you want?
4: Well, so I don't disagree with you that, with regards to if there had been, you know, casualties, you know, tons of civilian casualties.
1: Well, there have been casualties. Casualties. There have been casualties, of course.
4: Absolutely. But I am certain, based on what I know about our military power and what we've seen in 90 days.
1: Uh-huh.
4: I am certain that, you know, we could have strategically and surgically bombed them into submission.
1: We have bombed them into submission. That's what $1 trillion worth of damage to their military and their infrastructure, wiping out 50 of the mullahs. That's what decimating their navy. Mike, I don't know why you're not willing to be taking the win. We're winning. And it's funny to me. You're talking about what you would have loved to have seen in a perfect world. It ain't a perfect world, Mike. It's not going to be a magic wand. There's no easy way to get out of this.
4: I'm a pastor. I know it's not a perfect world.
1: Have some faith in this guy. Have the faith. You started your call explaining what a big Trump supporter you are. Are you a big Trump supporter? Then trust him. Then support him.
4: Listen. I don't support him.
1: That's a good thing.
4: Wait.
1: Listen, you're taking a long time to make a point, and I'll bet your sermons are very compelling. But I got a clock here, and I got other people. But Mike, hang in there. It's so funny to me, though. It's like people dance around this. I trust him, but I don't really trust him. Oh, I've supported him, but I don't really support him. You know what, or get off the pot. Okay, Pastor, support him or not. It's okay. If you say, look, I've got mixed emotions about this deal. I'm cynical about this deal. But let's not go. And I don't know, you didn't say this, that we're getting clobbered, that we're losing, that it's wrong, that we're failing. Stop it. Look, again, Trump killed 50 of Iran's top leaders. We've wiped out their naval fleets, their air fleet. Their government is in total turmoil. They're totally incapable of any meaningful attacks on their neighbors in that region anytime soon. And again, look at Mike as a pastor to be positive, to look at maybe the glass half full. No boots on the ground, no prolonged conflict, no permanent occupation, no draft, no lasting impact on energy prices, no multi-trillion dollar boondog, none of the things that the doomers said was going to happen are happening. None of them. Oil and gas price. And I tell you, with gas prices coming down, already gas nationally down to the lowest threshold it's been in a long time. That's what they don't like. I don't mean that about you, Mike. I'm not picking on you. But I can promise you, a lot of the doomers, they don't like the fact that things are going to go a lot better in the United States between now and November the 3rd. They hate that. They wanted this thing to be prolonged. They wanted a forever war. They probably wanted boots on the ground. They wanted gas to be $8 a gallon. They wanted turmoil. They wanted chaos because they thought that was their ace up their sleeve for the midterm elections. And it isn't going that way. And they hate it. And they hate it. I appreciate your call, Mike, very much. 15 before the hour. Portions of our show sponsored by The Story of Everything. About it. This is a good movie for you, Pastor, to be positive, to be uplifted, and to know there's a documentary out there that shows there is intelligent design, that shows there's a creator. Life is not a total fluke. You know that, Pastor Mike. You can watch now the movie The Story of Everything from home. This is a movie that Hollywood would never approve of. It had a great run in hundreds of theaters for several weeks, had tremendous success. Now it's available through streaming. Now you too, with your kids, maybe your grandkids, can watch The Story of Everything. The science, the data behind a creator. You know, so many young people have no purpose in life, as Dr. Stephen Meyer and I were talking about this week. He's featured prominently in this movie. Well, guess what? When they see the evidence behind God, the creator, science, scientific truth, it's a game changer. Just go to thestoryofeverything.film/Mike. thestoryofeverything.film/Mike. 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It's called The Story of Everything. You will love it. 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
1: 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We're a biological accident. The universe is meaningless. 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Look, that's not education. 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
1: Mike Gallagher.
2: I'm really excited to share with you some information from a major national poll that was just released by the Libre Institute. The Libre Institute is one of the leading Latino advocacy organizations in the country. Sandra Benitez is the executive director for the Libre Initiative, and she joins us here on the Mike Gallagher Show. Sandra, it's great to have you on the program. Appreciate you taking some time to talk about this really eye-opening poll. More than 80% of Latino voters rate the economy as fair or poor. There's no question that that's an issue that is heavy in the hearts and minds of people. But what makes this poll fascinating to me is that despite all of the economic challenges the country's facing, Latino voters are not moving left. Tell us a little bit about that, Sandra.
3: Yeah, that's right, Mike. What we've seen the last several political cycles is a 12 to 15 point shift to the right. Latinos believe in opportunity, they believe in freedom, and they've made a bet with Republicans that they're going to deliver on these promises. So while the economy is still the number one driver right now, they're feeling the pain, whether it's at the gas pump, at grocery stores, with healthcare costs, but they're still optimistic that conservatives will deliver for them.
2: I also appreciated the fact that 53% of Hispanic voters, according to your poll, still believe that the American dream is achievable. It's a higher number than the average American, but it's lower than what Hispanics have believed in the past. What do you think, Sandra, is driving that number down?
3: Yeah, Mike. So what this tells us is that Hispanics have doubt that future generations, so their children, their grandchildren, will be able to achieve the American dream, right? And for many Hispanics, that means getting a education, buying their first home, but you know, Hispanics overwhelmingly believe that they'll be able to do it. Hello, Mike?
2: Yep, we're right here. Yep, we're listening. No problem. We can hear you. Go right ahead.
3: Yeah, so overwhelmingly Hispanics believe in the American dream, and while it's declining, we believe that if the economy turns around, right, they're going to not only vote for the right policy champions, people like Mike Rogers, people like Gabe Evans, but that we'll continue seeing this realignment towards conservative values.
2: You know, this is, you've had a lot of experience. You began your career as the director of Hispanic initiatives for the RNC. There are so many challenges that Americans are facing. Today we get news that the alleged ringleader of this what would have been a terrible massacre at the White House Sunday night is apparently an illegal immigrant from Mexico who is here on the DACA program. How big of an impact does news like this have, and how big of an impact does the mass deportation have with Hispanic voters from your perspective? Because, you know, it's been my experience in talking to Hispanic callers. Look, some of the proudest Americans are people of Hispanic heritage who believe in obeying the law and coming here the right way, not the wrong way. But do stories like this, with this ringleader, for example, and the mass deportation that's continuing to happen, does that impact the way people vote in the Hispanic community?
3: So, Mike, it's interesting you say that. I think there's this misconception that immigration is the number one issue for Hispanics. There are about 32 million eligible Hispanic voters in the country. And like we discussed before, the number one issue for them is the economy over immigration. And what our polling also has shown us is that while they may disagree with the way the mass deportations were being executed, they believe in strong and safe communities. They believe in a strong southern border, and they want other Hispanics to do things the right way. I'll take my family, for example. I'm first generation Hispanic American, and you know, we went through a very lengthy process so my grandmother could immigrate to this country. So absolutely, it's an important issue, but I don't think it's going to be the main driver this November.
2: What's the big takeaway, Sandra Benitez, executive director for the Libre Initiative? What do you think is the big takeaway from this poll for, well, frankly, for Republicans and Democrats?
3: Yeah, so Mike, it should serve as a wake-up call to both political parties that Hispanics are paying attention. They are continuously becoming a larger and more decisive electorate. They're becoming more civically engaged. So they're going to be looking for candidates who deliver on pocketbook issues, just like every other American, right? So who's going to bring these gas prices down? who's going to improve healthcare costs, right? Whether it's through HSAs or other policies, right? So those that don't, you know, Hispanics will take a bet. And if that's making a bet on a conservative that they may have never voted for before, that's what they're going to do.
2: I so appreciate the work you're doing at the Libre Initiative. I hope everybody gets involved. You can go to belibre.org, B-E-L-I-B-R-E.org. That's the B. That's belibre.org. Sandra Benitez, we so appreciate you taking time out of your day to join us here on the Mike Gallagher Show. We all appreciate you very much. Keep fighting the good fight. Again, belibre.org, B-E-L-I-B-R-E.org. 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Coming up, what does a popular U.S. senator think about the Iran deal? And how about the news that Kanye is going to appear in concert in Florida? We're going to talk to Senator Rick Scott, one of those rare political guests on the Mike Gallagher Show. 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
9: With SRN News, I'm Jason Walker, Town Hall. This is not what the White House wanted to see this early morning. Lebanon state-run news agency says at least 16 people killed in an Israeli raid. And the Israeli military now says 4 of its soldiers have been shot and killed. One of them was a high-ranking officer. Meanwhile, the White House says Vice President J.D. Vance delaying, of course, that trip to Switzerland. Correspondent Ken Lorman.
10: The announcement followed a report by a pan-Arab satellite channel that is politically allied with the Iranian-backed Lebanese terrorist group Hezbollah that Iran was delaying sending its delegation to Switzerland over Israel's ongoing military campaign in Lebanon. Earlier, Vice President Vance defended the deal, saying Iran must comply with U.S. demands if it wants concessions, saying, as they dial up their good behavior, we can dial up economic relief. He continued, if they dial down their good behavior, we can turn it off. Ken Lorman reporting.
9: Well, Secretary of War Pete Hegseth lashing out at NATO allies and announced a review of U.S. forces in Europe. Here's Karen Chamas.
11: Defense Secretary Pete Hegseth has criticized NATO allies for not taking more responsibility for their own security. The Pentagon chief announced a six-month Pentagon review of American forces in Europe to ensure NATO moves towards Europe leading its own defense. Speaking in Brussels on Thursday, Hegseth called it shameful that European allies denied U.S. forces access to bases for attacks on Iran. He emphasized the need for a new upgraded NATO, which he called NATO 3.0.
12: NATO 3.0 is post-Cold War recognition that it needs to go back to a real hardline military alliance.
11: I'm Karen Chamas.
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24: I've been asking all week for you to give me a good reason why you would oppose peace in the Middle East and disarming Iran from its nuclear capability. I finally got the definitive argument. Ari Fleischer, a Bushy. This is a George W. Bush guy. He's a Fox News contributor, pops up a lot on Fox News. He writes some pearls of wisdom on X today. He said, if you attack a hornet's nest, you need to get all the hornets and remove the nest. If you kill lots of hornets, but not all, you'll leave behind a bunch of angry hornets. Maybe the remaining hornets will become normal and buzz around like flies, or probably they'll do what they always do, sting you whenever they can. and then somebody in the ratio had a pretty apt response to Ari Fleischer's pearls of wisdom about the Iran deal. Somebody wrote, you're right, Ari. We should have sent 500,000 U.S. troops into Iran, completely crater our economy, and allow 100,000 plus American service members to be killed. You're a total blanking idiot. I'm glad cooler heads are prevailing. I keep asking the question, what is it you want? Mark Davis and I have been talking about it all week long. I hope you're checking out our new podcast, M&M Extra, on YouTube and Apple and Spotify, wherever you get your podcasts. 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We're close to, I think, 4,000 subscribers, but we're kind of stuck. 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So if you like what we do here at the Mike Gallagher Show, if you want to support us, if you appreciate my visits with Mark Davis, which have become sort of a real appointment listening and viewing for lots of people, please subscribe. 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And please subscribe, because it would be a blast. Goodness knows, it'll put Mark in a good mood. It'll put him in a great mood to get over 4,000. And me too, because we are.

0: on a number of occasions. He's a good guy. And admittedly, by his own admission, he's not a foreign policy guy. He's an economist. But what happens with Iran has, of course, a direct and important role to play with regards to our economy. Here was Steve yesterday on Fox News.
1: One issue that, you know, I've heard so many of the panelists ask is, you know, well, what have we really achieved here with respect to Iran? And what the most important thing economically is disarming Iran as a nuclear power has a huge economic benefit to it. I mean, think of the risk of, you know, a country blowing up cities and so on. So I think a lot of people, and I'm not, you know, I'm not a foreign policy person, I'm an economist, but having a safer world and a freer world is good for growth.
0: Having a safer world is good for economic growth. The ability to prevent Iran from producing a nuclear weapon is good for us. I regret that I'm the one that has to tell you that. I know you're getting a lot of competing narratives on this topic. I keep asking, and I'm going to ask it again, what do you want? We know what you don't like about the way this memorandum of understanding is unfolding. First of all, it's not a peace agreement. It's not some kind of a treaty. It's a memo of understanding that the Iranians have to abide by. And if they don't, Trump has made it very clear, we'll go right back to bombing them all over again. We hope that doesn't happen. I know it's not perfect, and I'd be the first to admit it falls short of what we thought going in was going to happen. But it still is a win. Now, you don't believe me? Maybe you like and trust Victor Davis Hanson. He was on Sean Hannity's show last night. He's a smart guy. And gosh, do I appreciate his perspective on this very complicated and volatile Iranian situation.
2: So the two chief issues I'm not so worried about. I think we know where the enriched uranium is. It's sealed. We have great intelligence. We can bomb it. We can hit more of their industrial complexes if they cheat. And they will open the Strait of Hormuz because they're just about broke. The other things are known unknowns. We don't, it's going to be more difficult to ensure they're not giving money to the Hezbollah and the Houthis. And Hamas, that's more murky, and we don't know what they're going to do in Lebanon. And then, of course, we don't know what's going on in Iran, because this is the first real air war. We don't have boots on the ground. We don't have embeds. But we will learn very shortly, and we're going to get an idea of just how much damage was done. I think it might have been $500 billion or more in the nuclear military industrial complex. We don't know the mood of the people. Are they going to come out and say to their own government, you mean we lost everything we had, and now you could have done this peacefully? Instead, you acted so tough, you were humiliated, and now we're broke and destitute, and all you had to do was agree in the first place. And then we don't know how the government will react to that. There could be a widespread uprising. We don't know what we're going to do if they try to kill another 40,000 people. So the main denominator, though, that has to be ironclad is we have to react disproportionately any time they break the agreement.
0: Now, he's a smart guy, and that's measured. And I want to be very careful. You know, I went down a path yesterday, and I don't regret it. I'm glad we talked about it. I wonder what the agenda is for people who have been ostensibly supportive of Donald Trump, and all of a sudden now they're bailing on him and acting like the guy doesn't know what he's doing. The Andy McCarthy approach. Oh, Trump thinks we're all a bunch of imbeciles. It's a terrible deal. First of all, it's not even a deal. It's not a treaty or an agreement. It is a memo of understanding. That's a very important distinction. But I want to be careful, because if you're questioning this agreement, if you're wondering, or memorandum, if you're questioning what's going to happen down the road, I get it. I really do. I understand it. And I want to be careful not to come out too strongly against you if you feel the way you feel. But the bottom line is, and I mean this from the heart, and I'm not trying to accuse you of being un-American, but I'm on Team America. And Donald Trump is the quarterback

0: of Team America. I'm a guy that believes that this is one of the absolute best presidents and most effective presidents this country has ever seen. The thing they hate about him the most is the deportation of illegal immigrants. That's it. Nothing else has come to fruition. There aren't concentration camps. We're not rounding people up. We're not taking people's rights away. He has fulfilled a campaign promise that statistically a majority of Americans approve of, the deportation of illegals. That's what they hate about him. And I think he's playing all of this as well as he can. He didn't want to obliterate Iran. He didn't want to kill men, women, and children. He's wiped out 50 of the mullahs. He's decimated the Navy. He's completely obliterated their military. He wants to be sure they cannot produce a nuclear weapon. Now, we can what-if each other to death. We can take things apart bit piece by piece. I get it. There's a lot of naysayers who are going to say, what about this? What about that? What happens down the road? What about? I get it. But in the meantime, can we just let the game come to us? In the meantime, can we at least give this thing a chance? Can we at least give President Trump and this administration a chance? I love what Greg Gutfeld said yesterday on Fox News Channel's The Five.
1: You know, I'm waiting for the Dems and the media to get through their five stages of grief with Trump. They're still stuck in the first step, which is denial. This might be the time to accept that he's president, especially with this last week. You had that amazing stunt with the motorcyclists doing backflips at the White House. That was beautiful. You have Trinidad and Tobago being incinerated. You have Trump at the G7 treated like an OG because he flattened Iran like a drunk at a bar. And you know what? We have entered the golden age. I could go through the list of everything, and nobody's talking about the blue wave anymore. It's more like a blue trickle. It's pinching off to a drop, and no amount of saw palmetto is going to restore the flow, Jessica.
0: He's so right. We're in a golden era right now. This is a golden age. Right now, thousands, maybe millions of people are in New York City in Lower Manhattan with a big ticker tape parade celebrating the New York Knicks. The FBI, thank the Lord, thwarted a horrible would-be massacre of innocent people at the White House Sunday night. Turns out the would-be ringleader is said to be a Mexican illegal immigrant, a DACA recipient under the Obama administration. But the FBI and law enforcement, thanks to the tip, apparently, of the mother of one of the participants, they stopped it. They thwarted it. Our border is secure. Gas prices now are down to the lowest level in months, and they're going to continue to plummet. Things are going to become more affordable. And yes, Iran is not going to have the capability of nuking their enemies. Let's enjoy this instead of tearing it apart. How about being on Team America, huh? You want Trump to win? You want the country to win? Or do you want to tear this complicated, difficult process to the ground? How about you let the deal be finalized first, huh? 800-655-MIKE. 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
1: We had a connection problem, and so we're a little late getting to Senator Rick Scott, and I'm so appreciative of your patience, Senator. It's great to have you on the Mike Gallagher Show, but because of this technical problem, we're obviously you've got to vote, and we got to cut you short a little bit. So we please hope you accept our apology, and would love to get you back. Sure. But while in the couple minutes we have together, can you tell us about this really important issue? I'm a big Ashley Moody fan. I'm a big Rick Scott fan. I'd like you to tell us about the effort to stop this anti-Semite Kanye West from performing in the Tampa Bay area. This has been a very important issue to you, and I'd like to, for you, if you don't mind, in the brief time we have together, to share with our audience what the stakes are here.
2: Yeah, Mike, thanks for what you're doing, and thanks for your comments on the Iran deal, by the way. So here's what, think about it. I don't think any of us really understand anti-Semitism, why it's happening. But Kanye West is probably one of the biggest proponents of anti-Semitism. He adores Adolf Hitler, and he sells clothes with swastika. Many countries have banned him from ever performing in their country. And unfortunately, the public sports authority in Tampa Bay, Florida, in a public venue, an arena paid for by public tax dollars, has decided to allow him to come and have concerts there at the end of the month. That's got to get canceled. First off, think about it. If you're in Tampa, you have to pay for this, right? Or support this facility. If you're Jewish, you have to pay your tax to support this. And then the Tampa Bay Sports Authority brings in somebody, gives them a platform to spew hatred against Jews. So this has got to be canceled.
1: Well, and you're leading the effort on this, and it's admirable. And I've gotten a lot of feedback from Floridians who are grateful for your effort, Senator Scott. And do you know how it's killing me? I want to ask you about the SAVE Act. I want to ask you about Iran. You've got to go vote. We had technical gremlins that have shortened this segment. I'm going to put you on the spot. I'm going to go out on a limb. Can we get you back in the next couple of days to talk about these very important issues? Because do you mind? I'm so sorry, Senator.
2: No. I love listening to you. Although I hear you on the weekends.
1: Thank you.
2: I live in Naples, Florida, and I hear you on the weekends.
1: Oh, I appreciate that very much. Well, look, we're a big supporter of the work you're doing, and I know your perspective on Iran and the SAVE Act. I know you saw the news that Daily Caller is reporting that Senator Thune is saying there's a handful of Republican senators who hate Trump so much that they're not going to budge on the Save America Act. And it just breaks my heart. I don't want to believe it, but sadly, I think I do.
2: Yeah. Well, we've got to get it done. We got to secure elections. We got to figure out, even though we break it up into different pieces, we got to figure out how to secure elections. You saw what happened in L.A. with the Skid Row people being paid to vote for Karen Bass. So
1: that's right.
2: We got to secure elections. Your vote should never be diluted by fraud.
1: Well, speaking of votes, you've got to go cast one. Senator Scott, keep fighting the good fight. And again, we're so sorry for some of the gremlins, but let's get you back. Hopefully, we'll in the next couple of days, because I'd love to have you return to the show, if that's all right with you.
2: I see, Mike. Bye-bye.
1: Thank you. Senator Rick Scott joining us. I'm sorry, abbreviated because of some technical stuff here, but we'll get him back in the next day or two, because I can't wait to hear what he says about the SAVE Act. I'll tell you about that next. It's an amazing story.
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7: At SRN News, I'm Jason Walker. Suddenly, a change of plans and the possibility of a peace deal falling apart. Lebanon's state-run news agency says at least 18 people have been killed in Israeli attacks in the region. Meanwhile, Israel's military confirming its forces did strike targets throughout southern Lebanon overnight. As Hezbollah reported intense battles in the area, 4 Israeli soldiers killed in ground fighting. The Supreme Court has ruled against a broad federal ban on gun ownership by marijuana users. The decision is the latest in a line of firearm cases from a court that has expanded gun rights. A new kind of flu vaccine may be moving a step closer in the U.S. market. Health officials recommending the shot made from the same mRNA technology used during the pandemic. SRN News.
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1: Look, I get frustrated when things don't go right. I appreciate that, but I gotta follow my own advice and remember perspective. I have a lot of things to be grateful for. I just got a text from our oldest fan in North Carolina, Joyce. We went to North Carolina a number of months ago to help her celebrate her 100th birthday. She texts me. She watches us the show on her phone and on her iPad. She's 100 years young. I got a note. She is in the hospital, but she said, "I'm going home later today. Nothing serious. I'm watching your show on my cell phone. God bless you and the team." Well, God bless you, Joyce, and we know you're going to be feeling better. I shared with you good news about a coworker yesterday, had a health scare. Possible cancer, turned out not to be cancer, praise God. And my son Trevor had surgery today. Trevor, who's my second oldest, has diabetes, and he's an incredible, incredible person. Teacher, he's a special ed teacher, parent to a wonderful, wonderful young girl named Lily Denise Gallagher. And Trevor had surgery today on his foot. If you've followed our travails, our family stories, Trevor has had a partial amputation of his foot as a result of his diabetes, and they had to go back in and do some like a skin graft. But the surgery went great, and I'm off to see him. So tomorrow I'll spend the weekend with him and Lily and Brian, and we're going to have some family time together. And I am very, very relieved to share with you some good news about his surgery. Obviously, I've been thinking and praying about it relentlessly and without ceasing. And it sounds like the surgery went great. He's going to be fine. He's going to continue to thrive and persevere and shape young minds. He's a great teacher. He is highly regarded. Just, he gets all kinds of awards and recognition for his teaching skills. He's just he's a great dad, a great teacher, and a wonderful son. And I wanted to share some of that good news with you, because there is good news to that is all around us. And we got to appreciate the good news. All right, so there's some technical gremlins. Okay, not the end of the world. We'll get Senator Scott back, hopefully in the next day or two, because his perspective, I think, is very important on things like the SAVE. I am so mad about this SAVE Act and what the Daily Caller is reporting, that Senator Thune admitted behind a closed-door session yesterday that there's a handful of Republicans who refuse to pass the SAVE Act because of their hatred for Donald Trump and nothing more. Nothing to do with the merits of the SAVE Act. They just don't like Trump. They just hate Trump. Speaking of President Trump, a little earlier today, he posted on Truth Social, "Oil is flowing. Iran can never have a nuclear weapon. The world will be safe. The stock markets are roaring, jobs are at records, and prices are dropping. Affordability. Our country is strong, safe, and respected like never before. You're welcome, President." Yeah, he did. He wrote, "You're welcome, President DJT. Did you see him walk into the European Union or the gathering of the G7 yesterday? He was late. And he looked around. They all looked at him with anticipation. And he said, "I'm the boss." You know, the Jessica Tarlovs of the world go crazy at that. 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Here's Senator Mike Lee from Utah with Kayleigh McEnany last night on Fox News talking about the need to pass the Save America Act.
2: Yes, there is, Kayleigh, and I respectfully but very strongly disagree with my colleague from South Dakota on that. In the first place, the Save America Act, as passed by the House of Representatives, does have a simple majority of support in the United States Senate. Now, we don't have 60 votes. We're about 10 votes shy of achieving cloture. There are other ways of breaking a filibuster that don't involve resort to cloture. You don't actually have to have 60 votes to pass a bill. You just have to have 60 votes to force cloture. But you can break a filibuster through other means. My preferred means, particularly for this bill, the House passed Save America Act, which I believe would work. We put the Save America Act on the floor today. Not the expanded version, the one that actually passed by the House, for which there is a simple majority support in the Senate. You put that on the floor today. If the majority leader were to announce we're going to debate this until we pass it, we would get to the point of passage. You can't do this all the time because it would take a lot of time. This is how they passed the Civil Rights Act of 1964. The time that bill came over in March of that year from the House of Representatives, they were about 30 votes shy of cloture. We're only 10 votes short. But the majority leader at the time, Mike Mansfield from Montana, to his credit, said, you know what, we're 30 votes shy of cloture, but we're going to debate this bill until it passes. And you know what happened? That bill got more popular. Those who were obstructing it got less popular. They started negotiating the terms of their exit ramp. They negotiated changes to the text that made them feel better about it and helped them save face. It ended up passing. That takes legislative courage to do that, and that's what we need in the Senate. We could pass it. Don't fall for the hype that this is undoable. It's only undoable if we choose not to go to the effort. I don't say that about every bill, but I do say that about a bill that enjoys the support of somewhere between 70 and 80% of Americans, Republicans and Democrats alike. This bill needs to pass, and we could do it.
1: This bill needs to pass, and we can do it. Punchbowl News reported that Republican senators went after Senator Mike Lee during a closed-door lunch meeting in what one source described as a pile-on. Senators John Cornyn and John Kennedy challenged Lee, and it was apparently pretty ugly. Meanwhile, in that same closed-door meeting, according to the Daily Caller, the Majority Leader John Thune admitted that there are Republicans in the Senate who hate President Trump so much that they will not support the Save America Act. Thune admitted during a closed-door GOP lunch yesterday that some Republican senators oppose President Trump so strongly that they will never vote for the Save America Act. What have I been telling you over and over again? That makes more sense to me than the pretense that it can't get done. John Thune knows this can get done. They're lying to you. They're pretending this can't be done in a variety of ways. There are numerous paths that the Save Act can pass. They just don't want to because of their hatred for Trump, according to sources to the Daily Caller. John Thune has got to be removed. He's got to go. They got to get rid of him. Somebody's got to step in. The Save America Act is crucial. President Trump knows it. The country knows it. 80% of Americans want it. Hey, let's get a new Senate Majority Leader, huh? Wouldn't that solve the problem?
0: Mike Gallagher.
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1: Abraham Alvarez, identified as the alleged ringleader of the scheme, the plot to carry out a mass casualty event at the UFC White House event June 14th. He's an illegal from Mexico, came to the United States as a child, and was granted by the Obama administration DACA. Deportation relief through DACA. He's a DACA. This is a dreamer.
2: This is
1: a guy who dreamed of having a bunch of people slaughtered at the White House.
3: Dream, all right.
1: Yeah. Five co-conspirators arrested so far this month. They think there's about 25 of them in total. And, you know, there's, I guess, a campaign ad for the midterm elections, Mark.
2: Yeah, one would hope. It's almost as if it's worth paying attention to who we're letting into the country. I mean, I don't want to go crazy here out on too long a limb, but it's almost like we've been asleep at the switch for years about who we're letting in. I mean, again, I don't want to, you know, don't want to go crazy.
1: It leads to an intriguing story that I want to cover today, and we're going to get our newsman here, I think, Roger P. Shulman, who covers Florida stories a lot. Last year, Governor DeSantis ended in-state tuition benefits for illegal immigrants.
2: I know.
1: Like, oh, I know. And listen to,
2: I know. How did that even start? I mean, you know,
1: how was that even a thing? Yeah. When you think about parents who want to send their kids to college to another state, maybe there's folks that want to go. I remember as a little young guy, I wanted to go to UT Austin, and I lived in Ohio, you know, and it was going to be a fortune because I was going to have to pay out-of-state tuition. That's the way that works. So that was last year. Now the left is very upset because DeSantis and the Florida legislature are considering banning illegals from state colleges altogether. Forget the tuition benefits. They're saying if you're not an American citizen, you can't go to a state college in Florida. What say you, Mr. Davis?
2: Well, there are people who are not citizens, but who are legal permanent residents. So, obviously, when we talk about illegals, there are all these side issues of driver's licenses for illegals and this benefit for illegals. I'm a big believer that if you're here illegally, you're entitled to almost nothing. If, however, you are here as a legal permanent resident, there are, I mean, some of the H-1B people are here legally before we get to rampant fraud in the H-1B visa program. So, are we who are we talking about saying no to for higher education?
1: According to Axios, the Higher Ed Immigration Portal reports that an estimated 8,000 undocumented students graduate from Florida's high schools every year. The new rule would ensure that all students admitted to the Florida college system are citizens or lawfully present in the United States.
2: That's all I need. At 100%, thumbs up, absolutely.
1: So if you're not, you don't get to go to college in the state of Florida. And I can't believe we even have to say that. And that's controversial. That's controversial.
2: Not only is it controversial, it is cruel. It's a holocaust. I am waiting for the hyperbolic hyperventilation, the overreaction. We're denying these kids a basic right. How about the basic right of a country to pay attention to who's within its borders? How about that basic right? Can we spend a minute on that?
1: You want to talk about the media reaction? Let me read from Axios. I go to Axios a lot. I mean, I kind of like the way they're characterizing the Iran deal. They're kind of straight down the middle on this. They're saying, look, it could be very effective in terms of, you know, the American economy. Yep. Iran is decimated. Mm-hmm. It is, you know, and it's basically a pause. It's not necessarily a peace agreement. I like the way they report on it. There's kind of sort of both sides. But on the Florida tuition issue, here's what they write. DeSantis signed a bill last year, eliminated in-state tuition for undocumented immigrants, closing off a key path to higher education students who cannot receive federal financial aid or legally work. That's too bad.
2: They can't legally work.
1: Since then, the University of South Florida has raised out-of-state tuition twice, meaning undocumented students would now have to pay at least $8,000 per semester.
2: Oh, the humanity.
1: That, that's a 300% increase from what they had been paying. So the gist is, isn't it awful that we're going to make illegal immigrants pay more to go to college?
2: Such cruelty.
1: Golly. Yeah. I mean,
2: unbelievable.
1: It's just, this is where we are today. And let's go back to Iran, because man, oh man, oh man. How about the Ted Cruz? Donald Trump Jr. is accusing Senator Cruz of lying through his teeth after Senator Cruz blasted this proposed deal with Iran.
2: Did he blast? I mean, not compared to Bill Cassidy, not compared to some Democrats. I mean, Cruz, okay, you go, and then I'll go. You go.
1: Well, he doesn't like, Senator Cruz doesn't like the billions of dollars that Iran would eventually receive from these Middle Eastern countries. Right. Cruz said, history teaches us that giving billions of dollars to theocratic lunatics who want to murder us is a bad idea. He went on to tell the Daily Wire, the president is getting, I think, very poor advice when it comes to this deal. Well, Trump Jr. went to social media, because the implication is that we're giving them the money.
2: Right, we're not.
1: And
2: we're releasing the shackles on some money from some of their Arab neighbors and other sources.
1: Correct. And that's what, and so Don Trump Jr. wrote, the only problem with this quote, he retweeted Ben Domenech. Ben Domenech wrote, nearly 1,000 Americans have been murdered by the Ayatollah and the mullahs. It's not remotely in America's interest for us, to pay to rebuild that capacity that we just took out. That was Ted Cruz to the Daily Wire. So Senator Cruz, it seems, is suggesting that we're paying Iran. And that's not true. And so Don Jr. pushed back and said, Cruz is lying through his teeth. We're not giving them a cent. And he knows that using fake news about the peace deal to undermine Donald Trump is the opposite of MAGA. Look, I know what Ted Cruz is doing. I guarantee you I know what he's doing. He wants to run for president.
2: Everybody wants to run for president.
1: They're all running for president. John Kennedy, come on, bring them all in. Elon Musk, that's why Ted Cruz has been, I think, carving a path. You know, he's calculating here like they tried to do in 2016. There's a lot of Republicans who said, look, we're going to make a calculation here that Trump won't make it. We're going to make a calculation that he's going to implode. We're going to peel away from him. I think that we're seeing this a little bit with Iran. Look, you and I have talked about this, and we're in total agreement. Has Iran been decimated? Has their military been wiped out? Are they like under a gazillion pounds of rubble? Do we blow everything up there? Have we killed 50 of the mullahs? Are they going to get a nuke? And if they don't get a nuke, which is objective A, and gas, everything comes down because the Strait of Hormuz is open. Yeah. That's a win. Greg Gutfeld made a great argument yesterday on The Five. This complaint about the $300 billion fund that they're going to get to rebuild because they have been completely decimated. Mm-hmm. Gutfeld said, that's like saying your house got destroyed and then State Farm gives you a check and went to rebuild. And then you say, oh, I won. I'm living large and I'm the victor here because I got a check to rebuild my house. And it's a good analogy. He's right. I mean,
2: he is. Here's where people have a concern. Let's use your house and the State Farm gives you $300,000. Let's say a terrorist's house burns down.
1: Right.
2: And State Farm gives them $300,000 to rebuild the house. The terrorist then says, I ain't rebuilding the house. I'm going to spend the $300,000 on a mass killing. That's what folks are worried about.
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1: That does it for a Thursday. 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Going to be a doozy today. Have a great Thursday. Be safe. Keep fighting the good fight. I'm Mike Gallagher. God bless America. parents and grandparents, turn on any streaming platform, open a textbook, scroll through social media, you'll hear the same message over and over again. 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
12: News this hour from Town Hall. I'm Jason Walker. Israeli military hitting targets throughout southern Lebanon overnight as Hezbollah reports intense fighting in the region. Lebanon says at least 18 people killed in the Israeli airstrikes and in ground combat. Four Israeli soldiers have been killed, including a high-ranking officer. Well, Vice President J.D. Vance had been set to fly to Switzerland for the talks with Iranian officials. That trip, of course, now has been abruptly scratched. The White House says, quote, "The logistics of these negotiations have never been simple nor predictable." Police have charged a third suspect in that arson attack on a Melbourne synagogue allegedly directed by Iran. Police say a 20-year-old man, one of three masked offenders who broke into the Adas Israel synagogue, doused the interior with a flammable liquid and then set it on fire. That in December of 2024, one worshiper sustained minor injuries. Well, the top college football executives in the business have gathered to hash out details about what most have been hoping they would do, and that's to talk about the next playoff expansion in the industry. More on the story from correspondent Gethin Kulbaugh.
5: Rich Clark, the executive director of the college football playoff, said the meetings between commissioners and a few others were, quote, very healthy, end quote, but didn't lead to anything concrete. They will keep studying the impact that expanding the playoff from 12 to 16 or 24 teams could have on venues, the schedule, and the future of now imperiled conference title games. Another meeting is slated for September. I'm Geffen Coolball.
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3: That's right, rolling through a Thursday. We've rolled through 2 hours already. Red hot talk show action. How's it working out for you? I'm having an incredible time. I always do. What can I tell you? Throw me a day full of issues, a head full of opinions, and a board full of calls, and I am one happy guy. Phone number is 888-971-SAGE, 888-971-7243. If you are just joining us, let me give you a little reset on where we are and what we're doing, and you can add whatever layers you like there at that phone number, or by getting a hold of me there on Twitter, on the X, at Mark Davis, M-A-R-K Davis. Appreciate that, whatever you choose to do. Appreciate you. I'm the morning host here at 660 AM, The Answer in Dallas-Fort Worth. And heaven knows we've had a lot going on here in Texas. Before we're done here, I may share a thought or two about how our U.S. Senate race is going to go. Ken Paxton trounced John Cornyn in the May 26th runoff, and now he's the guy. And we're having a bit of, I'll take 60 seconds right now, and then we'll hop to your calls on virtually anything else you want to do. I'm having a bit of a challenge. If Cornyn had beaten Paxton, it would be the flip side of the coin that I'm looking at right now. No matter who won and no matter who lost, the losing side was going to be pretty inconsolable for a while. It's a bummer to lose a primary. You always want the kind of Republicans you want, not the kind of Republicans that everybody else wanted, and there's always a lot of back and forth about that. But once the primaries are over, it is time to unite. I'm sure you've run across this beta male stunted creature named James Tallarico. What is this guy? This guy makes Beto O'Rourke look like Clint Eastwood. So this is what we have in front of our faces. And yet I run across occasional Republicans, some of them I guess are named John Cornyn, who cannot be bothered to get on board and start rowing in the proper direction so that we can beat James Tallarico and return him to the obscurity that he so richly deserves. I understand that it sucks to lose. I understand it's like, it maybe some people didn't like Paxton for some reason or another. Well, there are some people didn't like Cornyn for some reason or another. Get over it. Get over yourself. If you got a primary going on in your state, once it's done, it's done. Anybody who's a Republican is better than anybody who's a Democrat. Period. Paragraph. It's over. So the good news is it's the middle of June. We got some time here. And I think a lot of this is performative. It's just people just wailing in momentary anguish, and they'll come around. That is my wish, and that makes me supremely confident that Ken Paxton will be your next U.S. Senator from the state of Texas. And listen, I was going to say, and I will still say, imagine that 1-2 punch of Ken Paxton and Ted Cruz as two senators from my state of Texas. And I love Ted Cruz, but dude, Ted, can you listen to what the administration is telling you? It doesn't mean you have to take everything as gospel or believe that everything is guaranteed to go great. But when Ted Cruz, for crying out loud, is walking down the halls of the Senate doing one of those fast walk interviews where the person either does or doesn't really want to talk to the interviewer and saying, you know, I think it's a terrible idea to give all this money to theocratic lunatics. Yes, it is. Yes, it is. We're not doing that. We're not doing that. They don't get the leash taken off some of this money that is largely in the form of investments from some of their Arab neighbors. It's not going to happen

0: something of value that if you believe in just avoiding war at almost all cost, there's something in this memorandum that's okay for you. If you believe in being really tough and speaking with strong American military might, there is something in this agreement for you. Doesn't that identify it as something of broad value? It does to me. And so here we are. So listen, your thoughts are welcome. 888-971-SAGE. Let us roll to Elizabeth, Colorado, and begin our hour here on line number one. And Roy, that is you. Welcome to the Larry Elder Show. I'm Mark Davis in Texas. Welcome and good Thursday to you.
1: Mark, pleased to meet you, sir. I listened to the interchange here with the, especially the memorandum of understanding, and people are, I think they might be overlooking something here. What I'm looking at myself is just standing back, and both sides are arguing and they're hating on Donald and all this, and you know, running a lot of negative vibes through there. Is that it's a 60-day thing here that we're looking at. We're getting the strait open, and we're going to move some more stuff through there, and this memorandum is going, it has a condition in there of 60 days someplace. And observing DJT for these 10 years, he's always got another thing in his back pocket. Mm-hmm. And we'll have to wait and see. But, you know, what I'm really flashing back to is Venezuela, and everybody's concerned about blowing up Karg Island and it's going to destroy, but that doesn't have to happen. He can do another Venezuela
0: Wow. Everybody still wants to do it. We want to snag an Ayatollah or two and drag them out in Nike tracksuits?
1: No. No, we just go in there and we can wipe out IRG.
0: All right, okay. Okay, let's spend a moment on this. So, number one, I think your historical observation is accurate, that part of the Trump behavioral record is there's what you see, and there's aces up his sleeve that you might not, that there may be things going on here that you and I don't know. I think that's almost always true, and I think that's a pretty good assumption on your part. Yeah. I am intrigued by, am I correct in reading a certain eagerness that you're sort of tolerant of the memorandum of understanding, but what you kind of hope is that in there somewhere, there's some really brief special forces thing that just obliterates the Iranian leadership and makes them hit a big reset button.
1: I think he's prepared for that, because we know that these people are liars, thieves, and they've been hating on us for 50 years, and they are not going to stop. You know, they are fanatical with the Mahdi coming out of the well.
0: I know.
1: Jesus can come back, and this is going to come back all right, but he's not going to come back with the Mahdi.
0: I hope we listen. I don't want to be naive, because pessimism and skepticism are cynicism are appropriate. It's the Iranians after all. Roy, God bless. Thank you, and best to you in Colorado. Yeah. My hope is that we have arrived at a point, or maybe there's another layer of Iranian leadership that we have been able to strike a chord with and get some semblance of better behavior from them that is sufficiently improved that we don't have to have 100 of our guys die in a month-long special operations siege to remove the Ayatollahs violently by force. I think this entire thing is designed so that we don't have to do that. Now, having said that, if the Iranians are as recalcitrant and if they are as incorrigible as this gentleman kind of expects them to be, then we're going to have to do something. That is true. We are going to have to do something. Here's a little something

that bothered me a little earlier today, and it kind of still is. What if the Iranians are playing nice right now for June, July, August, and September, and they plan their own October surprise? Some horrible rearing up of their heads of terrible terrorist behavior so that the whole thing falls apart and we're back into the throes of war and gas goes back up to $5 a gallon just in time for the midterms because they don't like Trump or his party. I confess I'm thinking a little bit about that. What are you thinking about? Mark Davis and Filari, more of your calls are next.

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1: the heavyweight champion. Yes, it is. And right between the coasts, here in Texas, Mark Davis filling in for Larry. Glad you are here. 888-971-SAGE, 888-971-SAGE. 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We're spreading like wildfire, and we really appreciate it. Salem Radio Network, of course, for all you radio listeners, as we're driving you home or helping you enjoy your evening, whatever we're doing, I'm just glad we're doing it together. The great Jennifer Horn is with you tomorrow, and Larry is back on Monday. So what will we make of our remaining 39 or so minutes? Telephone number again is 888-971-SAGE, some memorandum of understanding, putting our thumb on the pulse of racism in America, which we could do just about every day and see what we think about that. Speaking of that obliquely, you know what's getting covered all over the place today? And I'm going to hit more of your calls, and then I'll have a thing or two to say about it. Today was the opening of the Obama Presidential Center. All right, every president gets a library, and that's lovely. And man, were they out in force. And Bill and Hillary Clinton were there, and George W. and Laura Bush were there, and the Trumps were not there. I don't think that invitation was going to get issued, which I understand. I think there's a little bit of tension there between those families. Oh, heavens to Betsy. I got a little bit of audio from that. If you, it's just a little bit. Just, you know, I don't begrudge anybody their presidential library. And it's not like Obama like went off on Trump during his remarks, but he did have a lot to say about democracy. Got to have democracy. And obviously democracy is lovely. But anytime a Democrat says democracy, it essentially means only people who vote for us. That the definition of a challenge to democracy, an existential threat to democracy, is refusing to swallow whole a flawed election that yielded a Joe Biden result in 2020, et cetera, et cetera, et cetera. So anyway, nice to have you all here. 888-971-SAGE. Let's get back to the action, see what's going on. We are in Aiken, South Carolina, a little Palmetto State action. That's line number two. And Paul, Mark Davis, how are you? Welcome, sir.
2: Hey, Mark. Listen, thanks for filling in for Larry.
1: My pleasure. Yeah,
2: he's done things and even strange. And listen, I just wanted to speak a little bit on all this racism BS that's going around. You know, where I live, it's almost non-existent. We all get along. We all speak to each other everywhere. And, you know, it's just, I'm blessed because what I see on TV and the commercials and all this stuff that they're doing in these larger cities, I'm just glad that I don't have to be a part of that or have to be around that.
1: There's a reason why people are moving away from it. And it's funny, if there are people driving around or listening in some other part of the country, and they're saying, did a guy from South Carolina say he doesn't have a lot of racism in his state? Absolutely. I spent a lot of the mid-80s in Memphis, and I judged a barbecue contest in Clarksdale, Mississippi. Well, I mean, listen, if it's the early 60s, you know, where we're doing freedom riders and folks are getting lynched. But this is just 20 some years later. I said, I think there's more racism in Boston than there is in Clarksdale, Mississippi. And it was just that folks found a way to find harmony, and they did get along, and they weren't up at each other's grills, and there wasn't a lot of grievance, and there wasn't a lot of chips on the shoulder, and there were open hearts and open minds and open conversations about so many things. So that's fine testimony, man, fine testimony.
2: Well, listen, I really appreciate it, and I just want to tell you, keep up the good work, and we're going to try to hold it down here in Aiken.
1: Yeah, you go Gamecocks. You got that. Thank you very much. Appreciate it. That's Paul in Aiken, South Carolina. We are in city of my birth. We're in San Antonio, down the highway from where I am. And Bob, that's you on line three. Mark Davis in for Larry. How you doing? Welcome.
3: Hey, how you doing? Hey, Dave.
1: Good.
3: You know, I support Trump. I'm a Gulf War veteran, and like my father, who was,
1: thank you,
3: you know, in the military before me, we both. Both had to be in the Mideast, and the one thing that I'm just amazed is, I agree with you. I think that this agreement, while I support Trump, could give the Iranians an advantage to do something. We don't know, but I don't put things beyond
1: careful.
3: They would not try.
1: No, no, indeed. Okay, careful. Here's what I have said. The dangers of dealing with Iran are real. Skepticism is appropriate. Where they need to be held to a really high bar. They need to meet a high behavioral expectation standard before any of these benefits befall them. I have some hope and a lot of prayers and a great wish for it to succeed. And I will tell you, I'm a little annoyed by the people who are crapping all over it. I think they've just got some other agenda going on. I don't know whether it's Trump hatred or their own egos. I don't get it. And that doesn't mean everybody has to love it or cheerlead it. No, not at all, not at all. Or be as optimistic as I am. But there's some people coming in so hot with this fire hose of weird objection. There's just something else going on there, man. There just is.
3: Well, but here's what I would have to say, though. I mean, we were doing so well in that war that we started in March, and I felt we had them on the run. And, you know, Douglas MacArthur said, there's no substitute for absolute victory. And I believe we should have figured and calculated a way to go in there, because this regime is so radical and they're incorrigible, as not compared to be anything with the regular Iranian people, because there are many of them good people that want to be free.
1: I understand.
3: They want to be free.
1: Let me take this with a couple of minutes. What would that look like? Because I totally understand it, and I love the MacArthur quote, but the notion of total victory, and tell me, what would that have required us to do, and what would it have looked like?
3: That would
1: describe
3: require, unfortunately, and I've got a son in the military, but that's going to require boots on the ground, my friend.
1: Yeah,
3: and that should have been.
1: It would.
3: You can't just go in there and think this is going to be a Maduro in pajamas, you know, effort, or we're going to.
1: No. I know, but maybe you can. You're right. Maybe you can craft a deal like this, hold them to high standards, threaten them with more holy hell if they don't meet those high standards, and then maybe we don't have to lose 500 of our sons and daughters to do this. Maybe we don't have to do that. Isn't it worth pursuing the possibility that we don't have to do that? Isn't it worth it?
3: I wish it was the case, but if you've spent any time with that culture like I have and my father has,
1: I understand.
3: They don't think like us. They think in terms of millennia. If it takes a millennia to defeat the West, they will do it. They will do it.
1: They are playing the long. They're playing the long game.
3: Talk to people from there.
1: Bob, thank you. Appreciate. I got to roll. Appreciate it. And those fears are not ill placed. Thank you. And those concerns are not ill placed. That is a thoroughly thoughtful call. It's a glass half empty call. I'm a glass half full guy, but you know, hey, we're all here together. So let's pour something else in the glass and see what happens next. Mark Davis in for Larry Elder.
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5: SRN News, I'm Jason Walker. Israeli military hitting targets in southern Lebanon overnight. It's being described as very intense fighting. It also threatens the agreement between Washington and Tehran to end the war. War Secretary Pete Hegseth announcing a six-month Pentagon review of American forces in Europe. The review's outcome will depend on how quickly European allies take responsibility for their own security. A new kind of flu vaccine moving one step closer to the U.S. marketplace. Health advisors recommending approval of a shot made with the same mRNA technology that was used to end the pandemic. World shares were mixed Friday. U.S. futures declined as optimism over the U.S.-Iran deal was dimmed by the high-stakes talks. This is SRN News.
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1: Little games people play? Yeah, that's appropriate. That works. It is the home stretch of the Larry Elder Show for Thursday. It's the 18th of June. Mark Davis in for Larry. As we head back in and see what people are doing on the phone lines and what they're thinking, we are in Los Angeles on line one. And Ted, that is you. Mark Davis in for Larry. Welcome. How you doing?
2: God bless you. It's Ted, City of Angels, Los Angeles. Yeah, I'd like to comment on this. How I see Trump is he's like a big swan with great posture. But under the water, his feet are paddling, and you don't know which direction he's going to go. I think what he's doing is best for the world. People want their economies to be stable. He's stabilizing everything. And it doesn't matter whether this regime is kicked out the door or they're replaced by Jewish and Christian people. The bottom line is it remains to be seen whether they're going to be honest or not, because the Persians invented chess and then it became a mess. And, now we got to play the game with them. These people are not to be trusted. I don't care what takes over there. They've got a lot to prove. Their actions have spoke so loud we can't hear a word they're saying. It's like the boy who cried wolf. We're not believing it anymore. So the way he's handling it. Yeah, go ahead.
1: No, I was going to say that's a lot of moving parts in there. We've gone from the I love the imagery of Trump moving gracefully through the water, but underneath the surface there might be all kinds of other things going on. I think there's some wisdom in that. I think one of the things that people ought to realize is that even the stuff that's on the paper of the memorandum may not be all of the communications that he's had with the Iranian regime. There may be some things that were on the phone or through Rubio or through Vance or through somebody that says, look, we're not going to write this down, but there's something I want you to understand. And that's A, B, C, and D. And you just need to know that. And we're going to make nice and talk about this memorandum. We're going to go by our yep. side of it. We're going to expect you to go by your side of it. But I want you to know what's going to happen if you guys mess up. So at least I hope that
2: I hope
1: that is a language they speak. Go ahead.
2: Also, pertaining to the Japanese conflict, basically, they weren't going to give up fighting, and we had boots on the ground, and we were our military leaders were very upset with Japan. They were going to fight to the death. They even had women with bamboo sticks preparing themselves to fight with just bamboo sticks, okay? So the bottom line is we bombed them into oblivion. And then they said, you know what, I guess we should sign the paper. So that's basically what he has done without.
1: Without the whole nuclear bomb part. I hope it's had similar impact. Ted, thank you. A very kinetic, multi-layered
2: God
1: call. I appreciate it. Thank God bless you. Fewer people died in Hiroshima and Nagasaki than would have died if we had not dropped the bombs. Dropping atomic bombs, woof, that's a lot. That's a lot. There's only one country that has used nuclear weaponry on another one, and it was us, and the target was Japan. Harry Truman in 1945 made that call because we were in the closing throes of World War II. Hitler had been defeated, so, check. And the other check mark, the box to be checked was in the Asian theater, where the Empire of Japan had to be defeated. They were not going to go quietly into that good night. They were not going to give up. They would not have signed a surrender document on the USS Missouri if we had not dropped those bombs on Hiroshima and Nagasaki. Japanese people will tell you this. Japanese people who are honest, and that's most of them, will tell you, at least if they're historically astute, that, they're not going to say, hey, thanks for dropping those bombs. But they absolutely recognize that the death toll would have been greater if there had been another year of conventional warfare. And that's exactly what it would have been. There would have been more Japanese death. There would have been American death, which, of course, with the dropping of the bombs, there were zero American deaths. So that was another big plus for the strategy and decision-making there in August of 1945. It's been interesting hearing people today, and we're going to hear from some more people here in a minute. There's still room for you. We got like 22 minutes to go. 888-971-SAGE, 888-971-SAGE. maybe using Japan as a historical example, there are people who've been thinking that maybe there's no satisfying solution, that there's no way for all this to succeed unless we level Iran the way we leveled part of Japan. I pray that's not true. I hope this avenue works, that brings us an end to the hostilities now, some high conditions for Iran to meet, and I pray they meet them. And we're going to talk to some more of you next. 888-971-SAGE. Mark Davison for Larry Elder. Do stick around.
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2: There's only a little bit of Thursday left, so what are we going to make of it, you and me? Mark Davis in for Larry. Jennifer Horn is in tomorrow. 888-971-SAGE. 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By now, you know how to get a hold of me in the world of X, the world of Twitter. 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Tomorrow, we have a special Father's Day edition heading into Father's Day weekend for all the dads, talking about our dads, talking about being dads, which we both are. 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M-A-N-D, M&M Extra. 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All right, let's see what we have to consume from the calling audience as we continue there. 888-971-SAGE, 888-971-7243. I've been going through tons of people. I'm so grateful. Moving at a fast pace, a slow pace. I think down in Newport Beach, I hope Eric is on the beach and has been comfortable because I think he's been on for a while. Glad you waited. Thank you, Eric. Welcome to the Larry Elder Show. Mark Davis filling in. Nice to have you.
3: I've been stuck in traffic all this time anyway. Hey, I hope you, as a son of a father whose whole family was annihilated down to the last cousin by the Nazis, I wanted to ask you two quick yes or no questions related to our earlier conversation, and then I'll make my point, which might enlighten people who are not of my chosen people.
2: When did we speak earlier?
3: We spoke about the parachuting of machine guns, and you...
2: On a previous time, yeah. When I was doing this show or some other show or what?
3: Earlier today.
2: Eric, I'm in a good mood and we're done. Please. Calling the same show twice in one day. Please. That's a bad move, bro. It's a bad move. But I love you. I'm fairly exhausted, so go for it. 60 seconds, all yours. Go.
3: Okay. Yes or no question. Do you think that a faction or people that would want to annihilate every inch of a country is genocidal?
2: I'll cautiously go with yes.
3: Do you think that people would consider that genocidal?
2: Yeah, sure. You bet. That is a genocidal attitude to have, yes.
3: Okay, and second question, do you believe that nowadays that people hear this genocidal things that Israel is doing to people being untrue, but being heard by people could maybe make them anti-Semitic, which is risen in our country?
2: 100%. The notion that Israel, in fighting back against the Palestinians, fighting back against Hamas, fighting back against Hezbollah, the notion that Israel is committing genocide is one of the foremost anti-Semitic index cards. Yes.
3: Okay. So when you said that, given as people don't understand how we feel as Jews, don't you feel that you saying that there's a faction or a small group of people in Israel that want to annihilate every inch of 91 million people country, don't you think that that might be considered by some people who are on the fence as being genocidal?
2: No, because I think great question. I think genocide has a meaning. It is to eradicate a type of people, often because of ethnicity or religion or something like that. The desire of some in the there are people in America who want to wipe out every square inch of Iran. I don't think it's based on them being Persian, them being Iranian, maybe even necessarily them being Muslim. I think it's based on them being a global scourge for 50 years. And they just want the problem to go away. So, no, that does not strike me as a genocidal instinct.
3: Yeah, but I'm just trying to make the point that when people hear that, anything that's genocidal associated with Jews or Israelis, that that can spur more anti-Semitism.
2: Oh, I get you. I get you. Okay, okay, okay. Gotcha. Okay, gotcha. So, but here's why it's. But here's. But no. Hi, Eric. I've been enormously generous. Don't call a show twice in the same day. I love you. So here's another 60 seconds.
3: Yes, sir.
2: Here's why. No, don't count out. Of course I am. There's a little bit of an A to B to C logical flaw. But I know where you're coming from. If I'm sitting here saying that some people in Israel want to destroy all of Iran, you're concerned that some people will go, ha, told you the Jews were genocidal. If they do, correct, they are guilty of the, they are guilty of the logical flaw. And I can't go around conducting my life fearing the logical flaws that others will be guilty of. You're awesome. I love you. I appreciate you. Enjoyed both calls, thank as you. A matter of fact. Talk to you soon. You betcha. Take it easy. Yeah, guys, please. Etiquette 101. All right, we are, what are we? Let's go up the road into Los Angeles proper. Line two, Rick. Mark Davis, how you doing? Welcome. How many times have you called the show today? Kidding.
4: What are you doing? This is my first.
2: just earlier, making sure.
4: Yeah. I understand. Earlier in the show, I'm way behind. You mentioned about you couldn't understand why the people that are anti-Trump were tearing him apart for this memorandum of understanding, etc., etc. Uh-huh. And I sat here and immediately I went, because it's Trump. It doesn't matter. The man could cure cancer. And you know what?
2: Exactly right.
4: Well, why didn't you do it sooner? They'll come up with something. Now, also, you know what's guaranteed? If that was a Democrat in office, they would not stop fawning over this man. It would be obnoxious. But this is the problem.
2: just a little bit. Rick, you're concise. You're perfect. You've closed out the segment in style. I appreciate you, sir. Thank you very, very much. Orange man bad. Orange man bad. That is the default setting of a lot of people. And I think in places as lofty as the United States Senate, you are seeing it. There are people who would have appreciated this if it were any other Republican. And some Democrats who would appreciate it if it were a Democrat. Of course, a Democrat never would have given us a deal like this. Mark Davison for Larry. Final segment next. Sweet and kind.
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1: Brooks and Dunn did a fine cover of this, but that's B.W. Stevenson, doggone it, the original, the OG of My Maria. All righty, Mark Davis in for Larry Elder, 888-971-SAGE. Today has been a joy. Lots of people calling who think I'm wrong about everything, and that is just music to me. And I deeply appreciate it. The opportunity to interact with you folks has been just great. Agree, disagree, it's always fun. Follow me on Twitter, at Mark Davis, M-A-R-K Davis. And to show you what kind of loving outreach I'm in the mood for, today was the opening day for the Obama Presidential Center. So keep the car on the road. It's only 40-some seconds. I've got some Barack. He's like a minute and a half, and I just don't care. Don't care about any of it, actually. But Michelle has had a kind of a rough ride for the last few days, especially at the UFC event. Oh, mama. So here's 40 seconds of Michelle at the opening of, it's cut number 6, at the Obama Presidential Center. Your former first lady, here she is.
2: Immigrants proving what it truly means to be a dreamer. These folks aren't Americans too. They are America. They are the beating heart of this country. They are us and we are them. And to ignore this simple truth, to refuse to respect the contributions and experiences of people who aren't exactly like us, y'all, puts us all at risk. Failing to see the humanity in all people puts us all on a slippery slope.
1: Who does that? Who puts us all at risk by refusing to recognize the humanity of all people? Who doesn't recognize the humanity of some of these folks? Is this a good day to be talking about the dreamers when one of them was the mastermind behind the UFC terror plot? Is that good timing, Michelle? Anyway, all right. They get a presidential center, too. If you want to go, go. It's in Chicago. It's a free country for the moment. So that's what we're working on, keeping it that way, aren't we? So thanks to everybody who called in today. Thank you to my buddy Sean and Daniel riding shotgun alongside him. Thanks to Suzette for screening calls. To the great Chris LeVan for calling and inviting me to do this. Anytime they hit the sky with the bat signal, I will be here for Larry or apparently just about any other show in Salem land, because we just love you every day and love this opportunity to hang out with you on radio, the Salem Radio Network, or on the screen of your choice here on the Salem News Channel. God bless this magnificent country. Follow me on Twitter. Let's hang out together at Mark Davis on Twitter. And again, I'm on 660 AM The Answer in DFW, 660AMTheAnswer.com. And I'll see you next time somewhere. Be good and have a fantastic night. God bless this great country. And Jennifer Horn's here tomorrow on The Larry Elder Show.

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3: Breaking news this hour from Town Hall. I'm Rich Thomason. The ink was barely dry on the U.S.-Iran Memorandum of Understanding when we learned that negotiations between the two sides are being postponed. The BBC's Lise Doucette says the talks had been scheduled to start today, however...
4: Only the location seems to be ready for high-level meetings today. The Swiss military and police have been patrolling the luxury Bürgenstock Hotel, set high in a mountain overlooking Lake Lucerne. A media center has been swiftly set up for the journalists who've arrived here. But yesterday's growing doubts that these talks would happen today as planned were confirmed by the statement that J.D. Vance still hadn't left Washington. A White House spokesman said the logistics have never been simple or predictable. What wasn't said, the politics are too. The first hint of trouble was a report in Lebanese media linked to the Iran-backed Hezbollah. The talks were suspended because of continuing Israeli airstrikes. Iran has always insisted that Lebanon is part of this ceasefire, which Israel hasn't accepted.
3: And Israel's military says its forces did strike targets across southern Lebanon overnight. Some Republican lawmakers, including some of the president's allies, are raising concerns about the Iran agreement. Some of them suggest that Tehran, based on its past behavior, simply cannot be trusted. What's left of Tropical Storm Arthur is swamping parts of the Gulf Coast, bringing flooding rains and high winds. There are flash, flood, and tornado warnings, along with damaged buildings, downed trees, and downed power lines. No action on Wall Street today. The stock market is closed in observance of the Juneteenth federal holiday. The benchmarks wrapped up yesterday with gains. The NASDAQ was up close to 2%. The Dow reopens Monday at 51,564. More on these stories at townhall.com.
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18: Sure, you betcha. O'Connor and Company, live from your nation's capital this June 19th. Oh, it's Juneteenth. Why are we here? Why don't we take the day off? What's going on? We're on your flagship station, WMAL, in your nation's capital, in the Relief Factor Studios. Good morning, Larry O'Connor here, O'Connor and Company. We're going to talk about this memorandum of understanding as it continues to be the top item of the news. But I think I've boiled this whole thing down for us to sort of crystallize and figure out exactly what's going on. Also coming up later in this hour, we're going to speak with the National Rifle Association, talk about a decision yesterday from the Supreme Court having to do with guns and marijuana. I'll just leave it at that. Also coming up in our second hour, 7 a.m. hour, we'll speak with Ron Halber. He's with the Jewish Community Relations Council. Talk about our new D.C. mayor, whether he's concerned that Zohra Mamdani is wearing a skirt here in the nation's capital. Also in our third hour, Christian Toto. Talk about some of the big summer movies that are coming out this weekend. As we get the summer solstice here, and it's officially the start of summer and all that fun stuff. But I want to, frankly, hear from you. I want to take your temperature. I want to do a poll of the O'Connor and Company audience all across the country, here in our nation's capital, wherever you're listening right now. Do you trust President Trump on this memorandum of understanding? That seems to be the only question. This isn't about whether you trust Iran. Nobody trusts Iran. Whether you trust our military, whether you trust the Secretary of State or the Vice President, whether you trust the people who were there in the negotiation room getting us to this point, whether you trust whether anybody's going to adhere to the bullet points over uranium and whether they're going to be trustworthy with the money that ends up going to their infrastructure, whether they're just going to use it. Do you trust Hamas? Do you trust Hezbollah? Nobody trusts them. And this isn't really about whether you trust Mark Levin or Ben Shapiro or Megyn Kelly or Tucker Carlson or Larry O'Connor. for that matter. All of this boils down to one thing. Do you trust Donald Trump? Has he earned your trust to move forward on this memorandum of understanding and the next steps after our military strikes against Iran? That's it. 855-784-4255. It all boils down to that. And I want to know where you sit on this. Are you willing to let this ride? Are you willing to say, all right, let's see what happens? 855-784-4255. We're going to get to the vice president's press conference yesterday because he basically said that. He said, why not give this a try? Why not give it a chance? And everyone's like, yeah, but if they do something and they go out of line and they start firing, then what if Trump doesn't shoot back? What if Trump doesn't go back and use the stick and as well as the cares? It all boils down to one question. Do you trust the president and ultimately this administration to oversee this next step, to oversee the process that we're about to embark upon with a lot of carrots and ultimately that big stick of the U.S. military if Iran does not uphold their end of the bargain? I feel like Senator Bernie Moreno, a freshman out of Ohio yesterday on Fox News Channel, really did crystallize this as everybody throws all of these objections. Well, what do you think about them being able to get access to a fund of other investors to rebuild their infrastructure? What do you think of them being able to sell oil? What do you think of lifting sanctions or ultimately? And again, all of those things only happen if Iran upholds their end of the deal. But the only question ultimately is what Bernie Moreno said last night, the senator from Ohio. Here, take a listen.
19: And said aspects of a deal are a step backwards. And Senator Roger Wicker says, we negotiated away the victories of Operation Epic Fury. These are two very conservative Republicans. Do you disagree with them?
20: Well, first of all, they're both great senators. I like them both. They're good friends. But at the end of the day, I trust President Trump. After 10 years in a political scene, I've seen his decision making. He knows exactly what he's doing. He knows how tough this is. I give him the grace and the latitude to know that he always is going to keep the interests of America first. He's not interested in an endless war, and he wants to drive down gas prices for Americans to give him the

0: oversee our national security and be our commander-in-chief. You elected Donald Trump. And if you did, it means you trust him to negotiate these deals. Do you still trust him? Do you ultimately put your faith in the deal that he engineered? 855-784-4255. We'll start with Pam in Alabama, listening on 93.9 The Tiger. Pam, do you trust the president?
1: On this issue, not anymore. I did for a while, but I know people that have spent a lot of time in that part of the country, and it just seems like he's trusting Iran to do what they say they're going to do, and that's just not going to happen.
0: Okay. Now, has the president, it sounds like you're trusting other people and their experience and understanding of the region and the players involved more than you trust the president's judgment in that same arena on this issue. But has the president done anything in the past leading up to this with regard to foreign policy and national security and especially the Middle East that has made you lose trust in him? Or is it just this deal?
1: Just this issue.
0: That's interesting. See, there are other people like Senator Marino you just heard who would say, listen, this is the guy who helped negotiate the agreement with Hamas and got the hostages back. This is the guy who helped negotiate the Abraham Accords, where we have multiple Islamic Arab countries who have now entered a peace deal and have normal relations with Israel. He's got a pretty good track record on things like this.
1: That's true, but Israel has far more experience in that area, and I think when they say Iran is not trustworthy, I think they're correct. I think the people that I know that have done numerous things over there tell me that Iran is untrustworthy and will not do what they say they're going to do. I believe them.
0: All right,
1: because they have more experience.
0: Well, you speak for a lot of people out there. I saw you on the call board and said you didn't. I wanted to get to you first, so I'm glad you had your voice heard, and we're going to get to more reactions as well. But thank you for listening, and thank you for calling in. 855-784-4255. The interesting thing here is that neither the president nor the vice president nor the secretary of state or anybody else from the administration would necessarily disagree with a lot of what Pam just said. They don't trust Iran either. That's why they've laid out this agreement the way they have. Iran gets nothing unless they actually perform. Let's get to the vice president yesterday. He led off with his assessment of the situation in terms of the memorandum of understanding already being a success, if the measure of success is opening the strait and getting oil flowing. Here's the vice president yesterday.
2: I think the president's peace plan in Iran is already bearing real fruits for the American people. Last night, 12.5 million barrels of oil went through the Strait of Hormuz. That is a high since the beginning of the conflict. Oil prices are down nearly at their level from the pre-war conflict. Gas prices dropped below $4 a gallon today for the first time since the conflict. And importantly, they're going to keep falling further given how low oil prices are. On the military side, the Iranians for the second night in a row did not shoot at any ships in the Strait of Hormuz so far. They are honoring their end of the commitment. And on the blockade, CENTCOM has allowed north of a dozen ships to go through our naval blockade, and so we're also honoring our end of the early part of the agreement.
0: But obviously, a big motivating factor here was getting oil flowing again, bringing the price of oil down globally, bringing the price of gas down domestically, and getting the economy back on a little bit more of a stable footing going into the summer and going into the election. And if that was a major goal here, well, at least a couple of days in, mission accomplished. But is that enough? Let's go to Robert in Sarasota. Robert, what do you think? Do you trust the president on this?
3: Well, I think trust is a poor word to throw around because I don't trust a lion when I walk into a lion's cage. I think maybe I could trust him, but it has nothing to do with trust. We trust our administrations that we elect, and in 2016, I remember how much I didn't trust the previous and the current administrations. That's why I didn't vote for Trump in 2016 because I trusted him. I voted for him because I knew that man would come in and fill a seat

0: differently than how everything else was filled. In 2016, we trusted Barack Obama with $1.7 billion in cash on a 141 to the number one state-sponsored terrorist in the world. It's not about trusting the devil over there in the sand. It has nothing. No, nobody trusts him. But
1: agreed.
0: Do we trust Trump? 100%. I absolutely trust the man. He told us during the naval blockade there was a series of trust within his administration to keep their lips shut.
1: Right.
0: While we shuttled, what, 100 billion barrels, 100 million
1: Robert,
0: barrels?
1: Robert, you're 100% right. I'm up against a hard break, but I appreciate it. You're right. More of your calls coming up on this. Do you trust the president? Give us a call. Thank you.
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0: Everybody's a Middle East foreign policy expert, of course. All over social media, all over your Facebook page, probably, and probably on the, you know, sidelines of your kid's soccer game. Everyone's got an opinion, but only one man can make the final decision, the president, and he's made a decision to move forward, and I'm asking, do you trust him? Has he earned your trust at this point over all of those other experts on Iran and the Middle East and our military? 855-784-4255. Here's Vice President Vance yesterday, pushing back on a lot of the things that you're hearing right now about this memorandum.
1: You know, I've seen skeptics of the deal. People say the Iranians will never change their behavior. Well, maybe that's true. And if so, they don't get any of the benefits of the bargain. But isn't it worth trying? Isn't it worth seeing whether this incredibly weakened position that the President of the United States has put the Iranians under, whether that motivates them to change their behavior, not just vis-a-vis the West, but vis-a-vis the Middle East? And one of the interesting things about this is, you know, the technical details of this we can, of course, get into. There are going to be any number of opinions about the negotiation, about where it's ultimately going to go. But I tend to think that you should trust the people who know the Iranians the best and who have the most to lose. What are the Gulf Arab states saying about this deal? What are they saying about this deal compared to the JCPOA in 2015? This is the Obama nuclear deal. Well, back then, they hated that deal. They felt like it empowered the Iranians to be bad actors across the region, and of course that's exactly what happened. They were right about that. What are they saying about the president's peace deal? They're saying this is an amazingly transformative thing for the region, because either way, we and the broader region win. Iran is weakened, their nuclear program destroyed, their economy in desperate straits, and if they change their behavior, big things are going to happen for Iran and for the world. If they don't, no skin off our backs. Either way, we win, and that's the way the president has set up this deal and this negotiation.
0: Okay, and listen, a compelling argument. And he's basically saying, hey, trust us. And now, don't just trust us, but trust the people who have the most skin in the game, the most to lose, the Gulf Arab states. And they're on board with this, and they weren't on board with the Obama plan. That's a compelling argument, except I would say it's not exactly perfectly accurate. I think there's one nation in the Middle East that has more to lose than the Gulf Arab states. It would be the one Gulf non-Arab state. That would be Israel, because they're the ones that are targeted by those ballistic missiles on a regular basis whenever Iran starts to act up. And they're not fans of the deal. But ultimately, he's right. Who are you going to trust? Let's go to John in Michigan, the place of my birth, Detroit, Michigan, Wayne County, Plymouth, right there at 5 Mile and Haggerty. Go Blue. John, what do you say? Who do you trust?
2: Well, good morning, and I want to tell you, you have the best show on morning radio. I love your delivery, man.
0: Oh,
2: love
0: you're it. So kind, John. Thank you. We love doing it.
2: Hey, I completely trust President Trump and his administration. And here's the biggest thing for me, Larry, is that this man is trying to do something that every other president in our past has avoided, and that's trying to bring peace and stability to that region. No, I don't trust anything that Iran does, but ultimately we are in control of this, and we can always go back to military use if we have to. Here's the biggest thing with me right now is all you have to do is scroll on social media, and you can see that the leftists are winning the propaganda war on this. I mean, it's I can't believe that people just keep repeating the same talking points that are incorrect.
0: Yeah.
2: Nobody has read this deal, and all it is a memorandum. The negotiations are still have to take place.
0: Well,
2: and it comes down to doing what they're supposed to do.
0: 1,000% right about that. That's what's frustrated me the most, John, is that again, and I'll repeat what I said yesterday, this isn't a peace deal. This isn't a nuclear deal. This is basically a robust ceasefire. It's got a little bit of extra elements to the ceasefire that includes opening the Strait of Hormuz, standing down from the blockade that we've had on the Iranian ports, and then it says, now, if we can reach a deal on the nukes, we intend to be able to do all these other things at some point, but only and only if you get those deals on the nukes. I'm with you, John. It gets frustrating when you see what people do here. John, I appreciate the call. Thanks for the kind words about the show. And tell everyone else there in Detroit that you've got a new morning show in town. We're taking no prisoners. And we love the Michigan Wolverines and the Detroit Tigers. Pistons, not so much. Lions, all over it. Restore the roar. We'll have more conversation about this, Omri. If you're on the line, we will try to pick up some more of your calls as this hour develops. Do you trust President Trump on this memorandum of understanding? That's really the only question, not whether you trust Iran or Israel or your favorite TV or radio pundit. It's really about the commander-in-chief. 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
0: You know, stay on the line, because I think we're going to answer these questions during multiple moments across the show this morning, because it is the question of the day when it comes to the Iran conflict and our role there in the Middle East, such as it is, or our role around the world. We have one commander-in-chief, we have one head of state, we have one top diplomat in this country to represent us in issues like this. And ultimately, you have to look in the mirror and think to yourself, okay, do I trust the man who's president right now? And I will be perfectly honest, I told you yesterday, if President Kamala Harris came back from negotiating a deal and had this in place, Joe Biden, Barack Obama, I'd be screaming about it. I think it was not a good deal. I would not have any faith in their leadership ability. But they're not the president. It's a different guy who has a different track record. Ultimately, you have to trust the person. Do you trust Donald Trump, especially compared to other leaders that didn't earn your trust the way I think perhaps in this case, President Trump has earned it. If you're on the line right now holding, we'll get to your call, 855-784-4255. Yesterday, the Supreme Court came down with a decision that answers the eternal question. If you're arrested for using pot or possessing pot, if you're guilty of breaking whatever marijuana laws still exist in this country, should you be able to continue to own a gun? We've got Ron Halber, Justin Davis of the National Rifle Association, joining us to discuss the decision. So, Justin, what did the Supreme Court say about that question?
13: Absolutely. So, yesterday the Supreme Court came down with a unanimous decision for Hamani, saying that he was deprived of his Second Amendment rights because of his use of marijuana. And that is a very big story, because it's one, reaffirming Bruin, which is, of course, the landmark decision, which was an NRA case that has set the landmark decisions for across the Second Amendment. But it also opens up discussion about pre-deprivation processes and red flag laws and all kinds of other things. So with everything with the Supreme Court, they answered one question, and now we have multiple other questions that we're going to be litigating as well.
0: You're already getting ahead of me, because I wanted to ask how this might affect red flag laws and other things down the line. But let's get to the fundamentals of this first. The fact that it was unanimous is remarkable. But is this a reinforcement and reiteration of the fundamental right enshrined in the Second Amendment? And would this have been the same decision, say, 60 years ago, and maybe we were looking at pot usage a different way? Or is this more about the changing sort of national perspective on smoking pot, because it's been either decriminalized or legalized in so many arenas?
13: Well, I think the biggest thing is that, you know, we wouldn't have the Supreme Court we have now without the NRA. And we have pro-gun judges and folks who believe in constitutional rights on that panel. And, you know, 60 years ago, the firearm rights were in a much different place. They were very much under attack. And because of the work we've done over the decades, we've got to a place where, you know, we have good decisions in place. And Hamani's going to be part of that larger discussion. You know, as far as marijuana policy, I'm not a marijuana policy expert by any means. But it does show that we continue to see major wins on the Second Amendment at the Supreme Court, even we're picking up folks like Ketanji Brown Jackson, who are no fans of ours.
0: Right.
13: We're still winning because we have the best arguments and we have the best lawyers fighting for gun owners across this country.
0: A cynic would argue that Ketanji Brown Jackson is a fan of potheads, though, but that's a whole other story. One other question specifically on this in particular, and then we'll open it up to the larger ramifications. I've seen some people criticizing this, saying, oh, well, so the Hunter Biden really didn't break the law then. The Hunter Biden could have owned his firearm, even though he lied on that form about whether he's used drugs in the past.
13: Yeah, so these are very different things, right? I mean, Hunter Biden used very hard drugs and has a larger criminal history, which I'm sure you guys can get into on the show. We don't have enough time to go over Hunter Biden's background here.
0: Have you seen the laptop, Justin? There's a lot there.
13: But what this does say is that, you know, look at these folks who are cancer patients who are medical marijuana users who have to choose between, do I get my medical marijuana or do I have my Second Amendment constitutional rights? Now, people shouldn't have to make that decision. We've long held that folks should not be disarmed for nonviolent issues. So, of course, you know, your local folk who are just trying to make sure they're able to get through chemotherapy shouldn't have to give up their Second Amendment rights. So, you know, this is a very narrow case on Hamani. It's going to be built out across the country. And, of course, not only are there a patchwork of firearm laws, there's a patchwork of marijuana laws to overlay there, too. So it's important for your listeners who are at home saying, oh, great, my marijuana rights and my firearm rights are simultaneously restored. You know, there's a lot more to do here.
0: Yeah.
13: This is just the first step there. So stay tuned. We're going to continue to fight this fight, and we're going to continue to push policies that make sure your rights are respected and restored across this country.
0: This is Justin Davis. He's the Director of Public Affairs for the National Rifle Association. This is part of the legislative action that you engage in as well, I know, and that's where the NRA is so vital for us. Let's talk about what this might mean. A unanimous decision on a law that basically automatically disarmed an American who was exercising their Second Amendment rights by keeping and bearing arms on one basic provision, and that is that they had been arrested for a violation of a law pertaining to marijuana. How then can you extrapolate that further? Because there are a lot of laws out there right now that would also automatically disarm an American based on other criteria. Will Hamani end up being a template that can start, you know, booting those laws out as well?
13: Yeah, I think there's a pattern here, right? Once we've seen since Bruin, now Hamani, folks showing that, look, if there are, you have the right to bear arms, there's not only a historical analog there, but how do you put that in real time, in today's time? And the court did a fantastic job in oral arguments laying out how These folks have always had the right to bear arms. It's just now recently, after our new perverse view on the Second Amendment with some of these blue states, is that you have the ability to get those rights taken away.
0: Yeah.
13: Now, as far as Hamani, how that plays into it, I think you're absolutely going to see this be litigated across the country because there's been so many people who have been disarmed because of their needs for medical marijuana or just their state's difference between federal and state laws. So, I mean, this is opening a whole new can of worms we've not seen. We also have the Wolford decision coming up soon. This is a great sign for that, having a 9-0 decision on our side. And we're very busy. Our ILA team is working hard, and Joe Greenlee, the head of our litigation team, is the best in the world. So another great win for us.
0: Let me give you an example here on some of these red flag laws. You know, there are some laws, these red flag laws, that are written in such a wide-open way that, you know, I could see people making the argument, look at this dude. He owns a couple of AR-15s. He's always on Facebook or True Social. He's always ranting about the government. He's always angry at the government. And you look at the FBI statistics that show that domestic terrorists are, you know, right-wing, anti-government types. This guy should not be able to own a gun. And they would take all of those political posts that the person does on social media as evidence that that's a red flag. They should be disarmed. That's the sort of thing people fear when they see these red flag laws. Does Hamani factor into something like that?
13: Yeah, I think we're going to see, because their discussion about pre-deprivation processes, you know, I think the way red flag laws work, for their folks who are not overly, you know, read about this issue, is that a individual can petition you to be removed of your rights, and you don't get a hearing, you don't get any say, you get an ex parte hearing, police show up at your door, confiscate known weapons. And so that is obviously a blatant constitutional violation on several regards. You know, obviously your First Amendment for what you want to say in public, your Second Amendment for taking away your arms, and obviously your right to due process. So I think this is going to play a major role as we move forward. It's something I don't think a lot of people expected to come out of this decision. We've been fighting red flag laws across the country, in the courts as well. I think this is a very new development that folks really need to look in on and see how we're going to litigate these issues going forward.
0: One other question, if I could, get to marijuana in particular, because I saw some people who I know are big Second Amendment advocates who expressed some caution on this. They support the decision, but they also said, you know, a key factor here is that a violation of a marijuana law on its own, by itself, can't be used to infringe on someone's Second Amendment rights. But if somebody has been engaged in reckless further unlawful behavior or even dangerous behavior, and that behavior may be linked to being intoxicated or stoned, that still stands, right?
13: Yeah, I mean, so if you're committing crimes, if you're committing violent crimes, if you're committing prohibition statutes or violating prohibition statutes, you're going to lose your rights. And just because Imani says this, it means you can't have your life lost because you're a marijuana user. Of course, does not give you free reign to do whatever you want. So, you know, there's obviously a lot more to unpack here. This is a new and emerging issue, but it's a major win for firearm owners, not only for this specific marijuana issue, but the broader discussion about Second Amendment rights in this country.
0: But you guys are going to be busy state to state, because that's where all this stuff is right now, is at the state level, and then you got to fight it to get it up to the SCOTUS. But it's almost like the Congress doesn't really want to touch any of this stuff at this point. They've already learned that it's no win. They're going to lose their seat if they try to go after people's gun rights. So now you have to fight it in the state level, right?
13: Yeah, I mean, that's where the fights really turn to. I was formerly a state lobbyist up in New England, which you can imagine is not exactly the most friendly gun territory to have. And, you know, Bloomberg groups have focused. They've lost in D.C. for so long. They've focused a ton of money on these races and these state houses across America. So for your listeners out there who get those invites to go to testimonies, to go to rallies, do it. It makes the biggest difference you can make is showing up. Biggest thing you can do is vote. Second biggest thing you can do is show up for your gun rally days, your testimony days, all those types of things to show your lawmakers, look, I care about my rights. I'm standing up. I vote. And you need to protect my Second Amendment rights.
0: Amen. Justin Davis, National Rifle Association, thanks for joining us. Congrats on the win.
13: Thank you very much.
0: Hey, as you get ready to begin your weekend, I want to invite you to join my other listeners who have already made generous donations to my Angel Tree Camp Drive. We're sending children with a mom or dad in prison for a week of fresh air activities like swimming and horseback riding. But most importantly, they'll hear the gospel, some of them for the very first time. And many of them accept Jesus as their Lord and Savior at Angel Tree Camp. 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
10: Our hope is that they hear a story of redemption, one of hope, one that tells them that, you know what, just because you're born in a certain situation, you don't have to stay in that situation, and that our life choices affect when and where we're going.
0: Yeah, and by the way, we just met that, though. You probably will meet them in heaven. I want to invite you to join our exciting effort to send deserving children with a mom or dad in prison to the fresh air, fun, and gospel-centered activities at an Angel Tree camp near their home. 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
1: My favorite debate in cable news right now is when people are talking about this Iran situation and the memorandum of understanding, and whoever the liberal is or the Democrat, or usually it's the, you know, paid teleprompter reader with a very, very good haircut. That's their major skill set. They're not journalists. They're teleprompter readers with really nice haircuts. And they think they've got a big gotcha moment on the conservative or on the Republican or on the Trump supporter when they say, if Obama came back with this deal, you would hate it. And the only appropriate answer to that is, of course I would. That's right. Guilty. You know why? Because Barack Obama circled the globe apologizing for our country. Barack Obama gave no demonstration that he was effective in utilizing our military and actually carrying out America's goals to put America first around the world. I never really thought Barack Obama really was interested in what was best for us. I felt he was interested in helping out all the countries he thought we had harmed through our militarization and our colonialism. Of course I wouldn't trust him. It's why I didn't vote for him. Because I didn't want him representing us at a table. Because I don't think he had our best interest at heart. I do think Donald Trump does. I think Donald Trump has actually earned our trust through the Abraham Accords, through our actions in Venezuela more recently, through other peace deals that he's been able to negotiate, through his use of force very effectively to advance our interests. I mean, he's the one who called the drone strike to obliterate the monster of Iran, Soleimani, who was responsible for the murder of, some say, at least 1,000 U.S. Personnel. That track record tells me that the president, he takes this enemy seriously, but he also recognizes the factors in play right now that would either lead to further military conflict or potentially a negotiated peace. And he's trying the latter. And based on his track record in negotiations, I'm willing to ride it out. I'm willing to trust his judgment on this. So what about you? That's the question. 855-784-4255. How about John in New Jersey, who says, unlike our last John in Michigan, this John, not so much. All right, John, you're on O'Connor and Company. What do you think?
2: Hey, good morning, Larry. Good morning, Larry.
1: Hey.
2: Great show.
1: Thank you.
2: I don't trust him, and nobody should trust him on this deal because of what he did in Syria. You have to go back to Syria. I've studied this region for 30 years. Started when I was a young youth ambassador for the AIFL, American-Israeli Friendship League. We screwed over the Kurds in Syria. That's why the Kurds would not help us take back the government in Iran. The president put an Al-Qaeda, ISIS operative at the head of state in Syria. The man had a $10 million bounty on his head, and then he was sitting in the Oval Office. He told the Iranians, take to the streets, help is on the way. Our president, and this really bothers me to say this, our president enabled that regime to kill 45,000 Iranians. He told them help was on the way, that he was going to take out this regime. He didn't take out the regime. The son of the person he killed is taking over. Nothing's going to change. Our president will not be president for that much longer. Who's going to come behind him? Yes, our president will drop bombs on people. But who's going to be that kind of president after he's gone? It will be business as usual. China is shipping weapons to them already. Russia is shipping weapons. North Korea, they're shipping weapons already to restock their stockpile.
1: John, listen, this is exactly one of the type of call I wanted to get, and because I know that you speak for so many people. So let me ask you, and I appreciate your passion, and I'm not here to disagree with you. I'm here to learn more. Tell me this. When you say, you know, the president did say, help is on the way, take to the streets. After our military engagement began, no one took to the streets. The president was waiting for that. I think the president was hoping that in certain regions of the country, I know it may be harder in Tehran, but in other communities, that the people would see, okay, the bombing has started, they've decapitated the leadership, time for us to take our country back. That didn't happen. So I'm just curious, when you say, you know, obviously you want regime change there, and you think that the president promised regime change, seems to me the only way that regime change happens is with an occupying force from the U.S. military, unless you have some other solution.
2: I gave the solution on another talk show, Clay and Buck. We have an ally who has been waiting for this moment for 60 years, and they would have been more than willing to risk the blood and treasure to be committed, unlike we are, because of our previous
1: work. So we should have given the green light for Israel to be the occupying force.
2: Take the leash off of Israel. They've been waiting for this for 60 years.
1: Yeah.
2: They would have been committed to finish this war. Yes.
1: All right, John. I appreciate it, and I do appreciate you calling in and the passion. I'm not just saying that. That's part of what makes talk radio what it is, unlike any other media platform. And frankly, I think it makes this network what it is. It's certainly what I want this show to be. Every voice is welcome, especially the passionate ones. And this is not a simple question. That's why we're tackling it head on. And we will, all morning long. Because there's a lot of noise out there, and there's a lot of opinions, and there's a lot of pundits, and ultimately, you can't be the person at that negotiating table. Ultimately, we vote for someone to represent us. Ultimately, the question is, on this deal, do you trust Donald Trump? We'll continue all morning with your calls, 855-784-4255. It's O'Connor and Company.
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11: Breaking news this hour from Town Hall. I'm Rich Thomason. Not so fast on those U.S.-Iran talks. Originally scheduled to start today, they're being postponed as Israel's military continues hammering away at an Iranian ally in Lebanon.
12: Israel's military says its forces have struck targets throughout southern Lebanon overnight as Hezbollah reported intense fighting in the area. Lebanon's state-run news agency reports at least 18 people killed in Israeli strikes. Fighting into Friday morning comes as planned talks in Switzerland between Iran and the US over their efforts to reach a permanent end to the Iran war have been delayed. Israel's occupation of southern Lebanon and its continued attacks on Hezbollah have been a key issue in the talks. Israel maintained it must continue to hold territory in Lebanon and have a free hand to battle Hezbollah. I'm Charles Deledesma.
11: War Secretary Hegseth is giving America's European allies a homework assignment of sorts, urging them to take more responsibility for their own security as the Pentagon reviews U.S. troop deployments in Europe.
13: Hegseth is criticizing NATO allies for not providing access to bases for U.S. forces to launch attacks on Iran. He also accuses Europe of prioritizing gender equity and climate change over defense. The review could impact NATO's collective security guarantee, but U.S. nuclear weapons will remain in Europe.
11: And that's correspondent Ken Lorman. Parts of the Gulf Coast are under flood warnings. Southern Louisiana, Mississippi, and Alabama all in the bullseye as the remnants of Tropical Storm Arthur drop flooding rains and generate fierce winds. Buildings have been damaged, trees, power lines are down. Georgia and the Florida Panhandle could be next in line. More on these stories, townhall.com.
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3: It's 7:06 in your nation's capital as we lurch into our second hour of O'Connor and Company this morning, this Friday, June 19th. Juneteenth, I'm told. It's a federal holiday now, sort of, kind of, in some places. Good morning. Thanks for joining us from the Relief Factor Studios on WMAL here in your nation's capital area. Connor here. Coming up in 30 minutes, we're going to speak with Ron Halber. He's the CEO of the Jewish Community Relations Council here in Washington. There's a growing trend of these DSA candidates. These are the Democrat Socialists of America, from Zora Mamdani to now Janice Lewis-George, the new appears to be mayor. I guess a Republican could defeat her this November, but it's D.C. That's not going to happen. They're all aligned with the Democrat Socialists of America. They all seem to express anti-Semitic views, disconcerting positions and things in their past having to do with the Jewish community. And a new study here has shown the connections here. It's not a mistake that DSA candidates all also happen to repeat these anti-Semitic tropes. We're going to get into that with Ron Halber. Coming up later in this hour, in our third hour, we'll speak with Christian Toto about some of the holiday movies that are coming out and what you should avoid and what you should enjoy. And all morning, we're taking your calls on the fundamental question about the MOU. Do you trust President Trump? Take your calls on that coming up in a bit. If you're on hold, stay there. We'll get to you. In the meantime, June 19th, of course, is seen now as Juneteenth. That's the celebration of the enslaved in Texas learning about the Emancipation Proclamation from Abraham Lincoln. It's a very Republican day, as of course it took the Republican Party to end slavery in this country. Democrats clung on to it bitterly right up until the end, and even beyond. Just couldn't stop themselves with all their segregation. Well, I don't want to relitigate that. There's two ways to celebrate Juneteenth. One way is to be Barack Obama, be a narcissist, and celebrate the opening of a giant edifice and library, all in celebration of you. And when I say you, I mean Barack Obama, not you, our faithful listener. It's like Obama land, except Disneyland, of course, wasn't about Walt Disney. It was about, you know, actual wonderful things that make you feel happy that Walt Disney happened to help create. Make no mistake, this is not about the Obama presidency. It's not about Obama policies. It's not about the United States of America under Barack Obama. It's about Barack Obama. And it comes across a little narcissistic. Now, don't get me wrong. I'm sure that the Trump Presidential Center in Miami will also be, you know, a testament to Donald Trump. It's fine. Let's just not pretend this thing is anything other than what it is. Let's start with the way Valerie Jarrett began the event yesterday. They timed this specifically for Juneteenth, by the way, because Barack Obama, who actually has no connections whatsoever to the enslaved Africans of the Juneteenth 19th century Civil War era, he just happens to have similar skin tone to those enslaved Africans, but there's no connection. In fact, his father is from a completely different part of Africa. It doesn't matter. They absolutely absorb everything that has to do with race in this country and make it their own. They're the first family of race in this country. And so here's Valerie Jarrett opening the events with these stirring, inspirational, and unifying words. Go ahead, Val, take it. Yeah, clip 11 there with Valerie Jarrett. Thank you.
4: We'd also like to take a moment to recognize the original inhabitants of the land upon which we are gathered today. We honor the Anishinaabe, the Council of Three Fires, the Ojibwe, the Odawa, and the Potawatomi nations.
3: It's fantastic. It really just doesn't get any better than that. Oh. They're never woke enough, are they? If they really want to honor them, give the land back. Actually, I think the folks in the neighborhood of the south side of Chicago who really enjoyed that park until the Borg ship landed and set up prison camp there, I think they would like their land back. How about acknowledging that the land that you stole from them rather than going all the way back to the tribal nations? Also, can we take it one step further and acknowledge that those tribes ultimately stole that land as well when they came across, Bering Strait? Don't worry about it. Apparently, you only go back so far. So there you go. You go back to the land grab. All right. Then we had a great moment. We had Michelle Obama take to the podium. And Michelle Obama talked about the Dreamers. Big part.

0: to respect the contributions and experiences of people who aren't exactly like us. Y'all, puts us all at risk. Failing to see the humanity in all people puts us all on a slippery slope.
1: It is incredible how much of yesterday's event, meant to celebrate the Obama presidency, is really celebrating the Obamas themselves. Every single speech was an attack on Donald Trump. They cannot celebrate themselves, their policies, and what they believe to be their achievements without actually turning it into attack on Donald Trump. You talk about living rent-free in their heads. I think Barack Obama will never get over the fact that he is the singular reason why Donald Trump was elected president in 2016. It was America's reaction to him, and he knows it. But indeed, Michelle Obama is right to point out the Dreamers as a singular achievement of the president. In fact, when he announced his unilateral executive action to just grant some level of amnesty to people who were in the country illegally because of their age and the age in which they were brought, he was challenged at the time, if you remember, with a question by the one reporter that showed up in the Rose Garden to actually asked the president where he had the authority to do this. It was Neil Monroe from the Daily Caller. Do you remember this moment? Little flashback here. Cut eight. Here was Barack Obama celebrating the wonderful Dreamer agenda.
2: Because we are a better nation than one that expels innocent young kids. And the answer to your question, sir, and the next time I prefer you let me finish my statements before you ask that question, is this is the right thing to do for the American people. Babika, I didn't ask for an argument. I'm answering your question. It is the right thing to do for the American people, and here's why. Here's the reason. Because these young people are going to make extraordinary contributions and are already making contributions to our society.
1: But he was really prickly when reporters asked him challenging questions, wasn't he? Well, let me finish my statement before you interrupt me. Dude, have you met Donald Trump and the press corps and how they deal with him? It's amazing to flash back and see that arrogance and narcissism, isn't it? Funny thing about this, though, here's Michelle Obama celebrating the Dreamers, and remember how important it was for him to unilaterally say that. And you hear the rhetoric. They're the best among us. They're innocent. They're better Americans than your kids are, and that thing. It's funny, all of that came on the same day yesterday that we learned that the ringleader of the domestic terror attack on the UFC fight that would have slaughtered thousands of people, including the president, the ringleader was a Dreamer. One of those fine, wonderful, upstanding Americans that are better than your kids, that Barack Obama let stay in the country illegally. It was a Dreamer that Barack Obama enabled 10 years later to try to murder our current president. Yeah, the Dreamers are the best among us, all right. There was more gaslighting. Cut 16, please. Barack Obama, again, everything that these people said yesterday was all an attack on Donald Trump. But when Obama just flat out lies and gaslights you, that, you know, it makes me miss the guy. Take a listen to this.
2: There are American values we can all share regardless of party. Values every president here today, as different as we are, has tried our best to uphold. Values that John McCain and Mitt Romney believed in, no less than I did. It is our greatest inheritance, the story of America at its best, because it reflects a basic faith in the decency of our fellow citizens.
1: Yeah, he's nothing but decent and was nothing but respectful to all the predecessors sitting on the stage there. In fact, Michelle Obama listed off all of the accomplishments of Barack Obama. One of them was fixing a disastrous, broken economy, and George W. Bush, the person who handed Obama a pretty damn good economy, was sitting right on that stage. Oh, it's so decent and so respectful, isn't it? And we remember how decent and respectful they were to John McCain and Mitt Romney. They called John McCain unhinged and unfit to serve because he was in a prison camp. They questioned whether he had mental stability, and they lied and said that he engaged in extramarital affairs. Mitt Romney, they said, was a racist who would get black people put back in chains, and he actually engineered the death of multiple people by cancer because he stripped them of their health insurance, and he was a meanie face because he had binders full of women that he wanted to appointed positions or something stupid like that. Yeah, I don't remember the Obama presidency as being replete with deep

0: decency and respect for those who disagree. Do you? What a guy. A little bit more from yesterday's festivities, including Joe Biden's greatest hits, next.
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3: In the War of 1812, our nation fought and won America's religious freedom. 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
4: 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We all of a sudden became the enemy.
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1: There's two ways to acknowledge Juneteenth. You can either celebrate the divisive, destructive presidency of Barack Obama with a narcissistic, ego-driven festival in that man's honor, like they did yesterday at the Obama Presidential Prison in the south side of Chicago, or you can do what President Trump did yesterday as he awarded the Congressional Medal of Honor to the most badass Marine you will ever hear about, Major Capers. Major Capers, the first black Marine to ever be nominated for the Medal of Honor. His stories and exploits defending our nation wearing the Marine Corps uniform in Vietnam are legendary. And it was a stirring scene yesterday at the White House as Major Capers got his due. We'll give you more details on that coming up later in the program. I actually got to meet Major Capers once. Phenomenal evening. With Sebastian Gorka, actually. The two of us were at a dinner, fundraising dinner that Major Capers was at. We'll tell you about it later. But instead, let's go to the Ego Fest. By the way I'm telling you the story of the Obama Presidential Center yesterday and the opening and the speeches and the narcissism and the gaslighting, very different. You may be surprised to learn from how cable news reported it. Here's CNN, who, of course, always delivers the news right down the middle. No political agenda. They're not taking sides. Okay, Abby Phillips, how are you going to describe yesterday's event in Chicago? Go ahead.
2: Tonight, the Obama Presidential Center is officially open. All four other living former presidents and first ladies attending the opening ceremonies on the south side of Chicago today, along with a number of celebrities. President Obama took the podium and encouraged Americans not to lose faith in each other and to remember that collective voices and how we treat each other matters. Forgetting that fact, he says, only gives power to those trying to divide us.
3: For us to give in now, after all this country's been through, to cynicism and division would be a betrayal of our founding ideas. And I remain convinced that the overwhelming majority of Americans feel the same way.
2: So in some ways, this was like church for liberals. It was. Everybody was dressed in their Sunday finest and sitting in the pews. And he was delivering a message about, not just about that, but also actually, there was a lot of contrast happening.
4: Yeah.
2: About Trump in the remarks from him, and I'll play some a little bit later from Michelle Obama. What did you
1: think? Yeah, never change, CNN, never change. It was like going to church. Like they know what it's like to go to church. All right, like, can I just like cut through all of this? Oh, he was so unifying, Barack Obama. Can I just remind you of what the Obama presidency was? Yeah, there was a lot of unifying. There was a lot of calls for unity. Here's what Barack Obama did. He divided this country. In every single election, he divided us. And then when he would win the election, he would step up and say, you see, my ideas won. Everyone who agrees with me, we won. So everyone needs to now unify behind me and my ideas. All of you who disagreed with me, you lost. So you're not allowed to hold your ideas anymore. You're not allowed to voice your ideas anymore. We will demonize you. We will other you. We will keep you from having a seat at the table. We want unity now. Unity around me. That's not really unity. I promise you. There was also an incredible moment, just if you're really feeling nostalgic, for Joe Biden and his presidency. The events were over. I'll have to describe this. Go ahead and play clip 15. The events are over. Everyone's walking off the stage. Music is playing. Barack Obama's doing an air guitar. There goes everybody walking off. There goes Barack going off stage because the thing's over. There goes Dr. Jill going off stage. Camera pans back to the podium. And there, standing alone, is Joe Biden. He's got his Ray-Bans. Then he approaches the podium, takes off his glasses like he's supposed to give a speech. He's like, where's my speech on the teleprompter? It's my turn to speak. He's all alone out there, guys. And on the giant screen behind him, they flash, thank you. Like, get him off the stage. And eventually, they had to come out and retrieve him. It was sad and typical. Also, by the way, talking about the media, here was a moment where Robin Roberts of ABC was interviewing both Barack and Michelle Obama, and this is really telling. Cut 12. Let's do this.
4: One word to describe your next chapter. One word.
5: Fun.
6: Me.
7: That's what you call the mic.
1: Wow.
8: You know what? That's degrading her higher on her.
1: One word to describe your future. Your husband says fun, and your answer is me. Time for me. Enough of you. Me. Oh, I honestly, as much as I don't like him, I feel sorry for Barack Obama today. Listen, I think I told you that a couple of weeks ago I woke up with excruciating pain, a lower back all the way shooting down to my foot. 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

0: It's O'Connor and Company from the Relief Factor Studios here on WMAL, our flagship station across the network and across the country. In fact, Salem, Oregon. Art is listening on Salem, Oregon. Art, hold on. I'm going to get to your call in just a few minutes. I want to have your voice heard, especially since you're on Pacific time out there, near where my mom lives. So, see, she doesn't have an excuse to not listen live, except that she's sleeping. We'll get to all of that coming up in a moment, and more of your calls, where the question is, do you trust President Trump on the Iran deal? But first, let's turn to a favorite guest of ours. He's the CEO of the Jewish Community Relations Council of Greater Washington, Ron Halber. Ron, lots to talk with you about right now. Thanks for joining us.
1: My absolute pleasure.
0: Most importantly, this Janice Lewis George, she won the primary for the Democrats. She's poised to become the next mayor of D.C. There have been a lot of concerns about her economic policies. She's a Democrat socialist. She's with the DSA, just like Zora Mamdani, just like that wackadoodle mayor out in Seattle, just like Bernie Sanders, AOC. Very concerned about her position on the police, defunding the police, reimagining law enforcement. But there's this other disconcerting topic that really isn't talked about enough, Ron, and that is that these DSA candidates, they all sort of echo the same talking points with regard to Jewish Americans and with the state of Israel. What are you picking up on there?
1: Well, thank you for having me. Look, it's very, very simple. If you go online and look at their questionnaire, the only foreign policy matter that they ask candidates about is about Palestine. They don't say even Palestine, Israel. They just say Palestine. And they require, through a series of questions, for you to basically promise that you won't participate with any Jewish organization. And I'm talking about even the most liberal. So if you fill out their questionnaire, you basically are committed. You're basically, it's an anti-Semitic loyalty oath. You're basically committing not to participate with any Jewish organization. They are so, and if you look at their policies, defund the police, open borders, get rid of the police department. I mean, it's not just that it's a hate-filled anti-Semitic organization, their policies are absolutely absurd to most Americans. I mean, if people actually read what DSA supports, they would be sitting there stunned.
0: So people might be shocked to hear this. First of all, why does a mayor of New York, Seattle, or Washington, D.C. need to have a foreign policy at all? But then when the DSA asks them a question about foreign policy, it's just one thing and one thing only. And the fact that they call it Palestine is remarkable. There's no such place as Palestine. That does not exist. It's the nation of Israel, the recognized nation for decades now. So how does this manifest in terms of a city not participating with domestic Jewish organizations? They just assume that if you're a Jewish organization or an organization that accommodates or works with the Jewish community or represents the Jewish community, then de facto you're connected to Israel?
1: You know, basically what they do is that they've demonized the word Zionist. According to the Democratic Socialists, the only people in the world who are not entitled to self-determination are Jews. That's it. Every other religious group, racial group, ethnic group, if they want a country, they're entitled to it. But for some reason, Jewish people are not. Yeah. So they all put on this attitude where they say, oh, we hate anti-Semitism. Look how much money we've put against anti-Semitism. Like, oh, I meet with Jews, and they'll meet with the most self-loathing elements of our society, of the people who sort of give them validate their decisions, and you know, people who represent between on the left and the right 5%. You know, 87 to 90% of American Jews are strong supporters of the state of Israel. So Janice Lewis George and Mamdani meet with members of the Jewish community, but Mamdani from his stage the other day spent 5 minutes bashing AIPAC, which basically is synonymous with Jewish, and talked about them. And they're not even one of the 50th largest PACs in the United States.
0: Yeah.
1: And Janice Lewis George, I mean, it could be more dangerous with her because as the mayor of the nation's capital, she does have to participate in a lot of international receptions and represent the city. I went on a economic mission with Mayor Bowser in 2018 to Israel to stimulate economic activity, where we went with about mostly African-American women. It was a three-day incredible trip that strengthened ties. And, you know, if Janice Lewis George is going to, you know, pursue agenda where she goes across the globe trying to draw economic relations with other cities, we'll see if she goes to Israel. I mean, I don't think she will, but it could be a drawback. It could be very hard for her because there's a lot of Israeli investment in D.C.
0: Ron, what are the roots of this with the DSA? Because clearly DSA has an anti-Israel agenda here, anti-Zionism, anti-Semitism, call it what you will. But yeah. DSA as a national organization, the Democrat Socialists of America, that which really is sort of the center of gravity now for the Democratic Party, if you look at it. Where did this come from? Has this always been kind of in the DNA of socialists here in America?
1: Yeah, I mean, it always has been. I mean, I shouldn't say always. You know, there's a long history of Jewish involvement in the labor movement, which, and even the labor movement was not socialist. They were trying to protect the rights of union workers. As a matter of fact, union workers are often repulsed by socialism. But in the 1960s and 70s, the organization was very pro-Israel. They were a liberal Zionist group, and they masked their appeal in very popular economic themes. Let's have affordability. Let's do things that would make almost anything. Oh, this is great.
0: Right. Raise the minimum wage. And it's the same rhetoric that you always hear. Tax the rich, tax the super rich, the billionaires and the oligarchs. I've played a montage before of Bernie Sanders repeating this exact same line for like four decades.
1: They're smarter than Bernie Sanders. They don't come out and say tax the rich. They come out and they say, oh, you know, health care for all and make life affordable. They just try to appeal on popular themes.
0: Right.
1: But it's all ridiculous. There's no, you know, release all prisoners, let anybody into the United States, open immigration, get rid of the police department. I mean, you're living in a fantasy world. You know, everybody should go to every, you know, we should set up a publicly funded supermarket to compete with the private sector. I don't know what giant and Safeway don't do enough job. Don't do a good enough job. We have to have a public one. I mean, it's ridiculous. So the problem with Janice Lewis George is that, look, we've worked with her on several issues domestically. The question is whether she's going to understand that there's a difference between campaigning and governing and whether she's going to move to the center. Now, I think Mamdani is a rare individual. He is even though he was a backbencher in the assembly, nobody heard of him. He never passed anything. He never got anything done. He obviously is uniquely politically skilled. He is a smart guy, good looking guy, delivers a speech, comprehensive policy. But I don't know if Janice Lewis George has those talents. But if she wants to be more than a one-term mayor, she's going to have to shift a lot of what she said, because if she tries to cut the police department, you know, first, Democratic Socialists want to cut the police department. Recently, she's announced, oh, we need to increase the police. Well, that's quite a shift already. Yeah. So let's see the difference in a year from now between her rhetoric and everything she says. I mean, she's going to go out of her way to attend every synagogue briefing. I think she's going to be to every one. I think she's going to be, I think I'll probably end up having breakfast or lunch with her soon. And she's going to attend every synagogue event, but the question will be when it comes to Israel. And then the question is, why are these urban mayors like in Mamdani, why are they so focused on Israel? And the only time, since when do local governments make foreign policy? But what we saw during the war is that for the first time, the Israel conflict, largely because of these DSA activists, has become a local issue. They start trying to pass resolutions in teachers' unions and all these, and we defeated nine of them in the area. So people have to understand that DSA, in many ways, is participating in American politics through the minor league system. They're taking control of school boards. They're taking control of central committees of the Republican Democratic Party. And what's going to happen is they're growing they're being all this fertilizer, and now they're growing and they're becoming candidates in position. But then they're getting local and state office, and we have to make sure that we cut them off because they're bad for democracy. Just like Tucker Carlson and his followers are terrible on the right, the DSA is horrific on the left.
0: Ron, we're speaking with Ron Halber. He's the CEO of the Jewish Community Relations Council of Greater Washington. What needs to be done here? I think that everyone can acknowledge that the nation of Israel and those of us here in America who support the country of Israel, there has been a shift in terms of public sentiment. And you mentioned Tucker Carlson, and a lot of his policies these days, I don't even know if they are conservative, or I don't think he would call himself a man of the right at this point. But whatever political position he has, or whatever team he aligns himself with right now, he has definitely brought on major criticisms to the nation of Israel, the government of Israel. And you've heard things said about Israel that you didn't used to hear very often in this country, and certainly from those groups that have a long history of being aligned with and pledging allegiance to the right of Israel to exist and defend herself. What do you think happened there? What can be done to fix it?
1: You're talking about among the left or the right?
0: Both.
1: Well, you know, I think there's one theme. You know, there's often the horseshoe theory. They say that the further right you go and the further left you go, the more they meet. And I think that on the left, it's been the unconscionable and internationally and domestically bombardment of Israel with the word genocide that has fueled this. I mean, if somebody is guilty of committing genocide or mass uncontrolled institutionalized murder, then there's nothing positive you can say about them because they are the worst that God and man has to offer. So therefore, it is out of control. And I think that has been relentless. And when you combine that with, you know, the images of Gaza where there's been mass, where there's been a huge, a lot of civilian casualties, which, you know, I can argue is a product of Hamas hiding, but nevertheless, there is great carnage. And you see Ben-Gavir and Smolich too, right-wing Israeli idiots who keep saying stupid things that antagonize, and you see the West Bank settlers out of control. You know, you have more. You have a combination of social media and actual right-wing things taking place in Israel that should not be happening. I mean, Bibi is in many ways hostage to these right-wing coalition partners, and he's letting things happen that are hurting Israel's image around the world. And I'm not saying this is on Israel, but he's providing obvious propaganda points. So there's this irresponsibility on the left, and there's this well-funded social media imprint and mostly affecting our young that has been brought on by the Democratic Socialists, and then it's seeped into the into the ideology of the Democratic Party. But don't underestimate what 2.5 years of constant advertising court against Israel can do. And I think that's what it's on the left. On the right, I think it's the growth of isolationism. There's always been a string of isolationism in the Republican Party, and we always know where that leads us to, being undefended, only having 100,000 men under arms in World War II, not being prepared for our obvious role as the role superpower. And the question in the Republican Party is, are they going to be the party of, you know, are they going to be the party of let's use a British comparison, Winston Churchill or Neville Chamberlain? Are they going to be the party of Ronald Reagan, or are they going to be a party of isolationists? And we know that and we know feeding that propaganda is Tucker Carlson, Nicholas Fuentes, Candace Ways, Taylor Green, all these idiots who are not just spewing anti-Semitism, but talking against all foreign wars. And look, they can make a case with Afghanistan and Iraq, but and American taxpayers are tired of fighting wars in Iraq, but in the Middle East.
0: And they link any sort of war in the Middle East or engaged with a country that is a radical Islamic country in some way doing Israel's bidding. Listen, we've only scratched the surface on a very important topic, Ron Halber, but I appreciate you joining us. Stay here. It's O'Connor and Company.
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1: Coming up, more of your calls on the Iran situation and whether you trust the president and the memorandum of understanding and his overseeing the process going forward. Also, the story of James Capers Jr., Major Capers, who received the Medal of Honor yesterday at the White House. First, though, as you get ready to begin your weekend, let me invite you to join my other listeners who have already made generous donations to my Angel Tree Camp Drive. We're sending children with a mom or dad in prison for a week of fresh air activities, swimming, horseback riding, but most importantly, they'll hear the gospel, some of them for the very first time, and many of them will accept Jesus Christ as their Lord and Savior at Angel Tree Camp. You and I have the power to change their futures and really transform a child's life for eternity through the nonprofit Prison Fellowship. Steve Collins of Angel Tree Camp, he offers this reason why you should help a child you'll probably never meet.
2: Because when you invest in the life of a child and you give them an opportunity to experience the reality of who God is and what his love does for their lives, and you pour that investment into that child's life, you're not just reaping benefits this year, but you're changing the course of their life. You've got kids that are growing up and establishing their own families and contributing to society, and you're shaping the future of our nation. And there's no better place to invest your money.
1: 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Click on that banner up at the top and make a difference in the lives of these prisoners' children. Thank you so much for that. Yesterday in the White House, the president awarded the Congressional Medal of Honor to a handful of heroes, but I want to focus on one in particular, James Capers Jr., Major Capers. There's an incredible documentary about him and his life. He was the Force Recon Marine of all Force Recon Marines during Vietnam. I actually got to meet him once, and I want to tell you that story in a moment. But first, here's what it sounded like at the White House yesterday when Major Capers, at the age of 88, got his due.
3: The President of the United States, in the name of the Congress, takes pleasure in presenting the Medal of Honor to Second Lieutenant James Capers, Jr., United States Marine Corps.
1: Major Capers needed help standing up after he got that, mostly because he's so weighted down with all the medals on his chest. I saw people on social media, military guys, zooming in on those medals, and they were just expressing awe at what this guy has done. It was in 1967 when the recon company that he was the first black Marine ever to lead, by the way, was ambushed. Hidden explosives detonated. Capers suffered shrapnel wounds to his abdomen and other parts of his body, including a broken leg. But despite those wounds, he ordered a mortar strike on the team's position to keep the enemy at bay. And after losing a significant amount of blood and being administered morphine, he led his team to a helicopter landing zone. Got his team out. He refused to get on board, though, unless the crew took the body of the team's military working dog with him. Several times he kept getting off the helicopter because he wanted to make sure it was light enough to get out without any harm, and he was forced onto that helicopter to get out. He saved his teammates. That's just one exploit that contributed to this Medal of Honor recipient's incredible journey. By the way, for anybody who remembers reading a magazine, Sports Illustrated, you know, and any of the magazines that appealed to men back in the 70s, 80s, Major Capers, you remember an ad that showed the Marines. It was a recruitment ad, and it should have featured a black Marine standing at attention with the most badass look on his face in his Marine blues. That was Major Capers. He was literally the face of the Marines through that entire era. Man is a legend. It's said that he has more knife kills than you have fingers on your hand. And he was awarded the Medal of Honor yesterday. And by the way, it wasn't easy. You see, the award process was delayed over many, many decades. And ultimately, the recommending general died in a helicopter crash and wasn't there to testify to why he should receive the Medal of Honor. The statutory time limits and administrative requirements prevented approval for 60 years. He should have gotten this by Jimmy Carter or Ronald Reagan. But instead, finally, after much wrangling and much lobbying and a documentary film made about his exploits, this year the legislation passed that waived the time restrictions, and finally Major Capers was cleared to get the Medal of Honor. Incredible guy. And I got to meet him once. There was a fundraiser in Washington, D.C. about 6-7 years ago, I want to say. Sebastian Gorka invited me to it. He was speaking at it, and Meredith and I love hanging out with Seb and Katie. It was a fundraiser for the families, widows and children of Force Recon Marines who die in battle. And sitting at my table was Major Capers. And everyone at the table was in awe of him. And everyone was talking about him, wanted pictures with him. And, of course, I was there as sort of a celebrity talk radio guy. So the other people at the table, they're asking me my opinion about politics, about what's going on, about this and that. And at one point, Major Capers looked at me and says, "Well, you have a lot of opinions." And I said, "Well, I'm a talk radio host. I talk a lot." And he said, "Let me ask you something. Have you ever shed one drop of blood for this country?" And I was like, I had just become one of his knife kills. And, you know, in sort of reflex, you say, "I'm sorry, what?" Even though I had heard him. And the woman who had directed the documentary sitting with him said, "He's asking if you ever served in the military." And I said, "Oh, no, I know exactly what he's asking." And I said, "No, sir, I did not serve, but I thank you, and I thank God every day that you did." Major Capers, the perfect Marine. You're listening to O'Connor and Company.
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11: Breaking news this hour from Town Hall. I'm Rex Thomason. Vice President Vance is not going to Switzerland today after all. His mission to lead nuclear talks with Iran is on hold for now.
12: While an initial agreement halting the war between the U.S. and Iran has been signed by the presidents of both countries, a ceremonial in-person signing had been planned for Friday in Switzerland. And there, a new round of negotiations were to have begun over Tehran's nuclear program. Vice President J.D. Vance to lead the U.S. side. The White House later said Vance, though ready to leave, was postponing his trip, citing difficult logistics. The announcement followed reports that Iran was delaying sending its delegation over Israel's ongoing military campaign in Lebanon against the Hezbollah militant group. Ben Thomas, Washington.
11: And the Israeli military campaign in Lebanon did continue overnight. Israel's military reports hitting multiple Hezbollah targets in the wee hours. While some Republicans, including some of President Trump's allies, are skeptical of the Iran deal, Vice President Vance says the memorandum of understanding is already benefiting Americans.
13: Last night, 12.5 million barrels of oil went through the Strait of Hormuz. That is a high since the beginning of the conflict. Oil prices are down nearly at their level from the pre-war conflict. Gas prices dropped below $4 a gallon today for the first time since the conflict. And importantly, they're going to keep falling further given how low oil prices are.
11: Today's AAA national average for a gallon of regular gas, $3.97. That's down 2 cents from yesterday. Of course, your mileage may vary. New Orleans, among Gulf Coast cities dealing with extensive flooding as what's left of Tropical Storm Arthur moves across the region. Flash flood and high wind warnings are posted across the Gulf Coast. Today is Juneteenth. It is a federal holiday and Wall Street is closed. More on these stories, townhall.com.
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1: 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It's O'Connor and Company. Our question of the day is, do you trust President Trump? You see, we the people, we're the government, but we don't enter into treaties and negotiations. We have our representatives do that. You elect one for your congressional district. They sit in the House. You elect two for the Senate. They sit over there in the Senate. And then we all elect the president. And the president handles our foreign policy, our national security. We have opinions, but ultimately he's the decider, as has been said in the past. And he's able to negotiate deals like this and commit our military as he has to this endeavor. And so ultimately, you can trust this pundit, that talk show host or this talk show host, that podcaster. You get the picture. But ultimately, this all boils down to your trust in the president and his ability to oversee the next steps forward with the potential threat of our military if Iran gets out of line or if Iran does measure up and hit their marks. And listen, a lot of this, y'all say, oh, it has to do with trusting Iran. No, no, no. The Memorandum of Understanding is not about trusting Iran. The Memorandum of Understanding says Iran has to do A, B, C, and D. And if they do, then F, G, H, and I will happen. But it takes the president to oversee that and his team to monitor that. And if they determine that Iran has not measured up, if Iran goes outside the lines, if Iran violates the agreement, the only recourse then is the stick part of the equation. Do you trust the president to use that stick? Do you trust the president in his judgment that this is the best deal we can have right now and moving forward? Well, as he said through his vice president yesterday, why not just give this a chance? This is cut two real fast, and then we're going to take your calls on this. If we can play clip two of J.D. Vance yesterday, because this really does sum everything up.
13: You know, I've seen skeptics of the deal. People say the Iranians will never change their behavior. Well, maybe that's true, and if so, they don't get any of the benefits of the bargain. But isn't it worth trying? Isn't it worth seeing whether this incredibly weakened position that the President of the United States has put the Iranians under, whether that motivates them to change their behavior, not just vis-a-vis the West, but vis-a-vis the Middle East? And one of the interesting things about this is, you know, the technical details of this we can, of course, get into. There are going to be any number of opinions about the negotiation, about where it's ultimately going to go. But I tend to think that you should trust the people who know the Iranians the best and who have the most to lose.
1: There you go. And he goes on to talk about the Arab Gulf states who are on board with this, who were opposed to the Obama deal. But he left out one country, a Gulf state. It is not Arab, although Arabs flourish there because they actually have freedom, more freedom there than they have in any other country in the Middle East. That's Israel. They're not happy with this. But ultimately, this is not about trusting the opinion of the people of Israel or their government or their prime minister. It's not about trusting Tucker Carlson and Megyn Kelly. It's not about trusting Mark Levin and Ben Shapiro. And it's not even about trusting Larry O'Connor. Ultimately, we have to decide whether we trust Donald Trump and his team that he's put forward. 855-784-4255. Do you trust the president? We'll start with Art in Salem, Oregon. Art, thank you for holding on. We had a busy 7 o'clock hour there here on the East Coast, so we couldn't get to your call, but I want to lead things off with you. Good morning.
21: No, good morning, Larry. You know, here is what needs to be done, okay? We need to trust our president, because we elected him. And I don't know if the people out there have read The Art of the Deal, which, of course, you know, he wrote and stuff, but he knows what the heck he's doing. And we got, the thing is, every time something gets screwed up, it's because of armchair quarterbacks, because they're not right there and a part of the process. And can you imagine, Larry, where we would be right now if our illustrious president had got to serve two consecutive terms? We wouldn't be in this situation at all. But no, you know, the Abraham Accords and all that.
1: Right. We had momentum going with the Abraham Accords. Now we've got to pick up where we left off. Yeah, no, it's a good point, Art. And listen, and I want to reiterate what I said before. And Art, thank you for the call. I appreciate it. And you listening to the show all the way out there in Oregon so early in the morning. You got to keep it real, guys, and you got to be honest. When people challenge you and say, oh, if Kamala Harris had had this deal, you wouldn't agree with it, you got to reply and say, of course, I would hate this deal if Kamala Harris brought it to me. But it's because I don't trust her, and she has no track record. Donald Trump does. And Art mentioned the art of the deal. Do you really think Donald Trump wants his legacy of his presidency to be a bad deal? I mean, that would be the greatest insult to Donald Trump, the man, and his entire life would be everybody talking about a bad deal, which makes me think, I don't think he would enter into a bad deal, right? Nicholas in Scranton, Pennsylvania, and then Mac in Philly. We got a lot of calls from the Pennsylvania. Nicholas, thank

0: of Iran if they get out of line. You know, I give him a lot of credit, Larry, because we've been in diplomatic talks since last year with these guys.
1: Yep.
0: People forget that. Okay. Yep. He didn't rush and do it, but give the man a chance. I trust him. He's a, you know, he's a very smart guy. He's got no reason to be in this position. He's a patriot. He's not lining his pockets. He's lost billions, literally. He's gotten shot at. He could be tanning right now somewhere in Saint-Tropez. This guy is a patriot. He should have his own Mount Rushmore. We need to trust him and get... You know what else, Larry?
1: Yeah.
0: We have to get on the midterm situation.
1: Right.
0: You know, the Democrats are an existential threat to our nation.
1: It's time to focus on winning in November. I think that's part of why President Trump did this. This was the lane he chose to best keep Iran at bay and protect our military and put Republicans in a place to win these elections, Nicholas. That's what I... There's a lot going on with this decision. Nicholas in Scranton, thank you for that, and thanks for the enthusiasm. Yeah, he makes a great point. You know, when you elect a president, you trust him to do what he says he's going to do. Donald Trump said, elect me, we'll deport illegal immigrant criminals, like 500,000 I think have been sent home already. I'll protect the border, and there won't be any illegal crossings. Mission accomplished. You know, that has he earned your trust at this point? Mac in Philly. Mac is a Navy veteran. Mac, what do you think? These are your brothers and sisters over there getting the job done in the Persian Gulf.
2: Oh,
1: do you have your faith in their...
2: Hey, if I could, I'm 66. I'd get right in. It's a shame. Der Schlickmeister, Slick Willie's sorry stinking name is on my retirement ceremony.
1: Aww.
2: I mean, good night. But see, just and give me, please allow me time.
1: Go ahead.
2: In the Navy when we had beards, and this is a little joke. Ready? The old Navy under Reagan, bearded studs with a log rim one, a babe in one arm, and the other arm. The Clinton Navy, clean shaving sodomites you teach after each other. So I saw when Reagan took over, you like that?
1: You sound like my friend Kurt Schlichter. Go ahead. I we're going to be friends. I can tell.
2: When Reagan took the oath of office, I remember this. I was stationed in Puerto Rico during the height of the Machtara terrorist reign. Richard Marcenko was down there fighting the terrorists along with me. Navy SEALs came in to get me to take me downrange on an op, all of 20 years old, not even going to Coronado. So I see the ticker tape going across the screen. Hostages are being released. The Achille Laurel tragedy where the guy was thrown over and shot.
1: Yep.
2: And she was brought before when the thugs that did that, she spat in their face. Reagan said, good for you. Obama and all that doesn't want to offend them.
1: Right. He apologized to the terrorists.
2: Oh, yeah. I don't apologize for anything. Those smacks need to be destroyed. When I was on wooden ships in Iron Men, Minesweep Navy, where we go, nobody goes. Where we go, everybody goes. We're over in one of these Haji countries. And believe it or not, under Clinton, we had Haji dock workers. As a first-class petty officer, I couldn't be fixing things. I had to watch the Hajis from sabotaging our generators.
1: All right.
2: I turned around, they were trying to cut the static exciter wire.
1: So suffice it to say, you're on board with the mission. Mac, thank you. God bless you, and thanks for your service. Haji, I think what he means is the people who have completed the Hajj, I believe. That's what he's referring to, right? Let's just go with that. That's what he means. All right, let's keep it in Philly. We'll get to Nancy in Philly in just a moment, as well as Hoke in Round Hill and Kevin in Indianapolis. Do you trust President Trump? So far, the majority of our listeners this morning do, but there are some pretty well-reasoned and intelligent voices that we've heard as well, and it appears including Kevin in Indianapolis, who are not fully on board at the moment with this plan, and it has nothing to do with trusting the president, they say. We'll explore this further and continue with your calls if you want to chime in. 855-784-4255. The only question that any pundit should be describing right now is, do you trust the president or not? I do.
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1: 855-784-4255. We've been having the conversation all morning long, starting when we kick things off, 6 o'clock Eastern here. And that is, do you trust the president? That ultimately, you have to decide whether you trust the president or you think the president is being fooled, hoodwinked, or he's just made a really bad deal. And has he earned your trust? Does his track record suggest that you should play this out? Be cautious, optimistic, and skeptical at the same time, sort of where I am. Or do you think that it's a disaster and it's over and you're done with Donald Trump? That's the question. Love to get your take on it. Nancy in Philly, you're next up. Nancy, where do you stand on this?
2: Larry, greetings. I would love to take your Larry cruise with you and Kurt Schlichter. What a combination.
1: Yeah.
2: But I get seasick, so I'm afraid.
1: Oh, Nancy, the ship's got stabilizers. It's the Caribbean. It's not very rocky. Although, if you did get sick, I would feel guilty the rest of my life. So, but I think they might want to give it a shot.
2: I'd hate to make you feel guilty. I'm your friendly neighborhood Philadelphia lawyer, and I'm also the daughter of a Holocaust survivor.
1: Oh.
2: I trust Trump 100%, and here's why. Trump is the master of chess, poker, and every game. He's a game player. And by the way, he's using the same exact strategy he's always used, and it's so obvious to me on its face. Here's the deal. He didn't just write the book, The Art of the Deal. He's a fan of Scott Adams, who wrote The Art of Persuasion. And Scott Adams is basically involved with psychological warfare.
1: Mm.
2: So Trump's using both approaches. He's saying yes and no. He's up and down. He's driving people crazy. They don't know what to make of him. It's a strategy. And it's a strategy like the game, like the TV show Dynasty.
1: Yeah.
2: He's got one daughter who's an Orthodox Jew. He's not going to let anything happen to the Israelis. And he has another daughter married to a wealthy businessman from Lebanon. He's not going to let anything bad happen to that daughter. And, you know, back in the day, the royal families, they all had their children marry in to other important, powerful families to keep control of the dynasty. And the dynasty on the left is Hillary Clinton and George Soros. That's who runs the Democrat Party. And guess what? Guess which dynasty is the one I want running my country?
1: Nancy, you lay it out beautifully. Yeah, not the Soros-Clinton family dynasty. My gosh, well, beautifully laid out, Nancy. Thank you for joining us. I appreciate that insight. Don't be a stranger. I want to hear from you again. How about Hoke in Round Hill, Virginia, WMAL country, literally. Hoke, what do you think? Do you trust the president on this?
3: So I do, but I don't think that's the question we should be asking. I do trust Trump. More importantly, I trust those around him. I'm the kind of guy that used to turn the TV off when Rubio came on. Now I can't wait to hear him.
1: Yeah, same.
3: But so the question is, do I trust the Iranians in charge? And the answer to that question, believe it or not, is yes, I do.
1: Oh?
3: And here's why. I believe that they think that Trump is just another American president that they can play with. I believe and I trust that they think or that they will do something stupid in relatively short order and it will be time to finish them off.
1: Ah, so you trust the Iranians to do something stupid and breach this deal. So now, okay, Hoke, then the follow-up question here, because this is what all the smart guys are saying on cable news, all the smart guys who said Donald Trump would never win the election both times, all three times. They say, oh, yeah, Iran's going to violate this deal, but there's no way in an election year that Donald Trump will then order the military to strike them again. He's got cold feet. He's not going to follow through. He's not going to use that stick. He's just going to keep going with the carrots.
3: Well, you know what? We can carry that carrot until sometime around November the 5th.
1: Ah. Hoke, I don't think you're wrong. I think there's a reason why the language in this MOU specifically says 60-day window for negotiation that can then be extended by me. I think it will continue to be extended until right after the midterms, and then all bets are off. All right. You know what? We'll try to get more calls in. There's plenty of you still there. Eric in Los Angeles, I do want to hear from you, and Stephen in Ohio. Keep them coming. That's the conversation of the day. Do you trust the president? 855-784-4255, specifically on this Iran deal. 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

0: We're on the brink of summer solstice. That means long days, short nights, lots of warm weather, and movies. We're going to talk about the latest summer movies that you should see and avoid coming up in a moment with our friend Christian Toto. But as you get ready to begin this weekend, I want to invite you to join my other listeners who have already made generous donations to the Angel Tree Camp Drive that we're doing. 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But most importantly, while they're there, they'll hear the gospel. Some of them for the very first time. Many of them accept Jesus Christ as their Lord and Savior at Angel Tree Camp, and they all go home with a Bible. You and I have the power to change their futures and really transform a child's life for eternity through the nonprofit Prison Fellowship. Listen to Steve Collins of Angel Tree Camp tell you why you should help a child.
1: Because when you invest in the life of a child and you give them an opportunity to experience the reality of who God is and what His love does for their lives, and you pour that investment into that child's life, you're not just reaping benefits this year, but you're changing the course of their life. You've got kids that are growing up and establishing their own families and contributing to society, and you're shaping the future of our nation. And there's no better place to invest your money.
0: 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We really appreciate it. All right, for a lot of people, summer means movies. Maybe just to, sit in air conditioning for a while and spend way too much money on popcorn. Summer movies are a big deal, but which summer movies are the ones you need to see and which ones do you need to avoid? Well, for that kind of wise advice, we always turn to our friend Christian Toto. 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Christian, always good to talk to you, my friend. Thanks for joining us.
2: Great to be here.
0: All right, so Toy Story 5. Did we really need a fifth Toy Story movie? I will say this. Woody and Buzz, they haven't aged a bit. Have they had some work done, those two? They look fantastic.
2: They do look great. I think they may be a nip or a tuck here. Mm. Ironically, in the new film, Woody's got a little bit of a bald spot and a little bit of a punch.
0: Seriously?
2: Which is a little odd when you think about toy. Yes, I know.
0: That's actually hilarious.
2: I wish we were making that up, but yes.
0: Well, it's the beauty of doing voiceover work is that, Tom Hanks can continue to come in and be Woody, and it doesn't matter how old he is, as long as his voice sounds the same, he'll be raking in the big payday. Is this movie any good?
2: Yeah. It is good. It's quality entertainment for sure. This is a weird franchise because all five installments have been excellent. Some have been just flat out great. I will say with part five, which is opening this weekend, a little bit of the magic is fading. Some of the themes just are starting to feel repetitive. Oh, it's growing older. Oh, you're distancing yourself from your toys. This is just part of life. So those things, been there, done that. But this one also incorporates digital toys, and that's a fun little new wrinkle that I think people will enjoy.
0: Yeah, I heard one of the big storylines had to do with kids not playing with toys, but instead just getting lost in games on their tablets, which I think speaks to almost every parent that I know.
2: Exactly. Yeah, parents are going to love that, the message in the movie. It's not saying don't ever play with these digital toys, but maybe a healthy balance. And also the imagination it takes to turn a little rag doll into something magical is, you don't want to lose that, but I think we are in certain ways.
0: All right. That's one movie that's out this weekend. It'll be a big one. Last weekend's big opening was Disclosure Day, Steven Spielberg's latest alien adventure. What did you make of that film?
2: Very, very disappointing. I mean, this is Spielberg. The bar is very high, and he certainly didn't clear any stretch of the imagination. I don't know whether he's lost a bit of his mojo, whether the story wasn't compelling, although it's his story to tell about, you know, do we talk about aliens? If we had all that information, does the public have the right to know? It's a great topic. It's the best director around. It just doesn't all come together. Tons of plot holes. I thought that the chases became a bit silly at times. And the ending just is, I was chuckling a bit. And you don't want to chuckle at a serious, sober alien drama with the big reveal going on. So a big... not the best way to start the summer, that's for sure.
0: All right. So Disclosure Day, save your money and wait for it to stream.
2: Yeah.
0: Cool. We already talked about, let's go back to the kids and family movies real fast. Toy Story 5 out this weekend. There's two on the horizon, another Minions story, and a live action of Moana, which I don't get. Well, let's get to that in a second. The Minions movie, another franchise, another one that they just can't come up with any new ideas?
2: You know, it's the seventh movie in the saga, which is shocking. It's a prequel. I have to say, at this point, I am Minions'd out. But listen, it's not for me. It's for kids. These movies just churn out money.
0: Yeah.
2: They sell tons of tickets. It's what parents want with their kids. So, you know, it's a critic-proof endeavor for sure.
0: I suppose.
2: People love the Minions, and they'll keep cranking them out.
0: Stop. So hold on, Christian.
2: I can't object, but I can't understand it.
0: Well, who loves the Minions? I hate, they're annoying. The Minions are annoying. And kids who like the Minions are annoying because they talk like them. Banana. No, nobody likes the Minions.
2: Wow. And a strong anti-Minion stance. I am on your team. You got my vote.
0: Right? I'm a Minionist. All right. What about Moana? I mean, Moana was a lovely movie. It was sort of the last of the great Disney musical movies, I think. It had a good score, even though it's Lin-Manuel Miranda, and a couple of those songs sound very much like In the Heights and Hamilton. But it was great. Mm-hmm. Why did they have to make a live-action version? Are these things really that successful? I thought they learned their lesson with Snow White.
2: They mostly are. Snow White is an exception, but Snow White was a radical departure from the source material. From what I can see, this is a pretty close, Xerox copy, to use a dated term, of what we just saw a few years ago. And you've got Dwayne Johnson starring again in it, and it's him. It's live action. I'm with you. These befuddle me. But this is just it's Disney. It's Moana. It's the brand. It'll pop up on Disney Plus in a few months. So it makes economic sense, but boy, I don't know what the purpose is. I really don't. And I'm pretty flexible on box office numbers and things like that, but I don't get it. I don't get it.
0: I do love that you said it's a Xerox copy, and that sounds dated. Of course, carbon copy would have sounded even more dated. But let me just jump out here for a second, because I know this is going to be the most unpopular opinion anyone has ever heard me speak. The live-action version of Aladdin, directed by Guy Ritchie, who's one of my favorite directors, I actually liked that. I know everyone, Will Smith. Actually, I thought Will Smith was good in that movie. But what I liked about the live-action of Aladdin is it wasn't a Xerox. It wasn't a carbon copy. They actually did new and different stuff with it, and I enjoyed that. Am I a weirdo?
2: Yeah, a little bit, but also, I enjoyed the Jungle Book live action, I have to say. I think that was a Jon Favreau production.
0: It was, with great... Bill Murray as Baloo Bear was phenomenal. Yes, I like that one, too.
2: Yeah.
0: Although, technically, that's not live action. That's all CGI.
2: Yeah, but it was sort of made to look like live action.
0: Just so you know, that wasn't really a bear talking. That was a computerized bear. All right. What about some of the superhero? Again, every summer, Hollywood likes to, sort of make either remakes or extend franchises that are doing well. What do you make of Supergirl? Because on paper, that's a good idea.
2: On paper. Can it stay on paper? It's coming out in a week. I haven't been intrigued by the trailers. Millie Alcock, who's the new Supergirl, seems to have Rachel Zegler disease, where she keeps putting her foot in her mouth. I don't sense a lot of anticipation. I didn't love Superman last year, so we'll have to wait and see. I don't think that's going to be the big superhero movie this summer. That's going to be Spider-Man Brand New Day. That's coming out later this summer, July 31st. I think that one's going to be a banger, at least the box office. It's a good franchise. Tom Holland is terrific as Spider-Man.
0: Yeah.
2: I think that's the can't miss of the season.
0: I think you're right. You know, it's funny. I've gotten bored with the whole Marvel storylines. I can't pick. I think after Infinity Wars and Endgame, I sort of lost focus, and I have no idea where the storyline is now. But the Spider-Man movies have a way of setting themselves apart. The Spider-Man movies live in that Marvel universe, but they also stand alone, and I think they've done a good job with those.
2: They've done a great job. Also, it seems like there's a storyline, there's continuity there. Mm-hmm. There's a flow. Obviously, it got interrupted the last movie because some of the main characters forgot who Spider-Man was.
0: Right.
2: So that's going to be an interesting wrinkle. But yeah, it seems like there's thought behind the bigger picture. And I think the problem with the MCU is it just seems very scattershot right now.
0: So what other big movie are you looking forward to this summer? Is there anything else, anything original, anything that's sort of like a new idea from Hollywood?
2: Well, it's an old idea in a new packaging. It's The Odyssey from Christopher Nolan.
0: Yeah.
2: I think that's the big...
0: That's a really old
2: idea.
0: The
2: big question mark.
0: That's like 2,000 years old.
2: It's so old, it's new, so I'll take that. That's Christopher Nolan is an event director. Whenever he puts out a movie, it feels special and unique and promising, and he's got tons of talent, and he's got a great cast, Anne Hathaway, Matt Damon. Yeah. I think Tom Holland's in there as well. A lot of famous faces. So that one is the big blast of the summer because I think there's excitement about it. It's going to be an IMAX. He's a unique storyteller. And, you know, it used to be Steven Spielberg was the director of consequence, that you had to see his new movie. It was something special. I think that's fading. I think Christopher Nolan is a new gold standard. Mm-hmm. Hope it's great.
0: When does that come out? When is Odyssey hitting?
2: That is...
0: later in the
2: hang on one second. I've got it on my little note, my cheat sheet. July 17th.
0: July 17th. All right. We'll look for it. Christian Toto, we trust your opinion. That's why we love coming back to you. Uh-oh. And keep up the great work at hotair.com. I love your interaction on the podcast with Ed Morrissey, and I love your writing over there as well.
2: Ed's the best. Thank you so much.
0: We appreciate it. That's Christian Toto, Hollywood in Toto. Check out his podcast and his website, but also check out his work over at Hot Air, part of the Town Hall family of websites. You don't have enough time. All right. Coming up in our next segment, we'll do nothing but your calls. We've got a full board. Everyone wants to chime in from Cleveland to St. Paul, Indiana to Los Angeles, California. We will hear from you at 855-784-4255 on the Iran deal. The fundamental question is, do you trust the president? Do you trust the president's judgment in signing this deal? Do you trust the president in executing this deal? Most specifically, when Iran, and it's not if, when Iran breaches this agreement, the only way this deal makes sense is if we retaliate. We need to uphold our end of the deal. When they breach it, we need to use that stick. And do you trust that the president will? We'll get to your calls in a moment. 855-784-4255. It's Larry O'Connor on O'Connor & Company.

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0: A lot of noise out there about this Iran deal, which is really just a ceasefire. The only thing this deal accomplishes really is opening up the Strait of Hormuz, and in exchange, the U.S. Navy stands down from the blockade. And now Iran can go back to selling oil to certain countries they were selling oil to. It does not relieve all of the sanctions, not by a long shot. And it doesn't give Iran any money, not by a long shot. And it now moves Iran to the negotiating table starting today in Geneva. By the way, it was announced now the vice president will not be going to Geneva. He will not participate, which I think is noteworthy. Not sure why, but it is noteworthy. And the negotiations begin now. And if Iran does not live up to their side of the bargain, if Iran does not actually move things forward with regard to uranium enrichment, if at any point we believe that they are not being serious, if they are being duplicitous, if they are not going to actually move toward any sort of end of their nuclear program and to rejoin the world community, then we can pull out of this and start bombing again. The question is, do you trust that process and do you trust the president? Because ultimately, the people who are saying this is a disaster, this is awful, and this is just going to be a nightmare, it's worse than Obama or whatever, ultimately what they're saying is, I believe, that either they don't trust President Trump in getting into this deal in the first place, or, and I think this is really it, they think that the political winds are such that the president will not retaliate, that will not trigger the use of force, which is the only thing that Iran will respond to. Iran is going to break this deal, and they're going to break it, and they're going to say, okay, let's see what happens. And if nothing happens, then something worse will occur. Iran will continue to break, and they'll do something even worse. If they break this deal, even the slightest little infraction, and they get walloped by the U.S. military, well, then we'll see exactly if Iran takes us seriously or not. The president thinks that they take us seriously now after the military engagement we've participated in the last few months. But ultimately, this is about the trust of the voters and our president. And so the question is, do you trust the president? Let's go to Angie in St. Paul, Indiana. Angie, thanks for calling in. I'm Larry O'Connor. Thanks for joining us.
1: Thank you. Good morning. I do trust our president. Of course, you know, everything he does is, everybody don't agree with everything, of course. I do believe he's a good businessman. One of the things is I'm not a politician. I'm not in the military. I'm not a lib or independent. Mm-hmm. I believe in common sense. Iran, they'll like it for the moment, and I believe that they will cause problems and break the deal. One thing I like about Trump is he's not worried just about today or tomorrow. He is worried about our children and our grandchildren because he knows where he's not going to be around forever and none of us are.
0: Yeah.
1: And I feel that he is more worried about what our children are going to live through and what our great-grandchildren and grandchildren are going to live through. And that's why I trust him. And he's kind of funny. Love the dance. And I agree with you. The show Minions is crazy.
0: Oh, you hate the Minions too. Thank you, Angie. Honestly, that may be the most controversial thing I said today. Was it Christian Toto? Oh, everybody loves the Minions. No, everyone does not love the Minions. Larry and Angie in St. Paul, Indiana don't. Thank you, Angie. I appreciate it. Stephen in Ohio. While we're in the Midwest, let's swing over to Ohio. Stephen's watching on the Salem News Channel, Amazon Prime. Good morning, Stephen. What do you think about the Iran deal?
2: Hey, Larry. I trust Trump implicitly. I know I'm 72 years old, and I grew up in a Kennedy Democrat household, but I met Rush Limbaugh in the late 80s and started listening to him, and he mm-hmm. changed my mind. And every time Trump makes a decision, I run into the Rush Limbaugh University that I graduated from, and what would Rush think about it? And I think
0: WWRT, what would Rush think?
2: Yeah.
0: I like that.
2: Yeah, and I think Rush understood that. And I wanted an outsider when because I've known for years that our government, I never called it the deep state. I didn't know what it was. Trump gave it a name. He's right.
0: Yeah.
2: They kept choosing these politicians. I'm like, why? Why do we have people like McCain? Can't we do better than that? So when Trump stepped in, I knew that God sent this man because I knew the only way that we would set our government right is with an outsider.
0: All right, Stephen. I appreciate it. By the way, John McCain, as challenging as he was still a better choice than Barack Obama, but I understand your point. All right, on the other side of the spectrum, though, I want to get some criticism. Doug in L.A., listening on KRLA. Doug, good morning. You're on O'Connor and Company. What do you think?
2: Yeah, I don't like this is unkosher. It's ham-fisted the way they're handling it. So that's going to bother Israel.
0: But
2: a little double entendre.
0: I see what you did there.
2: Yeah, I got to have it early in the morning. Wake up, folks. I don't like the way that they've approached. I'm speaking of Vance and also President Trump. I don't like the way they're throwing Israel under the bus. I understand this is negotiations, but they're the ones on the front line. And I'm not just talking about Israel, I'm talking about the Iranian people. Yeah. And a little sensitivity towards them will definitely go a long way. I just find the messaging and the way they're going about it. It's very easy for us to be critical, and that's, you know, we're on a radio show and having opportunity to speak, and we live far away.
0: Right.
2: From the conflict.
0: But the Israelis are the ones who have to deal with those ballistic missiles raining down from the sky. Doug, I get it, and I don't disagree with you. I also think possibly some of that saber-rattling and posturing and some of the rhetoric you're hearing about Israel might be for the cameras and might not be what's at the heart of our relationship. But we shall see, Doug. Listen, thank you. I appreciate your voice. I'll be on with Jennifer Horn at 7:30 L.A. time on 8:70 a.m. We'll talk to you then. Have a great weekend, everyone. O'Connor and Company.
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12: Breaking news this hour from Town Hall. Amit Thomason. Logistical issues given as the reason that Vice President Vance is putting off his trip to Switzerland to lead negotiations with Iran over its nuclear program. Vance had been scheduled to leave today.
13: The announcement followed a report by a Pan-Arab satellite channel that is politically allied with the Iranian-backed Lebanese terrorist group Hezbollah that Iran was delaying sending its delegation to Switzerland over Israel's ongoing military campaign in Lebanon. Earlier, Vice President Vance defended the deal, saying Iran must comply with U.S. demands if it wants concessions, saying, as they dial up their good behavior, we can dial up economic relief. He continued, if they dial down their good behavior, we can turn it off. Ken Lorman reports.
12: Israel's military struck targets in southern and eastern Lebanon overnight. Hezbollah reports intense fighting. Lebanon's health ministry says at least 21 people have been killed. Israel says four of its soldiers were killed. The remains of Tropical Storm Arthur wreaking havoc on the Gulf Coast. Heavy rain sparking flash flood and tornado warnings. National Weather Service forecaster David Roth says the waterlogged region can expect even more rain in the immediate future.
14: Heavy rain just continues, even in its wake, for portions of Mississippi and Alabama for at least 3 more days.
12: Reports of trees and power lines down, buildings damaged or destroyed. The American military continues striking alleged drug-running boats in the eastern Pacific. Another vessel has been hit. At least 3 alleged narco-terrorists on board were killed. At least 211 people have died since the drug-fighting operation was launched some 9 months ago. Wall Street is closed today. The market's closed in observance of the federal Juneteenth federal holiday. Townhall.com.
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1: From the wild world of D.C. politics to America's culture clash, brace yourself for the reality check you've been waiting for. The one and only Mike Gallagher.
2: Boy, what a week. We made it to Friday, June the 19th. It's Juneteenth. It's a federal holiday, thanks to Joe Biden's signing it into law back in 2021. This is, of course, the day that slaves in Texas finally got word that they were free. You know, some people get fired up about it. From my perspective, I don't see a need to get angry about it or upset about it. I don't know that we need additional federal holidays. And certainly the ending of slavery is something that this country ought to acknowledge and celebrate. I'm just not real sure why a uniquely Texas event becomes a national, you know, a federal holiday, but hey, you know, so be it. I'm curious, when people rail against Juneteenth, the way people always do every year, I wonder what Black Americans feel about the efforts to sort of minimize it. We might get some Black Americans to call the show to let us, you know, it's one thing for us white folks to sit around and speculate. To me, it's an important acknowledgement. There aren't any countries on the planet, as Dinesh D'Souza has pointed out, that self-imposed an eradication of slavery. No country has ever done that. There have been enslaved nations all over the world, and no country has ever initiated legislatively an end to slavery. Dinesh D'Souza talks about this quite eloquently. Meanwhile, yesterday was the christening of the Barack Obama Presidential Library. I have a hard time being objective about this thing. You've seen it, right? I think Jesse Waters, how did he describe it? It was so funny. There's a lot of comedy, unintentional comedy, around the presidential library in the south side of Chicago. Here's what Jesse had to say about, I mean, you've seen it, right? It looks like this giant, oversized monolith. It's like something right out of 2001, A Space Odyssey. And I have to keep asking myself, do I think it's a monstrosity because I, you know, disagreed with the Obama era? Or is it just really a monstrosity? Here's what Jesse Waters had to say about it.
3: Barack Obama has really unified the country. Everyone agrees he has bad taste. These critics are vicious, and these are from the left. It looks like a refrigerator that dropped off the Death Star. Completely out of context, it was as if it were placed there by aliens. A Klingon prison. And then my favorite, an upright slab that makes you feel physically uneasy. But wait till you get inside. Inside, they were even worse. Packed with items that would otherwise be in a junk drawer or a landfill. Unique items of historical interest, so few, you could easily fit them in the average suburban living room. And then you go to the Obamacare wing, and all it is the first and last page of the bill that he signed. That's it. At one point, this critic goes, the library kind of makes Obama's two terms look relatively inconsequential.
2: So, you know, and there were also some unintentionally hilarious moments. Hillary with her outfit, good Lord. I don't know what she had going on there. She had a big black, like a big, one of the, like the Hamburglar hat. You know, the hat that the Hamburglar at McDonald's wears? That's what it kind of looked, big oversized glasses. And she had like a, she kind of looked like a Russian spy. She had this big, bulky, oversized like trench coat. Somebody said it was like 70, 75 degrees. Maybe she gets chilly. But the funniest line came from somebody named Bethany O'Leary on social media who wrote, Hillary looks like a retired KGB agent who settled down in Boca Raton but still keeps a vial of poison in her fountain pen just in case. And then they also had the moment where Dr. Jill and Obama walked off the stage, leaving Joe to fend for himself, and it was bad. It was really bad. He was standing up there. I mean, it's hard to watch. You talk about elder abuse, that's what it is. That's terrible. You can't leave him alone on a stage like that. He's wandering around by the podium. He's looking. He's got his glasses in his hand. He's looking around like he doesn't know where everybody went. I mean, it's awful. This poor guy is just a couple of weeks away from, you know, enjoying a nice rest in the home. I don't know that they can let him keep going out into public like this. And then finally comes for me the most offensive moment of the day. Of course, they took their pot shots at Trump. Trump wasn't invited, by the way. It's the first time, somebody said today, it was the first time in our nation's history that a sitting president or a live president has not been invited to the opening of a presidential library. First time it's ever happened. Look, he couldn't have gone. He probably wouldn't have wanted to go. I don't know that it's the end of the world that he wasn't invited, but it's notable that they didn't invite him. But what they did do is say some pretty offensive things.

0: and sometimes look out for strangers because they knew that was the right thing to do. I've seen it.
1: Oh, brother. Turn it off. Turn it off. First of all, don't worry, President Obama. Minnesotans brave the frigid weather every day. I think winter starts in about August and goes till about April. They know frigid weather. You don't have to worry about them getting cold. But you know what's truly offensive? Calling rioters and violent anti-law enforcement thugs ordinary people. Do you honestly think that most of the anti-ICE protesters are ordinary? They may be ordinary in his world, but they're not ordinary in normal people's worlds. And that's how radical this guy is. If you ever doubted how really, really radically left Barack Obama was and is, that kind of proves it. Also, J.D. Vance was scheduled to go to this signing ceremony in, what was it, Switzerland? And they've postponed it because of some logistical challenges. Look, there's nothing about this Iran situation that's easy. What I truly don't understand is the pushback from people who are ostensibly pro-American. How about we sit back and take the win? And there's a lot of things to be grateful for with this deal with Iran. But look, there's obviously a disagreement. And it's America. We can disagree. So let's talk about all of it. 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
1: 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I like this analysis about Iran. No boots on the ground, no prolonged conflict, no permanent occupation, no draft, no lasting impact on energy prices, no multi-trillion dollar boondoggle. None of the things anti-war folks with Israel tunnel vision predicted would happen, this person writes. In addition, oil and gas prices are falling in time for summer and the midterms. Free Palestine third worldists like Graham Plattner have less ammo on which to campaign for Congress. Russia is bringing in less revenue. The U.S. got a foot in the door to block China's Belt and Road projects. Trump has greater latitude to tighten sanctions on Russia without exacerbating supply shocks to energy markets. Europe and America have agreed to increase cooperation in providing for the national defense of Ukraine. Israel is not a signatory to the MOU, isn't bound by its terms, leaving it free to independently defend itself from threats if necessary. America isn't creating a power vacuum for China and Russia to fill by absconding and surrendering its own influences over the region. The people who say this is a humiliating defeat for Trump and the United States, Russia, China, Iran, Democrats, and the leftist drudge-led media establishment. This person writes, all the worst people you know have joined arms and are pretending like Iran pulled one over on the bad orange man in hopes that it'll piss off Republicans and Israelis enough to get them to kill the deal themselves. It's very transparent. Don't let your enemies control you with such a stupid and obvious reflexive control op. This person said in that analysis, I personally would have preferred the total destruction of the IRGC, which technically isn't off the table, but it would have been difficult to accomplish without civilian casualties, massive civilian casualties, something that third worldist leftoids were already complaining and campaigning about. So take the win. And to pretend it's a loss, it's peculiar. We'll start with Marvin in Tucker, Georgia. Hey, Marvin, how are you?
2: Hey, Mike, I was going to say the same thing. You know, I supported the war because you remember the atmosphere was the people was uprising when President went over there. And I said, this is a great time to take it over and destroy these barbarians. But like anything, like a football game, things change and you have to change the game plan. And I said, America is not ready for ground troops. They probably take ground troops to overthrow the government. And Trump is doing the right thing, Mike, and all these Republicans don't understand that. Do you want the Democrats to take back the House? Because that's what would happen if he stayed bogged down over there, because the mainstream media is upset. They want to be able to have negative energy, talk about it all day and night. And these are the same Republicans, I'm going to let you go after this, these are the same Republicans, Mike, that told President Trump to let a special counsel go in his administration when back in his first term. They fall for the Democrat playbook every time. You have a great weekend, Mike.
1: Thank you, Marvin. I appreciate your analysis. I agree with you. And make no mistake, the people who are angriest about any progress at all with Iran, and I don't know if there's going to be what progress looks like. I don't even really know what success looks like. It's complicated. I do know that we can't let Iran have a nuclear weapon. I think everybody agrees to that. And I do know that prices have to come down and we have to have a return to affordability in this country. And Marvin is right. The ones who are angriest about this are the ones who are mad that prices are coming down. Gas is now below $4 a gallon on national average for the first time since March. Prices are plummeting. Things are going to become more affordable. And we could remove that objection from the list of reasons that you wouldn't want to vote for a Republican. But what's happening to the Democrat Party is really astounding. Another whack job Democrat socialist is going to be the mayor of D.C. These communists and socialists and rabid radical freaks are winning. And I can't, none of us should stick our head in the sand and ignore it. And I think the reason they're winning, and give me your theory, is because people who are worried about the Trump agenda, the America First ideology, think it's time to burn it all down. Go with the most radical. The guy's got a tattoo on his chest, a Nazi tattoo, a Nazi death camp tattoo. Go for him. Vote for him. I mean, the crazier and the wackier, the better. I think that's what's behind it. Do you have a theory as to why so many socialists and communists and radical Marxists are winning around the country? 800-655-MIKE, 800-655-6453. No one likes saying that last goodbye to the furry friend they've loved for years. It's heartbreaking. What makes it harder is knowing how quickly time goes by. 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
6: With SRN News, I'm Rich Thomason in Washington. The ink was barely dry on the U.S.-Iran Memorandum of Understanding when we learned that negotiations between the two sides are being put on hold for now. The talks had been scheduled to start today, but that's not going to happen. Israel's military says its forces struck targets throughout southern Lebanon overnight, and four of its soldiers were killed. What's left of Tropical Storm Arthur is swamping parts of the Gulf Coast, bringing flooding rains and high winds. There are flash flood and tornado warnings, along with damaged buildings, downed trees, and power lines. British Prime Minister Keir Starmer is pledging to fight any attempt by rival Andy Burnham to oust him from office. Starmer says he will not walk away and will run in a leadership contest if one is triggered. Wall Street closed today for Juneteenth. This is SRN News.
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1: I doubt that I would see eye to eye politically with movie star Tom Hanks. I think politically he's pretty reliably Democrat. But boy, did he have a funny moment yesterday at the opening of the Obama Presidential Library. A reporter, I guess, or somebody from MS Now stuck a microphone and a camera in his face. Here was his reaction.
2: Doris Kearns Goodwin is here. It's great to see you.
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3: Now. All right, add a zero to it if you need.
1: What can I do for the 800 people watching MS Now? And then I think he felt bad because he said, well, add a zero to it. Well, that's only 8,000, which is probably pretty realistic because their numbers are not that great. Coming up a little later this hour, I want to take you to the newsroom, and we're going to check in with our Roger P. Shulman about a very intriguing debate regarding illegal immigrants and college tuition. I find that really, really compelling, and he'll break it down for us because Governor DeSantis last year signed legislation that prohibits in-state tuition benefits being extended to illegals, but now there's a movement to keep illegals from even being able to attend state colleges in the state of Florida. I want to get your take on all of that. But right now, though, and I really want you to call me. I want you to tell me what you think is going on. A Washington, D.C. radical whack job council member named Janice Lewis George. She's a Democratic socialist, won the Democrat primary for mayor this week. And she is, again, a far left, really radical Zohran Mamdani type of socialist. And I mean, she wants to take on Donald Trump, and she wants to, you know, provide free buses and free this and free that. Here we go again in our nation's capital. And she'll be elected in November. Republicans not going to stop her in deep blue Washington, D.C. What is going on with all of these rabid, radical, far-left people winning these local and statewide elections? Somebody from South Dakota just texted me. I think that Democrat voter turnout is very low in the primaries, and that's why these wackos are winning. Michigan writes on the text line, Mike, one of the basic tenets of communism, socialism, is to create and maintain chaos. They want inflation. They want bankruptcy. They want an economy that is floundering. Especially it foments their rise to power. And Ontario, Canada writes, it's simple, Mike. Any plan that robs Peter to pay Paul will always have Paul's support. When you offer the masses tons of free stuff, millions of people will vote for it. David, that's a great point. That has to be what's behind this, but I want to turn it over to you. Let's get your calls, and I want you to tell me why you think so many of these radicals are winning these Democrat races. This is definitely a trend. If you believe the numbers in Maine, Susan Collins is in a dead heat battle with Graham Plattner, and look, you know, I'm not saying anything you don't know. This is a bad guy. He's a bad guy. Anybody who puts his hands on a woman and leaves bruises, anybody who mocks suicide victims, anybody that defended his Nazi death camp tattoo all those years, it's a bad guy. And real, real radical. What do you think is happening? How do you explain this? How do you account for all these radical, far-left lunatics winning? 800-655-MIKE. 800-655-6453. We'll start with Ray in Pittsburgh, Pennsylvania. Hey, Ray, happy Friday. How are you?
4: Thanks, Mike. Happy Friday to you.
1: Thank you.
4: You know, I've been listening to all this talk, and I've been concerned, too, the Mondanis of the world and stuff. But it just came to me the other day. I'm thinking, I can see why they're getting elected, because inner city, getting all this free stuff. I don't think they're getting elected out in the country. But the real key is not that they get elected. It's if they ever get reelected, because they can't possibly provide all the stuff they're saying. But I think we're a little premature on being so caught up in it. Because
1: You may be right, Ray. You might be right. I don't know. Look, Mamdani right now is enjoying, I think, some popularity. I think Mamdani is kind of, you know, riding a wave. I can't get Rush Limbaugh's words out of my head. Remember what Rush used to say? It's hard to beat Santa Claus. It's hard to defeat Santa Claus at the ballot box. And these folks on the left have captured the moment of affordability challenges in this country. And they're running with it, and they're saying, you know, we're going to give you free stuff. We're going to tell you that we're going to give you free things, and you know, and these dummies are going for it. They're buying it. They don't care about cops. They don't care about the state of the economy overall. They don't care about anything except themselves. It's the perfect storm of entitlement, of selfishness. I don't think it's any more complicated than that. Now you tell me what you think it is. What do you think is behind these true socialists, these, in some cases, literal communists winning all these elections? I mean, this Lewis, Janice Lewis George, oh my gosh, look her up. Look at her record. Look at the kind of things she represents. These people are the worst of the worst. But she says, hey, like Mom Donnie, I want to give you free bus rides. Like Mom Donnie, I want to, you know, build socialist communes. Like Mom Donnie, I don't like cops. I want to abolish ICE. I'm anti-law enforcement. I mean, it's scary stuff. California writes, our education system is totally socialist. There's been Marxist indoctrination from kindergarten to college for the last 30 years. William is from New York. Hey, William, welcome back. How are you, sir?
5: Hey, Mike, how are you?
1: I'm good. Long time no talk.
5: Yeah, I know, but I'm always out here listening. You're always great. Listen, I think all the comments that have been made are spot on, but I have one other that I see all the time. You have so many people who just live online, and they don't interact with people. They don't discuss, and they're able to just rant unfettered on these social media apps, and that's really what's happening. And you get into these echo chambers, and that's where we're living right now. And it's just foment.
1: That's a great point. And the lack of connectivity, you're so right, William, as usual. The lack of interaction that people are suffering from, the inability to communicate with one another, and also messaging. I don't think we're doing a good enough job of defining and describing and explaining socialism. Remember years ago, I remember I was still working in Dallas, and I think it was Newsweek magazine that put a cover out, "We're all socialists now." I'll never forget that. In fact, I had it framed and put it on the wall. It was a major magazine. We're all socialists now. Well, look, the way the Democrats are headed, that's the way it appears to be going. Coming up, should illegal immigrants get to go to college at all? Our favorite newsman, Roger P. Shulman, will join us to break it all down and tell you what's happening in Florida next.
6: In fact, it was a little bit frightening, but they fought with expert timing.
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10: In the War of 1812, our nation fought and won America's religious freedom. 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
1: 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The Florida Board of Education is going to meet this month to decide whether to adopt a new rule that prohibits illegals from attending the state's public colleges. I wanted to get Roger P. Shulman, our newsman, in on this because nobody knows Florida like the one and only Roger Shulman. Hey, Roger, welcome back. Nice to see you. Happy Juneteenth, I guess we should say, huh?
2: Nice, happy Juneteenth, everybody, and I hope you're having a wonderful time, too.
1: Absolutely. Let's talk a little bit about this. You know, as you get into this, of course, the media is having a field day by, you know, pretending that the children of illegals aren't going to be allowed to attend college. Last year, Governor DeSantis signed a bill that prohibited in-state tuition benefits for illegals. But when you dive into this, and correct me if I'm wrong, this new rule would ensure that students who are admitted to the Florida college system are only students who are citizens or lawfully present in the United States. Isn't that correct?
2: That is correct. You would have to be a citizen of this country or a documented alien, a legal alien. In other words, we want all illegal aliens to be barred from going to our colleges and state university system and not get in-state tuition anymore. They were getting that for a while. About 8,000 kids who are illegals, undocumented as they call them, graduate from high school in the state each year. They would not be eligible for going to our colleges or universities anymore if this rule on the end of June, June 30th, is passed by the Florida Board of Education. And that's what Governor DeSantis has wanted all along.
1: But it seems that this is very important, this distinction that only citizens or people lawfully present here would be allowed to attend. In other words, these are like true illegal immigrants who are not here lawfully, who have kind of slipped through the cracks. They've snuck into the country illegally. They are breaking our laws. Though that's who's being targeted by this prohibition, right?
2: That is right. And this means students who are born here and should be getting these advantages will be able to take these spots. In many cases, a college was full or couldn't let them in because of the requirements, the illegal, these preferred places. Now the preferred places are gone and available to legal aliens and people who actually were born in the country.
1: All right, Roger, appreciate it. Roger P. Shulman joining us from the newsroom. It's a really interesting debate. Thanks, Roger. The headline, the media here in Florida, they're just hyperventilating over this story, saying, these poor DACA, and by the way, DACA recipients, it was a DACA recipient who the police and the law enforcement community says was the ringleader of the would-be massacre at the White House Freedom 250 celebration last Sunday. Guy was a DACA recipient from Mexico. He got, enhanced benefits and immigration privileges because he's one of those dreamers. But anyway, the media narrative in Florida has been, these poor DACA kids and these dreamers, and it's not their fault that their mom or dad brought them over here when they were babies. Let's let them go to college. Well, again, that's not who we're talking, not people who are here lawfully, not people who are here legally. Even if they are on some kind of a green card basis, or they have some kind of temporary protected status, if they are lawfully present in the United States, they can go to college. If they are U.S. citizens, they can go to college. But other than that, no. And I agree with that. Why in the world would we give in-state tuition benefits to illegal immigrants? Why would we knock out a American citizen from a slot at a college or university in Florida for somebody who shouldn't be here in the first place? The tide has turned over illegal immigration, and I'm here for it, and I'm glad. It's a good talk topic, but particularly if you've watched the media coverage here in Florida, be very careful to understand what this rule would do. Let me repeat for the third time. It would ensure that all students admitted to the Florida college system are U.S. citizens or are lawfully present in the U.S. That's not a bad thing. That's a good thing. Speaking of a good thing, we're on the final few weeks of our registration period for the big Gulf of America cruise, November 14th through the 21st out of Fort Lauderdale. I will be joined by Scott Jennings and Larry O'Connor, Kurt Schlichter, and Jennifer Horn, and we're going to have a blast. The Bahamas, the Grand Cayman Islands, Jamaica. We'll explore during the day. We'll be together at night at the world stage. We'll have town halls. You'll never have a vacation like this one. We've already got hundreds of people who have signed up and who will be joining us, but there's still room for you to book your stateroom. Just text the keyword cruise to 94878. We'll send you back a link to your smartphone. 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I wanted to get KT McFarland's perspective on this Iran situation. Of course, she's a longtime national security expert, former deputy national security advisor. She's one of the best voices on foreign policy, and we are honored to be joined by the one and only KT McFarland on this Iran deal next. I've been behind this microphone for over 40 years, and I can honestly say I've never received a bigger response from those who have found Chapter. What is Chapter? Well, these guys are Medicare savants, because let's be honest, enrolling in Medicare has got to be one of the most confusing and scammy processes imaginable. For my own Medicare enrollment, the government, in its infinite wisdom, tried to hit me with late enrollment penalties before I had even turned 65. 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
9: Breaking news this hour from Town Hall. I'm Rich Thomason. Israel and Hezbollah have reportedly agreed to renew their Lebanon ceasefire after fighting postponed U.S.-Iran talks in Switzerland. That's according to the AP, citing several officials. The BBC's Lise Doucette says the talks, led by Vice President Vance of the U.S., had been scheduled to start today.
10: Only the location seems to be ready for high-level meetings today. The Swiss military and police have been patrolling the luxury Bürgenstock Hotel, set high in a mountain overlooking Lake Lucerne. A media center has been swiftly set up for the journalists who've arrived here. But yesterday's growing doubts that these talks would happen today as planned were confirmed by the statement that J.D. Vance still hadn't left Washington. A White House spokesman said the logistics have never been simple or predictable. What wasn't said was politics are too. The first hint of trouble was a report in Lebanese media linked to the Iran-backed Hezbollah. The talks were suspended because of continuing Israeli airstrikes. Iran has always insisted that Lebanon is part of this ceasefire, which Israel hasn't accepted.
9: Some Republican lawmakers, and that includes some of President Trump's allies, are raising concerns about the Iran deal, some of them suggesting that Tehran, based on its past record, simply cannot be trusted. What's left of Tropical Storm Arthur is swamping parts of the Gulf Coast, bringing flooding rains along with high winds. There are flash flood and tornado warnings posted, along with damaged buildings, downed trees, and power lines. No trading today on Wall Street. The U.S. financial markets are closed today in observance of the Juneteenth federal holiday. Wall Street's benchmarks closed yesterday with gains. The NASDAQ Composite Index was up close to 2%. More on these stories at townhall.com.
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1: We've said all along that there's nothing about this Iranian deal that's going to be easy. Nothing about Iran has been easy. But what's been difficult for me is to sit in this chair all week and watch friends and colleagues seem to tear down President Trump's efforts to achieve his objectives, keeping Iran from producing a nuclear weapon and getting the Strait of Hormuz open, and ultimately some semblance of peace. It feels so strange to argue with people who don't seem to want what President Trump wants. KT McFarland is one of our favorite guests. She served as Deputy National Security Advisor in the Trump administration. Of course, I knew her from her Fox News Channel National Security Analyst days back when I was a Fox News contributor. It's a real honor to welcome back to the Mike Gallagher Show, KT McFarland. KT, I've been longing for your perspective on all of this because I figure where you go, I'm going to go on this. Am I down the rabbit hole in wondering why so many people that I would think would know better have bailed on President Trump over this Iran situation? Because I'm a little confused. Don't we want peace? Don't we want to keep Iran from having a nuke? And don't we want prices to come down here in America?
0: Yeah, well, I'm following you. I think that this is a very good deal. Is it a perfect deal? No, and is it satisfying? You know, what people really will feel good about is if we could just marshal the mullahs and the IRGC, line them up against a wall, accuse them of war, shoot them. But that's not very practical.
1: All right, hang tight there, KT, because we've got a little bit of an audio glitch that the team will work on here, so don't go away.
0: Okay.
1: We'll return here with KT McFarland because I want to be able to hear her clearly and we want to get her perspective. And we will do all of that here in just a moment. They'll work on the audio. Because, look, I want to read something that, to me, makes so much sense. The details, and look, here's the latest. There's been a Lebanon ceasefire agreed to, but now Iran, some of the officials there are claiming that the strait is closed again. It's an on again, off again. But listen to this, and this is great analysis online. The same people who tolerated Obama's JCPOA disaster, the same people who watched Iran grow bolder, richer, and more dangerous, are now suddenly very concerned now that Trump is trying to force a deal from a position of strength instead of handing the regime another gift wrapped in diplomatic language. They should be concerned. They should be concerned that Trump may finally prove that America does not need endless war, pallets of cash, weak surrender, or fake red lines in order to get results. I think that makes a lot of sense. We'll continue here. We'll get the audio glitch fixed and then resume with KT McFarland next here on the Mike Gallagher Show in the Relief Factor Studios.
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1: Technical difficulties, and I truly apologize. I'm sorry. It's been one of those weeks where, you know, when it rains, it pours, and for some reason we're having all kinds of connectivity and audio problems with KT McFarland. So we're going to try to get her back. 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I saw that she retweeted something that is the way I feel, and maybe you don't, and that's okay. We can kick it around. 800-655-MIKE. Feel free to join us. But this is what KT retweeted from a very popular social media influencer, Insurrection Barbie, who wrote, "I don't want troops on the ground. I don't want regime change. I don't want forever wars. I want no compromise, no surrender, no money, no legitimacy, no sanctions relief. That's what victory looks like to me. You won't gaslight me by telling me I want things I have never once advocated for. This is just a pause. It's a memorandum of understanding, not a final deal. This is a pause before the midterms to stabilize prices. That's the purpose of this. Iran will not comply. This will not be a final deal. Trump did not have a lobotomy. This is a strategic pause. I don't care who takes a victory lap right now. I care who takes a victory lap in the end. Call it cope, call it faith, call it belief in God, whatever you want. This is a strategic pause. This is just the beginning. Nothing is over until it's over. So I'm not panicking yet." That's, as KT put it in her repost, that's straight talk, and that's excellent analysis. There are people on our side who act like this is the complete finality of this whole situation. It's not. It's a strategic pause. It is a negotiation. It is an attempt to bring Iran to heel. It's an effort to prevent them from producing a nuclear weapon. Nothing more, nothing less. Calm the heck down. The doomers are just, and like Insurrection Barbie put it, do you really think Trump had a lobotomy yesterday? You think he doesn't know what he's doing all of a sudden? We know what his critics think of him. Do you think that? Of course you don't. You want boots on the ground in Iran? Is that what you want? You want to send our men and women over to Iran and engage in hand-to-hand combat with the Iranian army? Give me a break. But let me know. 800-655-MIKE. 800-655-6453. Tell me what I'm missing here. Because I truly do feel kind of baffled by the criticism that Trump is receiving over this deal, over this Iran deal. 800-655-6453. I mean, J.D. Vance put it best. He talked about this, he's been front and center. He's been the face and the voice of the administration on all things Iran. And last night with Jesse Waters,

0: He pointed out what this Iran deal, and with the U.S. sanctions really mean. Cut number 13, Vice President J.D. Vance on Jesse Waters' show last night on Fox News. Take two. Hello. Anybody there? It's a day. It is a day. So, all look, nothing's working over here, so I'll just ask you to join us, 800-655-MIKE, and let me know what you think. And give me your honest analysis. If you believe that something is, that this deal is worthy of the kind of pushback that some conservatives are giving it, hey, I'll put you front and center here on the Mike Gallagher Show. I hope. Maybe the phones will work. 800-655-6453. Before we do any of that, though, hey, turn on any streaming platform, open a textbook, scroll through social media. You'll hear the same message again and again. We are a biological accident. The universe doesn't matter. There's no God. Look, you know the indoctrination that our kids have been through. Portions of our show are sponsored by The Story of Everything, a very powerful documentary that explores the evidence for intelligent design. From the astonishing fine-tuning of the universe to the incredible complexity found within every single living cell. The science points to something many cultural gatekeepers would rather avoid discussing, that life is not the result of blind chance, but intentional design and purpose. There is, of course, a God. There is a creator. And after the movie had a successful run in about 600 theaters a month or so ago, now The Story of Everything is available through streaming. 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Let's start with Maurice, Chicagoland. Hey, Maurice, happy Friday. How are you, sir?
1: Happy Friday. Thanks for taking my call. And I 100% agree with you. I just want to know, can you point out who the theys are? You said they. We know what the other side thinks, but who on our side? Who are the theys?
0: Well, the first one that comes to mind is Andy McCarthy, who wrote at National Review this week that Trump is playing us all for suckers, thinks we're all a bunch of idiots and imbeciles, and this deal, you know, isn't worth the paper it's written on. Ben Shapiro has been harshly critical. I mean, there's a number of conservatives who have been lining up and trying to tear this agreement down, or this memorandum down.
1: Yeah. Well, and that's what it is. It's just an MOU. And for those days, I'm going to research to find out exactly what they're saying. But I think he's doing a fantastic job, and go President Trump. Thank you.
0: All right, Maurice, good to hear from you. Thanks. And that's the other part of this that seems so peculiar to me. It's odd to me to see how people are supposedly on board with President Trump, and then they're freaking out at this memorandum of understanding. It's like they're panicking. And, you know, I love playing that Limbaugh clip a while ago. We should maybe get it out again out of mothballs. It's never time to panic, and we're not going to give up. Here was J.D. Vance sat down with the New York Times and talked about what is really at stake, some of the foundational aspects of this memorandum of understanding with Iran.
2: There is this weird panic almost in the Israeli system that I've picked up on, where they assume that everything that is contemplated that is good for Iran will happen, but that will happen without the Iranians changing any behavior. And I just don't know why anybody would think that's true. That's not how the deal is written. The United States has all the financial leverage. Like, the President of the United States or the Secretary of the Treasury have to release all these sanctions. Do they actually think we're going to release sanctions on the Iranian, you know, system if they're still funding a terrorist organization? The answer is, of course not. So I find this whole freak out in Israel a little bit odd, because I think that it comes from a place of mistrust. And I think that America has earned the trust of that region of the world. We've done a very good job by that particular country and that particular government. And I think that the idea that we've made a terrible deal is not supported by the facts, but just doesn't make any sense if you consider the broad length of the relationship.
0: You know, that's this New York Times conversation. And then here's what he said on Jesse Waters about kind of a dial up or a dial down that kind of puts this in layman's terms.
3: Let's say 2 years down the road, they've done what we need to see on the nuclear program, and we release the sanctions as the deal contemplates. Then they decide they're going to start rebuilding the nuclear program. Then, of course, those sanctions are going to come back on. And that's why it's really kind of like a dial. As they dial up their good behavior, we can dial up the economic relief. If they dial down their good behavior, we can turn it off.
0: That's Vice President J.D. Vance, is the acting press secretary yesterday. Sorry, I thought he was on Jesse Waters. Look, he's right. Dial up, good. Dial down, good. This is not the be-all, end-all. And believe me, this is not the conclusion by any stretch of the imagination. I mean, here comes news that Iran supposedly reclosed the strait instead of going to Switzerland for nuclear negotiations, blaming Israel's refusal to pull forces out of southern Lebanon. Then again, there's another headline. There's a Lebanon ceasefire that was agreed to. This is a moving target. This is a very fluid situation. And I think I keep coming down to the issue of trust. You either trust this president and this administration, or you don't. Joe's in Illinois. Hey, Joe, welcome to the Mike Gallagher Show. Hello.
4: Thank you, sir. Wonderful show, as always.
0: Aw, thank you.
4: Mike, I want to agree with you that this is far from over. And one of the reasons that I want to offer is that after four-plus decades in commercial real estate dealing with developers, they are a unique skill set like none I've ever seen. They constantly are adjusting to overcome obstacles on years-long projects to succeed.
0: Right.
4: And I don't know many people in my entire life I've ever met in real estate that can be a developer, because it takes an incredibly brilliant person in many ways. So I have some hope. I think you're right. This is a step along the way. And I think Trump's not going to stop bobbing and weaving and adjusting, slowly moving towards his goal. So I appreciate your optimism when so many people want a Monday morning quarterback.
0: And I appreciate your kind words. I don't feel like it's blind optimism. I'm cynical about the mullahs of Iran. I understand that we can't trust them as far as we can throw them, but that doesn't mean we can wipe them off the map. And it seems to me that the people who are the screaming the loudest about this deal expect us to annihilate the entire country. It's not going to happen. 800-655-MIKE. 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
6: With SRN News, I'm Rich Thomason in Washington. Following a night of heavy fighting with Israel attacking Hezbollah in Lebanon, Israel and Hezbollah have now reportedly agreed to a ceasefire that would presumably clear the way for U.S.-Iran negotiations to get underway in Switzerland. Originally scheduled to begin today, they were postponed due to the fighting in Lebanon. Secretary of War Hegseth giving America's European allies a homework assignment. He's urging them to take a more active role in their own security. This is the Pentagon reviews U.S. troop deployments in Europe. Parts of the Gulf Coast under flood warnings, southern Louisiana, Mississippi, and Alabama in the bullseye, as the remains of Tropical Storm Arthur drop flooding rains and generate fierce winds. Wall Street closed today, no trading, in observance of the federal holiday, Juneteenth. More details, SRNNews.com.
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1: Okay, we think we've got the audio glitches fixed. Here's KT McFarland again, the former Deputy National Security Advisor. KT, we think we can hear you this time around, thanks to the miracle of AirPods, right?
2: Got them in. I hope this works.
1: They sound great. They sound and look great. I don't know what I'd do without my AirPods. I take them with me all. I mean, get on an airplane, watch a movie or whatever. They're fantastic. All right, let's pick up where we left off. And I think, again, this is follow the bouncing ball. I mean, here's two competing headlines from just the last hour. Iran declares the Strait of Hormuz closed again after U.S. lifts the blockade. That's complicated. The New York Post is reporting that Iran reclosed the strait instead of going to Switzerland, citing Israel's refusal to pull forces out of southern Lebanon. But then you got another headline, practically within the same hour, Israel and Hezbollah have agreed to a ceasefire in Lebanon on Friday. KT McFarland, there's nothing going to be easy about this situation.
2: No, and it's going to bounce back and forth and up and down. Why? It's because Iran has chaotic leadership right now. We're negotiating. There's sort of two main groups in Iran. One is the pragmatists, and these are the guys who are the parliamentarians and the president of the country, the guys who actually have to run the country. And then there's on the other side are the IRGC, their Revolutionary Guard Corps, and the mullahs. And they don't want a peace deal under any circumstances forever. They want Israel gone, wiped off the face of the earth, and America wiped off the face of the earth as well. So they're going to sabotage everything that the pragmatists are negotiating. So I think what's happening is that the pragmatists are negotiating with the United States, and the Gulf Arab countries are on board. Israel is on board. They're reaching an agreement. But the other guys, the guys who say, look, under no term, we don't mind being martyrs. We just don't want to have a peace agreement with Israel ever. And so those are the guys who are sabotaging it. How are they sabotaging it? At the Strait of Hormuz. They're sabotaging it by telling Hezbollah in Lebanon to say, okay, Hezbollah, go attack Israel, because we know Israel is going to have to respond, and then that'll break the ceasefire. So thank goodness President Trump doesn't blink. He doesn't get scared. He doesn't get nervous. He's just going to let it play out. And the way it plays out, I think, is a great success for the United States. And why? For the two reasons you said. No nukes, open the Strait of Hormuz. The rest is open to negotiation.
1: Amen. And that's not worthy of the sort of hysterical reaction and pushback we've seen from some quarters. I mean, Andy McCarthy this week just pounding him over at National Review, saying that Trump thinks we're all a bunch of imbeciles, that we're all he's playing us for fools and all of that. And I don't get it. I don't really understand the visceral reaction. I get the cynicism, KT McFarland. I understand we can't trust them as far as we can throw them. That's all understandable, but to level all of these attacks on Trump's attempts to bring this thing to a close and bring this to fruition is mystifying to me. What do you think is triggering them?
2: You know, there's criticism coming from both sides. So from the left, they're saying, well, this is just Obama's deal, not even as good as Obama's deal. So therefore, it's a nothing burger. Why? It's not Obama's deal. Why? Because under Obama, Iran got money. Got high oil prices so that their revenues, when they sold their oil, they made a lot of money. They had no sanctions. And they got to keep their military. They got to keep their military industrial base. They got to keep their Navy, their Air Force, their Army, their missiles. And they got to keep their proxies. Trump has gotten rid of all of those things. There's no Air Force. There's no Navy. There's no air defense system. The proxies have been greatly diminished, if not eliminated, except for parts of Hezbollah. Iran is broke. We found out where they're moving money, how they're moving money. We've sanctioned them. We've cut down all of their money laundering operations. They have no income coming into their country. They're desperate. And as far as any ability to rearm themselves, that's gone too, because the industrial base is gone. We bombed that, so they can't make new missiles to replace the ones that we've already bombed. So it's a very different set of circumstances for one deal and the other. And then, as President Trump keeps saying, and nobody, I guess, wants to listen to him, for the critics on the right, who say, well, you can't trust Iran. You're never going to trust them. Well, of course we don't trust them. So what do you want to do, guys? Oh, we want regime change. Wait a minute. What does regime change mean? Think about that. A regime change means the mullahs are gone, the IRGC is gone, everybody's gone, And then Iran, a country of 91 million really smart people who are very internet savvy and are used to a high standard of living, they're not governed by anybody. That means chaos. We don't want that either. You know, we've seen when we've had regime change that we've forced, whether it's Vietnam, Afghanistan, or Iraq, it doesn't work out well. We have to put boots on the ground. Then we have to run the place. We've also seen with President Obama that if you topple dictators during the Arab Spring and then walk away, don't get involved after the dictators are gone, then what happens? Well, the countries, you know, they descend into civil war and extremism, and ultimately that we pay the price for that. So I think Trump has found the right way. He's got a way to legitimize the pragmatists to incentive be to get the deal. And if they don't want the deal, if they don't keep the deal, if they break their word, if they cheat, fine. We shut it all down again. We resume military operations. We shut down their banking. So we have the ability to inspect that they don't trust but verify, and also the ability to impose punishment on them and to enforce the deal. So to me, this is a pretty good deal. And it's all done just in time to relieve the world economy over what could have been a really desperate world economy. And it'll also be good for President Trump politically, because prices, oil prices have come down quickly. Gasoline prices are already coming down just in 48 hours. And that puts him in a good political position for the fall.
1: KT McFarland is with us, the former Deputy National Security Advisor. And I do want to make sure that we present both sides of this difficult, complicated issue. Let me quote Eric Erickson, who's a very prominent Trump critic on the Iran deal out of Atlanta. He writes on social media, "The pressure campaign is on. If you're on the right and you decline to salute the president's deal, you are to be otherized. You're branded a warmonger, a neocon. The choice, we're assured, is binary, boots on the ground or the president's memorandum. This is a lie," he writes, and the people repeating it loudest know it is a lie. He says, start with the alternative that we, those of us who support the president, pretend never existed. He says, Israel had a plan to destabilize the regime from within, and the president personally refused to allow it at the behest of the Turks. KT, is there some kind of a panacea, this magic wand that would have allowed the Iranian people to take over the leadership of Iran?
2: No, that was always a So what he's referring to is that, so Iran has several ethnic groups. They're the Persians, the ones that you see all the time on TV, and those are the guys who are governing things. Then there's another group, a minority group called the Kurds. They're mostly in the north. And the Kurds wanted to be armed, and then they were going to take on the Persian, the existing regime. So they were going to have a civil war, and somehow the Kurds were going to be victorious. So Turkey, which has a large Kurdish population, Turkey says, we don't want that. We don't want the Kurds to somehow think they're getting their own country. Look, it's the Middle East. Everybody fights everybody all the time, and they have for 2,000 years. They're tribes upon tribes upon tribes. I mean, the latest tribes, like the Palestinians, that's just a new name for the Philistines that were in the Old Testament. Mm-hmm. So it's the complicated Middle East. I think that when President Trump is dealing with the fact that what happens after you have regime change, we don't know. Probably nothing good. There's no opposition party ready to assume the reins of power. But what we could have is a changed regime. We're now at the second, third tier of leaders. We don't like these guys. If they don't behave, well, we'll find the fourth and the fifth tier of leaders. We retain the right of punishing. You know, here's the thing. Look, we all know that the mullahs, you see, are evil people, like Hitler. We would all feel much better if they could be lined up against a wall and shot. But that's not a very practical, that's a just solution. But it's not a practical solution, because this is a country that has to survive in some way. Now, if the moderates don't want to, if they're and by the way, moderates, that's like a misnomer. Iran has crazier and crazier. Crazy people and really crazy people. We're just trying to marginalize the really crazy people so that we just have to deal with the sort of crazy people. And that's the people that we're negotiating with now.
1: Let's close by talking about the complicated issue of Israel. And let's face it, there's been a rift on our side. A lot of people are hotly debating Israel's role. You got the Megyn Kellys of the world who say that Trump was drawn into this because of Israel. What do you make of our relationship with Israel throughout this? And how will it emerge after all of the dust finally settles?
2: You know, we in Israel have a lot of interests that align up together, but not all of them. So our main interest in Iran was stopping their nuclear program and keeping the Strait of Hormuz open. What are Israel's interests? Stopping their nuclear program. We agree on that. But then their secondary objective is that they wanted to destroy all the proxies, Hamas, Hezbollah, et cetera. And they're not there yet. And so for Israel, they probably want to keep fighting because they think if they can keep fighting, they'll have more of an opportunity to destroy Hezbollah. Again, it's the Middle East. Everybody switches sides all the time. There are a lot of conflicting ideas. President Trump is going to get the best deal that he can now. And maybe the best deal is not the best deal for Israel's particular specific interests. But I would argue to Israel, look, your best interests are to have an Iran that has no nuclear weapons, an Iran that has an incentive, and an incentive in the sense that we're twisting their arm behind their back, an incentive to not pursue terrorism against its neighbors, not to pursue the things that all the bad stuff Iran has been doing over the decades, that makes Israel ultimately a safer place. And the test of all of this will be the Abraham Accord. You know, historically, whenever there's fighting in the Middle East, the Gulf Arabs, Saudi Arabia, Kuwait, et cetera, they sit it out. They let everybody else fight, and then they just watch from the sidelines. This time, President Trump has managed to bring those Gulf Arabs to our side and to Israel's side. So we now have a coalition of the Gulf Arab countries and Israel and the United States. That is the best guarantee for Israel's ongoing security that they could possibly ask for.
1: I am so enormously grateful for your presence on this show. In fact, our text line is just blowing up with people thanking you for your analysis, for your clarity, for your clear-headed thinking. KT McFarland, I don't do a lot of guests. I don't have a lot. But, boy, when I have one, it just makes my day to have somebody of your caliber and your clarity. Thank you, KT McFarland. Come back and join us soon. Keep fighting the good fight.
2: You too. Honor and a pleasure.
1: You bet. KT McFarland joining us on the Mike Gallagher Show. Just good stuff. I mean, this is, and again, we need clarity right now because there's a lot of confusion and a lot of emotion and there's a lot of distractions. And I still maintain there's a lot of hidden agendas going on with people who don't want Trump to succeed. I want you to succeed every day when it comes to something as, you know, relatively routine as your cell phone. 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
1: 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You see why I'm judicious about guests? And look, I admit, this is not an interview show. I've got friends and colleagues who do a great job. They'll have 10 guests a day, and I just would rather talk to callers. I like this show being caller driven, but boy, when we get a guest like KT McFarland, an opportunity to talk to her, and again, my text line is just flooded with people saying, wow, she's great. Thanks for the clarity. Thanks for helping us understand this complicated, difficult situation. And look, a poll just came out. Nearly 60% of Americans are in favor of the Iran Memorandum of Understanding. Huh, go figure. Turns out people like peace and cheap gas. And, you know, don't look now, but the Republicans' midterm odds are skyrocketing. That's why I get annoyed when I hear people on our side tear something like this apart. I can think of some talk show hosts that I'd like to see interview KT McFarland. Let them go toe-to-toe with her. And let her... And you could tell, look, none of us are infatuated with any of this. None of us are jumping, you know, through hoops celebrating this. It's a difficult... Like she said, it's the Middle East. These people have been fighting each other for 2,000 years. But... doggone it, is she good. I may offer her to my pal Mark Davis. Maybe she could be one of our first M&M Extra podcast guests, because we're gonna roll out slowly, maybe some occasional super guests. Today on the M&M Extra, we get very personal. Mark and I are going to talk Father's Day. And I'm a little embarrassed because I've got kind of a bleak childhood when it comes to my dad and all of that, losing him at a very early age. He's got some great stories about his dad. So if you check it out, M&M Extra, the podcast that continues to become more and more popular with each passing day. 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I think we're close to 4,000 or more subscribers. 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I think we're only like 50 away. Last time I checked, has anybody looked lately? 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If we're not there already, did you see the Obama Presidential Library dedication yesterday? There was some real unintentionally hilarious moments. Hillary had a hat on like she was like the Hamburglar, and she had this big bulky oversized trench coat and big she looked like a Russian spy or something. Somebody posted on social media on X, Hillary looks like a retired KGB agent who settled down in Boca Raton but still keeps a vial of poison in her fountain pen just in case. I love that. Oh, and then there was the moment where Jill Biden and Barack Obama walked off stage, leaving Joe stranded. He didn't know where to go. It was kind of sad to watch. The whole thing looked like a pretty big fiasco. I've been telling you about this movie, The Story of Everything, and it features Dr. Stephen Meyer. It's a brilliant documentary about God the Creator, as produced by science, as presented by science. Dr. Stephen Meyer going to join us. Also, I want you to hear Victor Davis Hanson's great analysis of all the many successes of the Trump administration. Stick around. Our Friday episode continues. 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
6: Breaking news this hour from Town Hall. I'm Rich Thomason. There's word of a Lebanon ceasefire. Israel and Hezbollah have reportedly agreed to the truce following a night of heavy fighting. It resulted in the cancellation of U.S.-Iran negotiations that had been scheduled to start today.
7: Israel's military says its forces have struck targets throughout southern Lebanon overnight as Hezbollah reported intense fighting in the area. Lebanon's state-run news agency reports at least 18 people killed in Israeli strikes. The fighting into Friday morning comes as planned talks in Switzerland between Iran and the U.S. over their efforts to reach a permanent end to the Iran war have been delayed. Israel's occupation of southern Lebanon and its continued attacks on Hezbollah have been a key issue in the talks. Israel maintains it must continue to hold territory in Lebanon and have a free hand to battle Hezbollah. I'm Charles de Ledesma.
6: Secretary of War Hegseth is urging America's European allies
8: take a more active role in their own security. His appeal comes as the Pentagon reviews U.S. troop deployments across Europe.
9: Hegseth is criticizing NATO allies for not providing access to bases for U.S. forces to launch attacks on Iran. He also accuses Europe of prioritizing gender equity and climate change over defense. The review could impact NATO's collective security guarantee, but U.S. nuclear weapons will remain in Europe.
8: Correspondent Ken Lorman. Parts of the Gulf Coast are under flash flood warning. Southern Louisiana, Mississippi, and Alabama in the bullseye as what's left of Tropical Storm Arthur drops flooding rains and generates fierce winds. Buildings have been damaged, trees and power lines are down, and people across the southeast are being urged to keep an eye on the forecast. Things could get dicey in the next few days. Townhall.com.
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23: I hope you're able to spend some quality time with your father this weekend. 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We have a Father's Day special edition of the M&M Extra podcast. I hope you can check it out. Mark and I are going to get pretty personal about our past and our fathers and our dads, and you know, the affection we both had for our late fathers. Iran is incredibly challenging. We've had a tough week. It's been a bumpy week. It's been a bumpy ride. A lot of challenges lie ahead. This memorandum of understanding is leading to great consternation by some. Others have a pretty clear-headed, a well-focused effort to appreciate what Trump is trying to accomplish. And incidentally, let me mention, with Father's Day coming this weekend, if you're not, portions of our show are sponsored by My Grilly. I'm going to start the hour by a salute to Matt and My Grilly, America's turning 250, of course, this year. I think of summer evenings, backyard barbecues, family traditions, making memories. If you've struggled at the grill like I have before, like I love corn on the cob, but I always messed it up until I met Matt and I learned about My Grilly. If you've ever struggled with grilling fish, veggies, shrimp, or anything that falls through the grates, the answer is here. My Grilly with an I-E. Matt's one of us. He's the maker of this thing. He is a great guy. 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He's kind of a, not really a one-man band, but he's definitely the face and the soul of this great company. 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Somebody just texted from the upstate of South Carolina. Speaking of corn, slide some mayonnaise on your corn on the cob and some cayenne pepper, and you're going to be in business. There was a lot of business yesterday in the south side of Chicago. Did you see the Obama Presidential Library dedication? Oh, boy. Somebody described that presidential library as like a giant refrigerator that was dumped out of the Death Star from Star Wars. And one of the saddest moments came when former First Lady Jill Biden and former President Barack Obama left the stage abandoning Joe Biden. This is one of the weirdest moments I've ever seen, and sad to watch, because it kind of reinforces that, look, Jill is is in this on her. She is in this for herself. You could never normally abandon a guy in Biden's condition. If you're watching on Salem News Channel, you'll see it. It's hard to watch. There's Obama air guitaring, kind of being cool because he's so cool. He walks off stage. Jill goes right with him. And there's Joe Biden standing on the middle of the stage by the podium, looking around helplessly.
2: My granddaughter.
23: Did you hear that at the end? Where's my granddaughter? Where's my granddaughter? Oh, poor guy. And there's a callousness. You know, people can laugh about it, joke a little bit about it, but that awkward moment where he was left lingering by himself on stage, looking vaguely, taking his aviator glasses off, and mumbling, "Where's my granddaughter?" Look, it was reminiscent of his presidency. He was often seen wandering away after events. Gosh, what a moment. And there was a picture, incidentally. Michelle Obama is tall. Is she 6 feet? She's got to be 5'11 at least. There's a picture of the first ladies. Of course, Trump and Melania, they weren't invited. They weren't welcome there. But the first ladies, there was Laura Bush and Jill Biden. And Michelle Obama is towering over them in that picture. And again, the funniest line is somebody who said that Hillary looked like the Hamburglar. That was funny stuff. Funny stuff. Look, there's some funny business when it comes to the origins of the universe, and I want to share with you an amazing conversation with an amazing guy, Dr. Stephen Meyer, the story of everything. It's a good time to do that. Also, Victor Davis Hanson and more. All coming up. Don't you want to be somebody? Parents and grandparents, turn on any streaming platform, open a textbook, scroll through social media. You'll hear the same message over and over again. We're a biological accident. The universe is meaningless. Purpose is something you invent for yourself. Look, that's not education. It's a worldview being handed to our kids and to all of us. That's exactly why The Story of Everything was produced. This powerful documentary explores the evidence for intelligent design, from the astonishing fine-tuning of the universe to the incredible complexity found within every living cell. The science points to something many cultural gatekeepers would rather avoid discussing, that life is not the result of blind chance, but of intentional design and purpose. 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
1: Continuing on a busy Friday, I want to take a couple of moments, and it's Friday. I want to talk faith. I want to talk the universe, a lack of purpose that too many young people are facing. I told you a while ago about the movie The Story of Everything, and it is a hit. It's a documentary about, well, God's creation as presented with scientific evidence. Dr. Stephen Meyer is featured prominently in this movie. I had a chance to catch up with him because now, after a theatrical release in, you know, brick-and-mortar theaters, now The Story of Everything is available via streaming. And I had a chance to talk to Dr. Stephen Meyer here on The Mike Gallagher Show. It's a pretty exciting story on many levels because I love

0: love when people who ordinarily aren't exposed to the truth get this kind of opportunity. And I know that the movie, The Story of Everything, is the film adaptation of Return of the God Hypothesis, which was the best-selling book by the one and only Stephen C. Meyer. And the book made tons of impact, a lot of waves in scientific circles. Folks like Joe Rogan, Ben Shapiro, Pierce Morgan, a lot of people, this caught their attention. Dr. Meyer, can we go to the beginning for the benefit of people watching and listening to us? Please start, if you can, with what The Story of Everything is really about at its core.
1: Well, two things, really. It's the scientific story of the rediscovery of the evidence for God. In my book, the title was Return of the God Hypothesis, Three Discoveries That Reveal the Mind Behind the Universe. And the book and the film address three great discoveries. One is that the discovery that the universe had a beginning. The second is that, in other words, there was a creation event. Secondly, was the discovery that from the very beginning of the universe was, as the physicists now describe it, it was fine-tuned to allow for the possibility of life, suggesting a transcendent or cosmic fine-tuner, also known as God. And the third discovery is, actually it's a whole suite of discoveries about the complexity of the inner workings of the cell, including, most importantly, it's the digital code that's stored in the DNA, which is part of a complex information storage, transmission, and processing system that rivals anything that we've created in our modern high-tech digital computing world. So we have evidence of design both in biology and in cosmology, and therefore evidence of a purposeful creator behind the universe. And that's really the second message of the film and the book. It's a kind of subtext, but it's very powerful because young people have been told that because there is no purposeful creator, that the universe itself is the product of purposeless processes that did not have us in mind, that we are an unintended byproduct of undirected processes, and therefore our lives have no ultimate meaning or purpose. So in affirming a purposeful creator behind the universe, the film and the book are both affirming the possibility of genuine and lasting purpose for human existence, which is something that many young people now doubt, and it's I think been part of the reason for the sometimes emotional reaction that people have had to the film. We've had a lot of reports of people just sitting very deliberate or quietly and talking deliberatively about it. Some people being moved to tears, and that's not something you would expect from a science documentary. But I think the reaffirmation of human purpose is a very strong subtext of the film.
0: And I believe that part of it is that it's not, I mean, my takeaway was it's way more than a science documentary. I think it's a documentary that kind of confirms what believers believe. I believe it's a documentary about faith, even though it may not overtly be positioned that way. In fact, you and I were having, I think, a very compelling conversation off air about the fact that, you know, we have all these scientific phrases, intelligent design, the cosmos, the universe, but what it really boils down to is, do we believe in a creator or not? Do we think that a creator created the universe or don't we? And this movie takes facts and science and positions the argument that we absolutely have a creator. We absolutely are not an accident. We're not a fluke, despite the fact that our kids and our grandkids are being taught that we're an accident, that we're a fluke, that there is no creator. Has that been, I'm curious about the faith aspect of this movie and how that might conflict with people who are deep devotees of science. In other words, has that been hard to marry these two sort of environments together?
1: Well, that is the main message of the film, that science, properly understood, supports belief in God, in a creator. Let me give you just one of the key discoveries and arguments that we address. This goes back to the 1950s and 60s and 70s. It was called the molecular biological revolution. When Watson and Crick first elucidated the structure of the DNA molecule, they revealed that it had this beautiful double helix structure. Crick, a few years later, realized that along the interior of that double helix, there were four chemical parts or subunits that were functioning just like alphabetic characters in a written text or like zeros and ones in a section of software. Bill Gates has said that DNA is like a software program, but much more complex than any we've ever created. Well, what do we know about where software comes from? It comes from a programmer. So the discovery of information in that kind of digital or alphabetic form at the foundation of life is a powerful indicator of the activity of a designing mind behind the origin of life, that there is, in fact, a master programmer for life. And that's just one of the really powerful scientific discoveries that has not been explained by scientific materialism or scientific atheism, but is rather best explained by the postulation of an actual designing creator, a designing intelligence, a designing mind, indeed a creator. So distribution people were trying to classify the film, they wanted to say it was a faith-based film. Other people wanted to say it was a science documentary. In fact, it's a little of both. It's right. A science-based film that has faith-affirming implications.
0: Which is why I love it so much. And I know people who are taking in this conversation with Dr. Stephen C. Meyer, who's featured prominently in the movie The Story of Everything, you're excited about getting it. You can now. It's available via stream. You can go to thestoryofeverything.film/Mike. thestoryofeverything.film/Mike. 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Again, the evidence points to a designer, to God, giving scientific truth a platform. 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From one smart guest to another, somebody I want to feature, Victor Davis Hanson, who had a wonderful monologue on his podcast about Trump, Iran, accomplishments, and more. You're not going to want to miss Victor Davis Hanson coming up here on The Mike Gallagher Show.

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2: So that's RN News. I'm Rich Thomason in Washington. The American drive for high-stakes talks with Iran hit a snag. Iranian officials did not go to Switzerland as planned for the talks. They're insisting that the fighting in Lebanon must stop first. Well, now there's word that Israel and Hezbollah have agreed to a ceasefire in Lebanon. While some Republicans, including some of President Trump's allies, are skeptical of the Iran deal, Vice President Vance says the memorandum of understanding is already benefiting Americans through lower energy prices. And today's AAA national average for a gallon of regular gas, $3.97. That is down 2 cents from yesterday, but the price does vary from state to state. New Orleans among Gulf Coast cities dealing with flooding is what's left if Tropical Storm Arthur moves across the region. Flash flood and high wind warnings have been posted across a wide area. More details, srnnews.com.
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5: This is Albert Moeller for townhall.com. Both chambers of the New York State Legislature have passed legislation replacing the words mother and father with gestating parent and non-gestating parent. C.S. Lewis famously decried what he called verbicide, or more technically, the murder of a word. We can only imagine what he would think of with this development in New York. As the editorial board of the Wall Street Journal notes, the effort is part of legislation intended to, quote, purge gendered language from state family law, end quote. Just ponder that for a moment. The natural family is predicated upon the fundamental truth that God made human beings male and female, assigned marriage as the union of one man and one woman who would also be fruitful and multiply. Hence, it's easy. The male parent is the father, and the female parent is the mother. This pattern has been assumed and unconfused throughout most of human history. Until now, in New York. The goal of this insanity is nothing less than the collapse of truth, creation order, marriage, morality, and civilization itself. That's all.
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1: Gosh, I appreciated getting to talk to Dr. Stephen Meyer here on The Mike Gallagher Show. And I want to play for you one of the smartest guys I've ever had a chance to interview, Dr. Victor Davis Hanson, in just a moment. 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This is 250. We hold these truths to be self-evident. You know the opening words, but have you ever read the entire Declaration of Independence? Maybe you have, but what about your kids? 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And this July 4th, Americans for Prosperity is encouraging every American to read the Declaration through their Declaration Project. 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And we know a lot of people on the left wants to control everything, right? This Independence Day, we urge you to gather your family, your friends, your neighbors, read the Declaration together, maybe at the picnic, maybe at the beach. 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Gosh, I appreciate this guy, Victor Davis Hanson, who on his podcast this week, and I saw this on TikTok, broke down the transformative nature of Trump's presidency, not only on the country, but specifically on the Republican Party. And I wanted to share what Victor Davis Hanson had to say.
2: We're watching the greatest counter-revolution in some 90 years. We have not seen any president try to radically changed the political calculus and the nature of government since FDR did it from the left during the New Deal of the mid-1930s. And what do I mean by that? Donald Trump closed the border. Nobody thought he could. He closed it. He has now deported over 100,000 criminal illegal aliens, and 1 million have self-deported of all statuses who were here illegally. He's basically declared war on DEI, and he's winning that argument. He has barred biological males from competing in women's sports. He has full public support for doing that, and he's making enormous inroads. The universities are rushing and competing with each other to cut a deal with Donald Trump and to agree to not gouge the federal government on federal grants through their surcharges of way over 40% or 50%, to follow civil rights legislation in the Supreme Court and not discriminate by race or gender as they do in admissions, hiring, promotion, tenure, and to be disinterested and be fair and follow, as I said, free speech canons and the Bill of Rights on campus. What am I getting at? This isn't that Donald Trump is winning on all of these social and cultural issues. Abroad, we see that Iran no longer poses a nuclear threat for the immediate future, that Israel's enemies, whether Hezbollah or Hamas or Houthis, are in disarray or are severely attrited. Iran is no longer a threat to the Gulf states or Israel, at least for the immediate future, and we see some progress with the Ukrainian war. People are angry about this counter-revolution for two reasons. It's succeeding, and it's succeeding beyond anybody's wild expectation. Naysayers, the Wall Street Journal news page, said we would be in a recession now. The tariffs would cause a trade war. We would see the stock market collapse. The opposite has happened. $15 trillion of foreign investment promised, and $300 billion in tariff revenue anticipated. We don't know the eventual effects of these new tariffs, but for now, all of our economists who predicted gloom and doom were wrong. All of our cultural critics who said the universities would be destroyed by Donald Trump, that he would arrest innocent people who just happened to forget to get a visa, He wouldn't go after criminals. They are wrong, too. So people are angry about this counter-revolution because it's working. But there's another reason why they're angry. He's not addressing the symptoms as he did in the first administration. He doesn't have people around him as he did in the first administration. A Rex Tillerson, a Bill Barr, good man, but a Bill Barr was not on the MAGA agenda. Jim Mattis, people like Anonymous, Omarosso, all of these people who thought that they knew better than Donald Trump and they would either stop what he was trying to do or reinterpret what he was trying to do. In other words, he has a team that is devoted to his counter-revolution and, more importantly, to the symptoms of the progressive project. The symptoms of the progressive project are not just the Democrats exercising power in Congress or holding the White House. It's how they get that power. And they get that power through PBS and NPR, now defunded. Cable news and slanted network news, now under assault when they lie and defame and face court ramifications. The universities that indoctrinate people, now facing large fines, tax on their endowments, a renewed way of a new government attention toward student loans, $1.7 trillion program, surcharges, as I said, and segregation on campus in dorms, graduation ceremonies. The universities are now under scrutiny. We're seeing the Department of Education itself being questioned. And I mentioned before, in addition to education and the media, Donald Trump is attacking the very idea that residency is synonymous with citizenship. That if you came here illegally, if you reside illegally, then you are eventually going to face a deportation, even if you have not been a violent criminal, and even if not, you haven't been served with deportation papers. So what he's trying to do is tell the American people that the left exercises power even when they do not control government, any branch of government, and they exercise power even though on most of the issues, if not all of them, their constituency is only 40%. The majority of the American people oppose their agenda. And they do this through the bureaucracies, through the media, through the universities, through the popular culture. And these are the very sources that Donald Trump is asking them to reform. And the government is going to shrink. The government's going to get out of the media business. The government's going to take a hard look at universities who want and obtain federal funds. And we're going to see the counter-revolution, I think, succeed. With one caveat, we're going to see in the next year a frenzy, a frantic, almost out-of-mind reaction from the left, because they know that if this counter-revolution succeeds, it'll be very difficult for them to push down an unpopular agenda down the throat of the American people. So brace yourself. We're looking at the resistance coming up to the counter-revolution, and it's going to be fierce and unhinged.
1: He is so right. You know, Obama liked to talk about fundamentally transforming the United States of America, but frankly, not for the betterment. But this guy, this number 45, number 47, there's a positive transformation, and we should appreciate it.

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1: Gosh, I appreciated getting to talk to Dr. Stephen Meyer here on The Mike Gallagher Show. And I want to play for you one of the smartest guys I've ever had a chance to interview, Dr. Victor Davis Hanson, in just a moment. First of all, portions of our show are sponsored by Americans for Prosperity. And this is our year. This is 250.
2: That I love. Science and Ross Perot, okay? Okay. The Perot Museum of Science on Woodall Rogers is an architectural nightmare. It's it looks like a building they left in the dryer for too long. It's wrinkly. It's weird. It's just blech. I love the building. I love it. Please, everybody, go. It's fantastic. But architecturally, no. Feel the same way. Listen, if a president I actually voted for put up a library that was this ghastly, I would say so.
1: It's gross. I mean, and then the ceremony yesterday itself, of course, it was star-studded. It was a who's who of leftism. Poor Hillary. Yeah. Did you see Hillary Clinton's outfit? Now, I'm no Brad Pitt here. I'm not in any position to judge other people's outfits. But she had on this, like this Hamburglar hat. She had this big, black, wide-rimmed hat. And she had big oversized glasses. And Mark, it was like 75 degrees outside, and she was wearing like this big overcoat. Somebody posted this. This is the funniest thing. I just reposted it on X. So check this out. There's a picture of her sitting there looking uncomfortable because she had to be hot. I mean, this thing, and it says, Bethany O'Leary wrote, Hillary Clinton looks like a retired KGB agent who settled down in Boca Raton, but still keeps a vial of poison in her fountain pen just in case.
2: Tremendous.
1: How good is that? Tremendous. That's perfect. And then poor Joe Biden, they did it again. Did you see them?
2: They left him on stage. Jill has to know she can't walk off and leave him anywhere.
1: Well, they all did. That's Dr. Jill to you and me.
2: No,
1: Dr. Jill and Barack both walked off stage, and honest to gosh, Biden is standing there looking completely lost. It's hard. That video is hard to watch, Mark. The guy doesn't know where he is.
2: No, it's hard to watch because it's funny. We've had a number of things to say about the Biden presidency, all of them dreadful because he deserves it. But as a human being, we have a caring heart. I don't want to see that happen to anybody.
1: No.
2: Their brains decline.
1: No, I hate it.
2: The thing that makes it doubly, triply hard to watch, there's the caring about him as a person. I don't want that to happen to anybody. But then there is what I care about more, and that's the country. And every time something like this happens, it reminds me that there were scurrilous, treacherous people who tried to gaslight us for a long, long time and tell us, he's fine. Nothing to see here. One of them was named Hillary Clinton.
1: Hillary's one of them. Hillary just said this week it was terrible. He should never have run.
2: But Joe Scarborough, I think we're seeing the best Joe Biden right now.
1: Yeah.
2: And
1: they knew.
2: Damn these people for what they tried to do to us. Thank God they failed. And wow, it just takes me back that there were people. You talk about a threat to democracy. They dare to lecture us about the threat to democracy, existential threat to democracy. How about what you people nearly tried to do, nearly did, foisting that on us? So I'll take no lectures from them.
1: Oh, and then Valerie Jarrett gets up there. I love this when lefties do this stupid speech. Mm-hmm. We honor the Anishinaabe, the Council of the Three Fires, the Odawa, the Potawatomi Nations. We are on their land.
2: Yeah, you can give it back.
1: Why don't you give it back? Give it back to them then. Instead of haranguing us about you on stolen land, if you stole the land, give it back. I went to a play once. There's a great theater outside of New York. It's called Paper Mill Playhouse I think it's in New Jersey. And the producer gets up. Sometimes they do a curtain speech before a show or a musical. And she did this. We acknowledge that we're on the stolen land of the Yavjabu and the Zapatawushi tribe. Right. And I wanted to stand up and scream, well, give it back. You know, how much you think this theater's worth? They'd love to put on some shows here. They could open up a casino. You know, they could have a field day on this stolen land that you've taken from them. You thief, you Hamburglar, Hillary the Hamburglar, give the land back. Bunch of dopes. Hey, let me ask you something. You know what today is, right? This is a holiday.
2: Oh, Juneteenth, of course, yeah.
1: Juneteenth. Now, I see over and over again how it's a made-up holiday. And if you look at the history, and I don't want to take anything away. Look, we ought to celebrate the day maybe that slaves learned that
2: observing that, it. You know, we did not need another federal holiday. I've said that before, and I'll say it. Please, we're done with federal holidays. But this is a remarkable occasion. Number one, to celebrate freedom for the slaves, of course. But I just can't believe if somebody takes a picture on the far side of the moon, it's on my phone the next millisecond. It took 2.5 years for the slaves in Texas to learn that they were freed. Imagine right. The day that news gets dropped.
1: Right. So you appreciate the significance of Juneteenth. And I think I do, too. Although, let's look at the history of it. President Biden is the one who signed Juneteenth into law in 2021. Wasn't that long ago. Axios has a big piece this morning about the way that Juneteenth is surviving the corporate DEI backlash, even as American institutions pull back from the promises that helped elevate it. In other words, the holiday has staying power, according to Axios, despite the fact that there's a pushback against DEI initiatives. And what do
2: they have to do with each other? What in the world do those two things have to do with each other? DEI is social poison. It involves eroding merit and looking at other complete irrelevancies like skin color in terms of determining somebody's qualifications. A proper human attitude is to lift up the legacy of Juneteenth and go, wow, that's an amazing moment in history. Let's totally put that in our heads and in our hearts. Oh, by the way, DEI, still wrong. What in the world is so complicated about
1: that? I'll bet you and I and our somewhat warm embrace of Juneteenth are in the minority of this audience. I'll bet you my text line's about to blow up. For example, and here's what they have to do with each other. As Axios points out, Juneteenth celebrations last year were scaled back, canceled, or moved in places like Colorado Springs, Scottsdale, Arizona, West Virginia, San Diego. Denver's Juneteenth Music Festival was scaled back last year after corporate sponsors pulled support. So there is this sort of this pushback against, you know, race-based things. You know,
2: that's really unfortunate. Because I have a feeling that you're probably right. There are people, because let's find something else to get angry about, that maybe it shouldn't have been a federal holiday. We just look for anything that's racial to just make 50 times bigger than it otherwise is. You know, this isn't Kwanzaa, which is phony Black Christmas. This is real.
1: I would push back gently on this a little. I'm sort of like you.
2: And I'm teasing.
1: Well, I like what you say about looking for things to be mad about. I'm just not that angry about it, and it's exhausting. However, is it not a uniquely Texas matter? Is it not? I mean, I can see it being a Texas holiday. What's it got to do with the rest of the country?
2: I think that ours were, down Galveston, were the last Black people in America. I think Black people in Idaho, if there were any, there's scarcely any now. They were the last freed slaves to learn that they were freed.
1: Right, but that's my point.
2: It's a
1: Texas story, so make it a Texas holiday. But why do people in Ohio need to celebrate something that happened in Texas?
2: Because, as I said 10 seconds ago, they were it was the moment at which every freed slave in America. It wasn't true that every freed slave knew it until the Texas slaves were informed.
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1: We hold these truths to be self-evident. 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
12: News this hour from Town Hall. I'm John Scott. There are hopes Friday that a new truce between Israel and Hezbollah sticks.
13: Israel and the Hezbollah militant group agreed on Friday to renew their ceasefire after fighting postponed Iran-US talks in Switzerland. Word of the ceasefire coming from two regional officials and a US official. The truce was mediated by Qatar, the US and Iran, the regional officials say. Both Israel and Hezbollah have not immediately commented. Talks between the US and Iran have been called off after intense fighting between Israel and Hezbollah in southern Lebanon, raising questions about an initial agreement to end the war in Iran. I'm Charles Deledesma.
12: There's a new poll on what Americans think of President Trump's handling of Iran.
14: Even with President Donald Trump's suggesting that a deal with Iran to end the war had been reached, most Americans still disapprove of how he's handling the issue. About 65% of Americans surveyed by the Associated Press and the North Center for Public Affairs Research disapprove of how Trump is handling Iran. But when looking at just Republicans, only 28% are unhappy. The poll was fielded as Trump announced a deal with Iran and authorized an end to the U.S. naval blockade of the Strait of Hormuz. I'm Donna Warder.
12: Tropical Storm Arthur, the first named storm of the 2026 hurricane season, has weakened below the threshold of a tropical storm, according to the National Hurricane Center. But now the system has created coastal hazards across Carolina beaches. The last remnants of Arthur working their way through central and eastern North Carolina, extending up to Norfolk, Virginia. Coastal areas expected to experience hazardous conditions through tonight. Today is Juneteenth, a federal holiday. Wall Street will be closed. More at townhall.com.
15: From the Malama Media News Center, I'm Chaz Hontai. A 16-year-old girl died in a single-vehicle crash on the Kailua-bound side of the Pali Highway this morning. At around 6 a.m., police say the teen was driving at a high rate of speed when she lost control and struck the right concrete barrier, causing the car to go airborne before dropping about 50 feet down into a ravine. The car then skidded across the ravine and struck an embankment where it became engulfed in flames. The girl was found below the ravine after being ejected from the vehicle and pronounced dead at the scene. And the Queen Theatre in Kaimuki is being listed for sale after being closed for decades. The 90-year-old theatre hasn't operated since the mid-1980s. According to the real estate firm selling the theatre, the building and land are being offered fee simple and in their current as-is condition. 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Mostly sunny, some showers, highs in the upper 80s.
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17: Stuck in traffic? We've got the answer.
18: A new accident on the west side. It's on the H1 westbound just after the H1 H2 split. Traffic had been clearing through Iaea and Pearl City. Fort Weaver and Farrington have both cleared. Windward traffic is good on all three highways. Traffic is cleared to Kailua from the Pali. It is slow, though, on Mokapu at Oneava in both directions. Kamehameha Highway is good up the windward coast. And the trip to Hawaii Kai is good. The slow town traffic lets up at Ke'emoku.
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0: The war has diminished Iran. It doesn't any longer have an Air Force, a Navy, anti-aircraft equipment, radar, or practically anything else. And yet the Democrats say that Iran is better off now than it was 4 months ago. Can you imagine getting away with that? How stupid can some people be? Question mark, question mark, question mark. That is the 45th and 47th president of the United States, Donald John Trump, from his Truth Social account. I completely agree. The only thing that I would add to that is that you could also say a lot of warmongering Republicans are feeling the exact same way. I started off yesterday's show giving the president a W for the initial stages of this peace deal with Iran. I think I gave the definitive breakdown of what's in the deal. I recommend that to all of you. Subscribe to the podcast. You can keep up with this stuff. And I try to make things as succinct as possible and try to make it as clear as possible. And I think that take is aging pretty well thus far. Some new polling has come out that shows that the from Qantas polling, that the initial reaction, the preliminary U.S.-Iran agreement, is overwhelmingly popular. 56% approve, 13% disapprove. So that's 4x the number, and then some, more than 4x approve over disapprove. And we're just getting started here. So let's see if this thing can cook. And just note all the panickins, all the people acting like America has been disgraced and embarrassed. This has all been entirely consistent with Donald Trump's foreign policy for really decades, but certainly in the last 10 years. He was never a regime change guy. He was never a boots on the ground guy. He was always a bomb the bad guys quickly and leave guy and try to broker new deals so that new countries can come into the fold economically on a global scale. This is it. I have to say this every show. And I will continue to say it every show until the message becomes crystal to everyone. I will give you an update on the peace right now. And being that it is the Middle East, peace in the Middle East over the last couple of days has looked like light war. That's basically what it is. The president summed this up earlier during this process, that the cycle tends to involve just a certain amount of skirmishes all the time. There's almost never a pure peace. And that's what we've got in the first couple of days. Iran is, of course, state sponsors of the Hezbollah terrorist group that is a huge part of the fabric of Lebanon. And there's back and forth between Israel and Lebanon. Lebanon initially killed 4 Israelis during the ceasefire, and Israel responded, as they often do, with way more force than Hezbollah did. They launched 80 missiles into Lebanon, killing more Lebanese or more Hezbollah members as well, but also civilians always get caught up in this because of Hezbollah always strategically putting terror assets in civilian areas. Israel said they want to empty the villages, which I don't love that rhetoric from Israel, which has been pretty consistent over the last 4 months. Israel has never missed a chance to use unhelpful rhetoric. Sorry, I say this as I always note the caveat, deeply pro-Israel person. Always seems like they're getting the wrong rhetoric going on. So this is typical. It's not good. And it's why Trump is mad at Israel, is because Trump is calling on people to not be typical, to do something different, to try to do something that could maybe broker a broader peace. But breaking news, as of this morning, there is now a ceasefire in effect in southern Lebanon after weeks of violence that's been escalating and 4 Israeli soldiers being killed overnight, and Israel, of course, launching retaliatory attacks that dwarf the initial attacks. So all of that makes sense. It's all how it is. And again, watch your panickins. Keep an eye on the panickins, the people who are freaking out on Israel, dead wrong, and the people who are acting like this is not a peace, dead wrong. All of this is stuff that gets worked out. And this always happens every single time. Whenever there's a peace announced, there's always 48 hours of people frantically bombing people and then saying, okay, we'll back off now. So this always happens. And what's noteworthy here is the agreement was reportedly brokered by Qatar, or as it is pronounced in D.C., gutter. And it's amazing because another one of those countries that is largely a U.S. ally now, that at the beginning of Trump's first term, we would have seen as probably an enemy, adversary, and now is being very helpful, trying to broker peace in a region that has been fraught with war for as long as I've been alive and then some. So President Trump and the White House, according to Fox, sending a message to Israel warning the country needs to moderate its response to Lebanon. It's been crystal clear that this has been consistently the message from President Trump. Israel has not taken the message yet, but it does seem like as of this morning, there is hope that we're going to move forward in a productive way in that light. And so, of course, the world is very happy about all this stuff, and people are seeing it, particularly people people with money on the line. The Dow continues to tick up. S&P continues to tick up. NASDAQ continues to tick up. Oil, $77 a barrel. Brent's at $80 a barrel. This is all good stuff. And people are just feeling the pinch. People are really feeling the heat of the economy and the fact that the energy sector is just too expensive. And now there's all these reports coming out that with the latest AI wave, that there is a huge crisis in terms of memory, computer memory, and memory crisis. That means that Apple is now going to be raising all of their prices of their products, which affects a lot of people, one of the biggest companies on Earth, and one of the companies on Earth that generates the most revenue. So a lot of the most commerce on Earth done through Apple. All this stuff, Trump is keenly aware of this, and he knows that given Iran's nature, we're probably going to be looking at several months before the dust settle on this thing. And so a lot of people are now in a spot where they could look like they got this wrong, and just pay attention to people who went way out on a limb and were extremely negative, because there are a lot of dynamics here that cause alignments and allies to go at each other. One of the things that I've been tracking, everyone's tracking this online, it's one of the hottest stories of the day, Giorgia Meloni, the Italian prime minister, who we all love at Breitbart, has been not helpful in this regard. And so, oh, good. Yeah, I'm looking at this. I'm looking at this now. This is a lead story at another major website. And the one of Trump's closest allies in Europe for a long time, and was not helpful allowing us to use Italian bases during the Iranian conflict over the last 4 months. Trump sees this as a betrayal. If any of you understand President Trump, you will understand, you know that he regards betrayals, the disloyal, as worse than the enemy. He likes clarity. He doesn't like to get stabbed in the back. If you're going to stab him in the front. So he doesn't like people who were formerly his allies. I'll tell you, I can guarantee you that if there's ever negative coverage of Trump at Breitbart, and there is from time to time, a lot less this term than the first term. But the first term is quite a bit. Even though overall I think his first administration was successful, there's a lot more, I had a lot more problems with it than this current one. But when we put up something negative, I always hear about it. Always. Always hear about it from someone. And part of it is because we're seen as largely in the tent. And so if you see someone who is in the tent betray you, he really does not take kindly to that. So what he said about Giorgia Meloni is that she was begging him for a photograph with him at the G7. And sounds just like trash talk from him. And Trump also said he felt sorry for her. And she fired back saying that Trump's statements are fabricated, and she's appalled. And I don't know why the president of the United States behaves this way towards his allies. See, that's the key here, is that you're his ally, but you wouldn't let him use the bases. And you're making a spectacle, because what ends up happening, the media loves to drive wedges. And Trump knows the media better than anyone. Recall, he was the biggest TV star on Earth before he became president. You guys might remember that. So what happens is that if Breitbart puts up something negative about Trump, then the media says, oh, let's drive a wedge between parts of Trump's coalition.

0: this thing that she Lee and I never beg. She's taking the bait. She's taking the bait, and she's being hysterical about this, and hopefully they all make up, and they probably will. So I think that is probably where this is going. But overall, Trump still getting the W so far, and more great news. If Israel and Lebanon, this peace is real that we got announced this morning, it even enhances a deal that's already popular and could conceivably get better. It's the Middle East. We will be cautious. We're not weighing in 100% yet, but things are looking promising. More on all this when we return on Alex Marlow Show.
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9: Stuck in traffic? We've got the answer.
10: Traffic's good coming down the Leeward Coast. AHICO's working on a power outage on the upper Leeward Coast, and they've got some of the power back on, but there are still over 1,500 customers affected in the Macaha area. Fort Weaver, good from Eva Beach up to the freeway. The H2 is fine from Wahiawa. The H1 is still slowdown free all the way in. Both merges are clear. The drive from the Woodward side is good on all three highways, and it's still very light from Hawaii Kai.
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1: 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Victory over setbacks. Victory over the unknown. V is for victory over giving up.
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3: 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It cannot touch my heart. And it cannot touch my soul.

0: right, journalist Nick Sorter is reporting that U.S. Park Police are investigating another 8647 inscription, this time on the sealant at the Lincoln Memorial Reflecting Pool. And that's just the latest. Remember, we had the 8647 in the grass. And then we had, of course, Jim Comey's 8647 with the seashells on the beach. All this is about eliminating President Trump. And now there's new surveillance towers that are being deployed around the pool. And I got to say, I just did a bunch of happy talk about the Iran deal, which I'm really kind of liking thus far. I'll do some not happy talk. There's a lot of people on the online right who are trying to excuse what's going on with the reflecting pool. I think it was a great idea to try to reinvigorate it, but all this algae that we're seeing and the parts of the pool seem to be coming apart. It really is giving the media a lot of fodder, and I do think we got to clean this up. And a lot of people are saying, oh, the media is obsessed with this. The media is obsessed with this. No, first of all, there should be surveillance so that we know that the people aren't desecrating it. And then second of all, we should try to figure out some of the mechanics. We have a beautiful reflecting pool because we're just 3 weeks away from July 4th. We're almost there to the America 250 celebration festivities, and I want to get this thing loaded up like with some great vibes. And so I don't think that just because NBC and ABC and John Carl are obsessed with this thing, and they shouldn't be, and they should be on other stuff, they should be on their actual problems facing Americans. The whole goal was to make this place classier. So let's do it. It's the Trump's a builder, and let's get this done. I don't know who's responsible. I'm not naming names, not calling anyone out in particular. But there's a lot of people who are saying, oh, well, we shouldn't care. We should care. We should care. And if Obama was president or Biden was president, we would say this is a problem and we got to fix it. So I hope they sort it out. And yes, we can walk and chew gum at the same time. We can police fraud and we can win wars and also have a nice area where our national monuments are, National Mall. Okay, that's my take. So it's a feel free to do with that what you will. All right, back to some fun stuff. So the Barack Obama library opening has been nonstop fun. All of you are going to get sent this video over the next day or two of Joe Biden wandering around on the stage, seeming lost. I don't need to play it. It doesn't. There's no audio component, so it's unjustifiable for a show that, yes, we were on TV, we were on YouTube, we were on Rumble, but largely a radio show. No justification for that. But I will play some clips of some of the speeches and some of the celebrities who were there. And none is more entertaining than this from Tom Hanks being asked by MS Now a question. Let's play this one. This is 11.
1: Great to see you.
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1: Jacob Soboroff,
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1: We're live on MS Now.
2: All right, add a zero to it if you need to.
1: I would say millions now that you're on our air.
2: All right.
0: So he's mocking MS Now. He says, what can I do for the 800 people who are watching MS Now? Okay, maybe I can add a zero to it. Everyone, you know how good we have it right now that we got Woody from Toy Story. Toy Story 5 is coming out this weekend. I'm going to go see it. You know why I'm going to go see it? The whole premise is that the analog toys are fighting with the digital toys. It's one of the best previews that I've ever seen, and I'm going to see it. I'm going to check it out. So it's the look. I know that I don't like patronizing evil Disney, but it sounds good. So, and I got a bunch of kids, and we got a lot of Saturday afternoons wandering around looking for stuff to do. So I don't know if I'll see it this weekend, but I will report back if it's any good. But Tom Hanks is a lifelong card-carrying Democrat who is just mocking MS Now, driving no viewers. They have no clout. They have no say. They're completely irrelevant other than for providing cuts like that for us to make fun of them. I also really enjoy that that's reporter Jacob Soboroff, who is also a Harvard Westlake alumnus at the same high school that I went to, famed, one of the top schools in the country, and one of their more beloved sons because he is radical left-wing politics and is one of the guys who's rode hard for open borders. This is one of the biggest open borders advocates in American public life, and it's just great to see him mocked by Tom Hanks. Wasn't expecting that, and that's a clip that will live in infamy, and I love it. All right, David Letterman also was there, and he had a couple of choice cuts that were being passed around. Let's play 14, guys.
3: There was a lot of presidents up there, but one was missing. Was he missed?
4: I don't even want to get started here because that taints the spirit of the afternoon.
3: Well, you know what? Touche. I appreciate you.
0: So he says that it taints the spirit of the afternoon to trash Trump. Things are changing. People are getting it. Letterman, another guy, radical left-winger, And he still is just, I don't really want to trash Trump because he's talking about Trump was not at the ceremony. And a lot of people are misinterpreting this, saying that it would have tainted it if Trump was there. No, it taints it to make it political when the politics is not helping the left. Making everything political is not helping them. And this is what MS Now can't help but doing. And so there's Soboroff again, smiling, and he's got great flow, and he's got the cool guy glasses, but he's still getting dunked on again by left-wing celebrities who don't want to take the bait because they're aware it's not helping them. We'll be right back with more.
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6: Stuck in traffic? 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
7: Traffic's good coming down the Leeward Coast. AHECO's working on a power outage on the upper Leeward Coast, and they've got some of the power back on, but there are still over 1,500 customers affected in the Macaha area. Fort Weaver, good from Eva Beach up to the freeway. The H2 is fine from Wahiawa. The H1 is still slowdown free all the way in. Both merges are clear. The drive from the Woodward side is good on all three highways, and it's still very light from Hawaii Kai.
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0: With SRN News, I'm John Scott. Talks between the U.S. and Iran called off after intense fighting between Israel and Hezbollah in southern Lebanon. The cancellation of talks raised questions about an initial agreement to end the war. Officials say Israel and the terrorist group later agreed to a ceasefire. Tropical storm Arthur has weakened below the threshold of a tropical storm. That's according to the National Hurricane Center. But the system has created coastal hazards across Carolina beaches. Coastal areas are expected to experience hazardous conditions through tonight. Today is Juneteenth. Juneteenth celebrates the end of slavery in the U.S. Events are planned across the country to mark the fifth year since June 19th became a federal holiday. Wall Street is closed today. This is SRN News.
1: From the Monolama Media News Center, I'm Chaz Ontai. Trevor Ozawa is suing to remove Council Chair Tommy Waters from the District 4 race. The lawsuit argues Waters is ineligible because the city charter limits council members to two consecutive four-year terms. However, Waters says his first term began late after a 2019 special election and shouldn't count as a full term. Earlier this month, acting city clerk Chad Kadota determined Waters is allowed to remain on the ballot. And UH Manoa is ranking high on the News & World Report's Best Global Universities rankings. The university was ranked number 482 worldwide amongst over 25,000 colleges and universities. Nationally, it placed 110th amongst over 26,000 four-year institutions. 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

All right. Bono is continuing the narrative that Michelle Obama is a gorgeous woman. We've been hearing this for a very long time. She's an incredibly grumpy woman. And I don't know what your classic definitions of beauty are, but I'll tell you that she seems like she got the skinny shot, a.k.a. the fat shot, after being in charge of school lunches for our kids, and just looks even more bummed out than ever. That's all I can say. I won't comment on her arms, but I'll tell you, Bono might differ. Let's play Cut 10, please, guys.

0: If you couldn't hear that subtleties of that, you look so beautiful, Michelle. I mean, you got to just, it's the pandering to the Obamas. It's just, when are we going to get past this? It's just such a divisive administration. I was just thinking about everything from the rhetoric constantly portraying the country as just having just all this racial animosity. The fact that the Trayvon Martin, the famous incident where Obama said that if he had a son, he would look like Trayvon, which was very formative to me for giving up on him. I never had much hope for him. But when he took advantage of that opportunity, instead of to unite the country after the Trayvon Martin hoax, where it was portrayed as him being murdered by a white in a racial hate crime, it was actually a Latin American individual, George Zimmerman, who was a white Latino, is the way the media tried to frame it, tried to cover their own behind, after they'd fought so much that Zimmerman had gashed in the back of his head, that Obama took advantage of that to try to divide the country politically. And then all the signature pieces of legislation, the Obamacare, is not passed without a single Republican vote. And the fact that he was just constantly acting as though it was the Republicans who were unwilling to work with him, where he never moved an inch towards their direction to try to unify. Just such a divisive guy and super boring rhetorician. I'll tell you, I've got a podcast coming out tomorrow with Emma Jo Morris where I play some of his cuts, some of his speeches with the opening of his library, and they're so boring, I can't play them on live radio. I don't have enough time. I can do them on the podcast because I have an unlimited amount of time, but I can't. We've only got an hour here on the show. I'm not going to make you listen to Obama hem and haw. I will make you listen to one Michelle Obama cut, though. This is cut 8, please, guys.
1: Immigrants proving what it truly means to be a dreamer. These folks aren't Americans, too. They are America. They are the beating heart of this country. They are us, and we are them. And to ignore this simple truth, to refuse to respect the contributions and experiences of people who aren't exactly like us, y'all, it puts us all at risk. Failing to see the humanity in all people puts us all on a slippery slope.
0: So many strawmans in this, that just because we don't want illegal immigration invaders coming into our country and being treated as if they're not just only Americans, but they're the best Americans, which is what the Obama wing of American politics has done, it's harming the country immeasurably. We can't afford it. We can't afford the schools. We can't afford the health care. We can't afford all the crimes taking place. Trump was just talking about how Mexico has been completely overtaken by the cartels. Why do we want invaders to come into our country nonstop, unchecked? So if you guys think woke is dead, no. It's latent, it's dormant, it's coming there. LA City Council took a major step towards letting non-citizens vote. So they're trying to get non-citizens to vote in LA, a city that was ruined by illegal immigration, the original sin of LA and California. Illegal immigration ruined the schools, ruined the health care, made school unaffordable, made it so that the left kept collecting untoward amount of taxes, driving normal families out, letting the killers and the junkies take over the parks instead of the families. All of it started with illegal immigration, and now they want to make illegal immigration, illegal aliens able to vote. Why? Because they don't believe in citizenship. They just believe in enshrining their own power. It is a clear divide in this country. There's nothing clearer. And the fact of the matter is that she would give this speech when we learned that there was a massive plot on the UFC event at the White House by a dreamer, one of Barack Obama's dreamers, one of the best Americans around, an illegal alien who came here from Mexico, part of the Dream Act. That was the guy who was the ringleader plotting to blow up the UFC event with a huge multi-level terror plan. And she's out there touting the dreamers and lecturing the rest of us. The sanctimoniousness of the Obamas. Good. I hope they keep giving me content. That's why I love the new Obama library. I can't get enough of it. The UFC event continues to bait all of the suckers and losers out. All of the unfun people who have lost any joy in their lives. Here's a Boston College history professor talking about what the UFC fight was like over the weekend. Play cut 16, please, guys.
2: What you are watching Trump do right now is deliberately tear that apart. And he is doing so on the same cultural argument, of course, that people used to back the first Gilded Age, that is, these culture wars that turn white Americans against marginalized people of color.
3: Right.
2: That's the bottom line there. So, I mean, it's not really a stretch to say that the same impulse that created the UFC fight on the White House lawn is the impulse that really pushed lynching in the late 19th century.
0: So that's a woman named Heather Cox Richardson, who has a huge following online, one of the most popular historical writers, clearly someone on the far left, who just very declaratively and as if she knows the truth says that anyone who wants to watch combat sports at the White House, this is the same culture that got us lynching. Of course, this cheapens lynching. It makes it so that anyone who was lynched, like, wait a minute, are we sure it's the same as guys doing prize fights? Like, that's the same? Like, what if your family has in their history someone who was lynched? Or someone who was involved in a lynching. It was a real thing that happened, not as often as the left would like to think it happened in their effort to try to pretend like we have a horrific country. But overall, it did happen. And doesn't it cheapen it to suggest that it's the same mentality when there's a lot of people, whites and blacks, fighting each other while whites and blacks watch and people have a great time doing it? That's the same as lynching? And what's interesting in that clip, if you're watching the footage, that was on Abilio Jim Acosta's podcast, formerly of CNN. And he's sitting there with his horn-rimmed glasses on, smiling and laughing along as if it's some sort of a brilliant point and it's really fun to make this point. Not only is there no pushback, that's absurd, and in fact, it really does cheapen anyone who has a legacy that goes back to lynching. Like, it kind of cheapens their whole family struggle here to act like this is the same mentality. And who are you, white lady, to tell us that? No, Abilio Jim just sits there and just goes, genius. Yeah, you're incredible. It is just the bubbled nature of this stuff. It's really, it means we just have to keep winning. We have to keep winning because if we ever lose again, these are the people who be in charge, the people who want illegal aliens voting in L.A., and the people who think that lynching is the same as a combat sport at the White House. You almost don't even want to spend the time debunking the arguments because any sane person knows how insane it sounds. All right, let's go back to having some more fun. The Knicks owner, James Dolan, he was throwing shade at Zohrab Mamdani. I don't know James Dolan's politics. I was trying to look into it. It seems pretty neutral. I don't think he's like a political guy. But Mamdani gave a viral speech at the Knicks parade over the weekend. And he was doing all this name dropping, and he's got rhetorical gifts. He does. And I like boosting Mamdani because, first of all, he is an actual communist. I think he's an Islamist. I think he's pro-importing the third world to replace Americans, which I think is useful to see that experiment take place. And also, he'll never be president because he was born in Uganda. And recall, J-Lo herself, Jennifer Lopez, Jenny from the Block, she said herself that you have to be born in New York to be a New Yorker. So thus, Mamdani is not a real New Yorker. Donald Trump, on the other hand, born in Queens, is a New Yorker. So important to note that. We repeat that now and again on the show. But James Dolan, the Knicks owner, watched Mamdani give this speech where he's name-dropping all these Knicks who were in their prime while Mamdani was, you know, living in Uganda, presumably. And then now Dolan comes up and he actually says that I don't need your vote. I don't need to quote you because if you're a real Knicks fan, you already know it. Obviously throwing shade at the 10 minutes of name dropping that Mamdani was doing during his speech, which is, it looks like a good speech if you're giving it in speech and debate class, but there is something that just reeks of calculatedness, inauthenticity, and just a throwback to politicians that woo over, I think, simple-minded and midwit level intellects. But it's really cool because this Knicks news cycle, and I had a feeling it was going to work out this way, it has just looked so good for normal people. It's the trying to get people to politicize this team has just totally backfired. We learned that Jalen Brunson prefers the taxes in Texas to New York. We learned that the owner of the Knicks doesn't like Mamdani trying to take credit for the team when so many people have really been truly with the Knicks for such a long time. When people try to act like it was inappropriate for Trump to show up at a game, then people were reminded that Trump has been going sitting courtside for decades and decades and is clearly a fan. And there's never been an instance, there's not one data point to suggest that those who try to co-opt this team with Taylor Swift brand activation, Democrat Party activist Taylor Swift, that's actually been effective at all in terms of courting people. It's just the left is not cool. and the right is cool. One of the players in the Knicks, Tyler Kolek, was stopped by police. And I have to tell you that this is, Tyler Kolek is a Caucasian man, not one of the stars of the team, not a household name, wasn't a name I was familiar with, but someone who's on the team, and he was stopped by cops because the cops thought he was a fan. And I will tell you that this level of racism is beyond belief in this country. To stop a white man who was on the basketball team simply because he's white, which is what it was, right? It's a, that was a, they got confused because he's a white guy, because the NBA, I mean, largely black guys. So this was racism. Guys in the booth, am I out of line here? That they stopped the white guy for racist reasons. This is the equivalent of, you know, Mayor Bloomberg stop and frisk, just stopping black guys. We all knew that was racist. Would he have been stopped if he was black? I don't think so. Thus, it is racist. And we need a deep investigation into this. Also, Tyler Kolek wearing a Knicks 1993 NBA World Championship shirt, which a lot of people are attributing that to a subtle shout out to President Trump, who was mocked for, I guess, not knowing who the Knicks were when it was. What was the story exactly? It was that there was the it was Hoka. What did she say exactly, Sean? Well, we'll look this up during the break, and I'll come back to this. But this is where it was a subtle nod to Hoka implied that the Knicks did, that Trump didn't know who were on the Knicks team in a championship year. She got the year wrong. I think that's what it was. I'll look this up during the break. But anyway, people are just nonstop making this fun. And I'll tell you what's not fun, though. Canada World Cup soccer match ending in a brawl. Those Canadians and the Qataris fighting even after the 6-0 win. I love that stuff. It was a brawl between Canada. Canada was out there. Maybe Canada's getting some stones, standing up to Trump, and now they're fighting at the World Cup. Look, it's a, you love to see it. It's spectacle. It's sport. It's combat sports. And I'll tell you, it kind of reminds me a lot of lynching. We'll be right back.

0: War of 1812, our nation fought and won America's religious freedom. Today, that constitutional right is being assaulted once more from within.
1: Religious liberty and rights in general were under attack. We all of a sudden became the enemy.
0: In the important new documentary by Dawn's Early Light, anti-Christian bias is exposed at the highest levels of government.
2: I got 6 months house arrest, 5 years probation.
3: I'm sorry, our rights have been suspended?
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0: 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The governmental hostility and prejudice is uncovered, and Trump's fight to restore our constitutional liberties and religious freedom.
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0: 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We've got the answer.
6: The Windward Drive is good on the Poly, the Leke, and the H3. If you're a Hawaii Kai commuter, you're going to see light traffic all the way from Lunalilo Home Road to downtown Honolulu. The West Side freeways are also light. Both of the merges are clear. You're going to make good time. It's less than 15 minutes from the H1, H2 merge to downtown. No reports of any problems, no accidents, or any stalls on all of the major roads.
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18: Before Bible,

0: I asked him to name the starting lineup of the 1993 championship team and see how he does with the Kathy Hochul said about Trump, only that the Knicks hadn't won a championship since 1973, thus the shirt and a great troll from the Knicks players. All right, we've got Larry O'Connor coming in. He is the morning host for us at Salem and a close friend of mine for many years. I have a full podcast with him about to go out to promote. He's got a cruise with Salem, LarryCruise.com. For that, Jennings will be there, Gallagher will be there, LarryCruise.com. Good stuff with Larry. Full interview in the podcast. We'll play a big cut right now. But you saw something in him, and I think in the potential of the new media space, where you were a theater guy. I know, I think it was you had a sales background too, and you were doing all sorts of different stuff. And then something drew you to Andrew's. I'm going to literally change my life to try to facilitate this guy fulfill his vision. And you were very declarative about it. Like, it was very clear from the moment you walked into the building that this was you were a man on a mission.
1: This is my future. Yeah, I believed in him, and I believed everything that he saw, the vision that he had, and we're living that vision right now, Alex. Honestly, it's incredible what he knew, what a visionary he was. And yeah, I used to joke that I worked for 20 years in the commercial theater business. I was the manager of the Schubert Theater in L.A. I managed big musicals and big productions in L.A. I worked for 5 years on Broadway in New York, all on the management side of things. And I joked that taking a job with Andrew Breitbart as a, first as a writer, blogger, and then as the editor of the video site and starting a streaming radio show, that it was the same thing as buying a red Corvette, in your midlife crisis. This was my midlife crisis. I decided to just say, my life that I've been living up until now, other than, my marriage and my kids, everything else was less than fulfilling. I liked it, but I didn't love it, and I didn't feel like I was making a difference. And from the moment I started working with Andrew for a year for free without any income, I knew that we were going to make a difference.
0: I was just reviewing. I'm making a clip reel of myself so I can do some speaking, and I was. Okay. I had to revisit all these old speeches. I made a point in a speech I'd forgotten that I made, which is that us beating Roe v. Wade is like a whole blueprint for anyone who's bummed out right now and feels like progress is too slow. Roe v. Wade was a total leviathan in American culture. And we slowly, methodically chipped away at it, making the court moldy in our image, making it more conservative brick by brick. And it didn't, that was a proverbial Rome didn't get built in a day. And then now we're in a spot where it got overturned and it just happened. And it just like, boom, it was over. Like, it happened all at once, but it really happened over, 20, 30, even 40 years.
1: Oh, it was climbing Mount Everest.
0: Yeah, exactly. And we did. We summited it. And it's now we got a bunch of other issues getting to people stop getting the abortions that they can get. But overall, right. it was a pretty big summit. And it's a great thing because you see so many people in our online age who are just super focused on, if I don't get everything I want today, then everything is for naught.
1: And Alex, that is such an important point because we don't stop for a minute and recognize our victories. And look at the border, for God's sake. Everyone's screaming about whatever the issue of the day is, because Trump was so effective with Tom Homan, with Kristi Noem, with the entire team in the first 2 months of this presidency. And the border is absolutely locked down, something that we've been told for the last several decades they could never achieve. And he did in a couple of months. And we've like, okay, well, let's move on. No. Stop for a second and recognize and celebrate that victory, because, by the way, it can be reversed with one election.
0: Well, I had a bunch of topical things to bring up with you, a bunch of stuff in the news. I want to talk about the musical business if we had time, but of course you don't have time. But this is good because this is so effortless to talk to you, Larry, my old friend, and one of the most capable commentators in the whole business. The morning host on Salem, Mark Halpern's two-way podcast that he does every day, editor of Town Hall, author of fantastic material, both written in book form as well as in they can't see it if you're flashing it. If you're there you go. I'm giving you media training. So not only do you read anything he writes, but Shameless Liars, everyone should pick up now and listen to him perform the audio. He's a performer, ladies and gentlemen. But most importantly for the day, LarryCruise.com.
1: You can see the jazz hands.
0: LarryCruise.com. It supports the whole family. It indirectly supports my stuff as well, because we want Salem doing well. So this is a big thing. All right, cool. Anything you want to hit before I let you run?
1: Well, you mentioned Broadway musicals.
2: Yes.
1: Not that we can get too deep into it, but here I'll give you a perfect example.
2: Please.
1: I'm going to London. I've been to London once before, but I wasn't able to see a show when I was there. Next week I'm going to London for, this is actually another hat that I wear. I co-host the Kevin Roberts podcast for Heritage Foundation. It's a, of course I have another podcast, and I'm going to London. We're doing a special in London on the Kevin Roberts Show podcast, and I'm going to have one night free while I'm there in London. And I've decided that I'm going to see a show in the West End. First time in my life. What am I going to see? The show that I saw 30 years ago, Les Miserables. That tells you everything you need to know about the current state of the Broadway. Wow.
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14: News this hour from Town Hall. I'm John Scott. Traffic returning to normal in a strategic Mideast waterway.
15: For the first time in more than 100 days, ships owned by major companies are transiting the Strait of Hormuz after effectively being stranded there since February. The strait is a critical passageway for the world's oil and natural gas. Lloyd's List estimates 550 merchant ships will need to prepare to exit the Persian Gulf, including 160 tankers, 200 bulk carriers, 60 container ships, and 10 vehicle carriers. Rich Thomason reporting.
14: The American push for high-stakes talks with Iran hitting a road bump. Iranian officials not traveling to Switzerland as planned, and they are insisting fighting in Lebanon must stop first. That's according to three regional officials who say the situation is fluid, as Israel and Hezbollah have agreed to renew their ceasefire after a period of intense fighting in southern Lebanon. Vice President J.D. Vance was prepared to meet with Iranian counterparts this weekend at a Swiss mountain resort before that trip was postponed. British Prime Minister Keir Starmer says he'll fight attempts by rival Andy Burnham to oust him from office. More from Bernie Bennett.
2: Starmer says he will not walk away and will run in a leadership contest if one is triggered. Burnham, the mayor of Greater Manchester, won a seat in Parliament in a special election and is looking to replace Starmer as leader of the Labour Party and the country. Burnham's victory speech left no doubt that he wants to lead the country. Burnham has led Manchester since 2017, overseeing rapid regeneration for the city where the Industrial Revolution was forged. He's pledging to repeat his success on a national scale. Bernie Bennett reporting.
14: Ukraine hit a major Moscow oil refinery, disrupting flights at the capital's airports. It was the biggest drone attack since the invasion began. More from townhall.com.
9: From the Malama Media News Center, I'm Chaz Ontai. Trevor Ozawa is suing to remove Council Chair Tommy Waters from the District 4 race. The lawsuit argues Waters is ineligible because the city charter limits council members to two consecutive four-year terms. However, Waters says his first term began late after a 2019 special election and shouldn't count as a full term. Earlier this month, acting city clerk Chad Kadota determined Waters is allowed to remain on the ballot. And UH Manoa is ranking high on the News & World Report's Best Global Universities rankings. The university was ranked number 482 worldwide amongst over 25,000 colleges and universities. Nationally, it placed 110th amongst over 26,000 four-year institutions. 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
17: Stuck in traffic? We've got the answer.
18: No problems on the roads for the Friday morning commute. Traffic is very light because of the Juneteenth holiday. The freeway traffic from West Oahu, really good. It's the speed limit from Kapolei all the way to downtown Honolulu. Both merges are clear. It's a good ride from Hawaii Kai as well as coming over from the windward side. A reminder that on the windward side, the ramp from Kamehameha Highway southbound to the H3 westbound is closed 24/7 because of erosion problems.
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1: Fighting for free speech, Western civilization, and delivering common sense for the American people. Ladies and gentlemen, here's Scott Jennings.
3: Hello, Americans. You made it to another Friday. We have a great show for you today. We have part two of our interview series on the South Carolina governor's race. We have the state attorney general, Alan Wilson, joining us later. The runoff in the Palmetto State is on Tuesday. We actually have two other AGs joining us today. First, from Florida, the current AG, James Udemeyer. He is looking into Major League Baseball's treatment of these Christian baseball players who were under fire for putting those Bible verses on their hats. And then we also have Mike Cox from here in Michigan. He's a former attorney general, but he is running for governor here in the Republican primary, so two great conversations ahead there. And we'll round out the week with some Friday punditry. Joining us, my friend from CNN, Harry Enten, the data analyst and the numbers guru. We'll talk about some of the recent national and state-level polling, talk about the midterm elections, and then we will reveal our winners and losers of the week. Today is Friday, June the 19th. I'm Scott Jennings, and we are live again in Birmingham, Michigan, and we celebrate the most Republican of holidays today, Juneteenth, the day that word of President Lincoln's Emancipation Proclamation reached the people in Texas. And on this day, a new president faced a choice: to grant clemency, bowing to worldwide pressure for mercy, or to send a message that these sorts of heinous crimes would not be tolerated. Now, the pressure was immense. Religious leaders appealed for mercy. Protesters gathered in cities around the world. Intellectuals had denounced the sentence. Foreign governments urged restraint. Many believe that the young president, only months into office, might bend, but he'd studied the evidence, considered the appeals, and reached a conclusion. If Americans who betrayed their country and delivered its secrets to a hostile foreign power escaped punishment, well, what message would that send? So the president would not bend, and on this day, in 1953, a husband and wife entered the execution chamber at Sing Sing Prison in New York, never again to walk out alive. The crime was espionage, delivering national security secrets to the USSR. The president was Dwight Eisenhower. The traitors were Julius and Ethel Rosenberg, and the decision, execution, carried out on this day, June 19th, 1953. As for today's news, our current president, Donald Trump, and his vice, J.D. Vance, are still facing tough decisions themselves on dealing with Iran. Now, Vance was supposed to go to Switzerland today for technical talks with the Iranians, but that travel is postponed because of some flare-ups between Israel and Hezbollah. Meanwhile, Israel launching new strikes in Lebanon following a deadly attack on its soldiers there. Israel struck more than 80 Hezbollah targets, responding to an attack on an Israeli tank crew. It's fair to say that Lebanon remains a major obstacle to finalizing this peace deal with Iran, as Hezbollah simply cannot stop attacking Israel. And Netanyahu says Israel will not be bound by any deals that stops Israel from self-defense. However, in the last little bit, there is word that Israel and Hezbollah have agreed to a ceasefire today, but we're awaiting official confirmation, and we'll see how long that lasts. Now, while the politics of the Iran deal rage on the right and left, the first polling of the American people has come out, and Trump, well, he's going to like it. Qantas Insights released data last night, 1,000 likely voters nationally, 56% approving of the deal to end the war, just 13% disapprove, and 74% say they agree with Trump that Iran must give up, remove, or destroy its stockpile of highly enriched uranium, which they have agreed to do, at least on paper. I predicted this outcome last night on CNN, debating my old friend Paul Begala. Take a listen to cut number 12.
4: The third stage is distraction or diversion. And we haven't seen that yet, but you watch. That's going to come soon. I don't know who he's going to invade next or what horrible thing he's going to say about
5: Congressman
4: the Obamas.
5: Goldman was saying that this, the Iran thing, was a diversion from the Epstein thing.
4: A lot of people believe that, but now he's going to have to divert from this failure.
5: Scott, when the president calls this unconditional surrender by Iran, do you think that's true?
6: I'm sorry I missed Paul's happy hour tonight. It sounded like it was a doozy. Look, here's the reality. The president has
4: Kentucky bourbon, brother.
6: That is, yeah, that's what you would need. Look, here's what he's done. He's ended a conflict on terms that, frankly, I think politically the American people are going to agree with. Iran has agreed they will not pursue or have nuclear weapons. They have to be held to that. These people have to be held accountable, and no one should trust them any farther than they can throw them. But that's what they've agreed to. The Strait of Hormuz is going to open. The oil is going to flow, and that's going to bring down energy prices. You know, as Paul and I have argued on this network many times, the war was, you know, somewhat unpopular in the polling. Ending the war, therefore, is probably going to be popular, particularly if gas prices... the Iranians are held to account when it comes to nuclear weapons. So I think the president here, he destroyed their military. Their Navy is at the bottom of the ocean. They have no air force to speak of. And, you know, they've agreed on paper, at least, to give up any ambitions for nuclear weapons. I think the president's right to call it a win.
3: It's up a bit today, and oil, looking here, holding at about $77 a barrel. Gas prices are falling. It's curious, though, the networks have all taken their gas price trackers off their screens. Funny how that works. Speaking of oil and gas, down in Texas, the Democratic candidate for Senate, James Tallarico, well, he has a problem, and the problem is his long record of trying to put oil and gas workers out of a job. As a state representative, Tallarico partnered with a group called Third Act, a collection of older Americans dedicated to crippling the fossil fuel industry. It's kind of a big deal in Texas, you might have heard. Take a listen to Tallarico talking directly to this group of climate radicals. Cut number 10.
7: I look forward to working alongside all of you in this important work, and I just want to thank you for coming to Texas. This is the most important work in the most important time in the most important place, and I look forward to doing it alongside all of you. Thank you.
3: James Tallarico has a long, long record of trying to cripple the oil and gas industry in Texas. In Texas, so let me see here. Six genders, no meat, no oil and gas, and this is what the Democrats are running on in Texas, of all places. Financial disclosures this week by Tallarico reveal a puzzling thing. He reported having one checking account that he shares with his mother. Now, Tallarico is 37 years old, presumably male, and he has one checking account with less than $50,000 in it, with his mom. More fraud. This time in Massachusetts, the defendants charge it there with more than $1.4 million in welfare fraud, Medicaid fraud, and SNAP fraud. It's disability and unemployment benefits as well. All sorts of charges. Who did it? Well, let's listen to the Assistant Attorney General, Colin McDonald, explain it. Cut 11.
8: And the common theme in these cases was illegal aliens stealing the identities of Americans to then steal from America. 11 of the 15 charged defendants are suspected to be unlawfully present in the United States. They would assume the identities of Americans and then go to the various benefit programs to sign up for these programs.
3: The thing that they say never happens keeps happening. And the Obama Presidential Library opened in Chicago yesterday. The former president and first lady, Michelle Obama, sat down for an interview with ABC News. Rather illuminating back and forth here. Listen to cut number 8.
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0: 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When we come back, we'll have to talk a little British politics. I think the Prime Minister over there may be in a little trouble after a special election last night. We'll discuss it after this on the Scott Jennings Show. Stay with us.
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0: You know, one thing that seems to be in short supply these days is perspective. 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
2: 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We've got the answer.
3: The freeway traffic from the west side couldn't be better. Both merges are clear. It's a smooth ride all the way. It's also light from east and windward Oahu. There's a lot going on this weekend because of Father's Day, but there aren't many events that will affect traffic. There will be a race on Sunday morning. The Father's Day 10K will take place in Moanalua Valley, starting and ending at Moanalua Community Park. Lanes are going to be closed to traffic from 6:30 till 9 Sunday morning.
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4: All right, Friday, June the 19th, Common Sense for the American People. Let's talk about British politics for just a moment. There was a earthquake of sorts last night in a special election from the Labour Party. A man named Andy Burnham, who is the current mayor of Greater Manchester, won a seat in Parliament just a few hours ago, and that puts him in position now to challenge the Prime Minister of Great Britain, Keir Starmer, for leadership of the country. And a lot of political observers in Great Britain think Starmer and his government are going to fall. Let's discuss this with Paul McCarthy, who is a senior research fellow for European Affairs and the Heritage Foundation's Margaret Center for Freedom. Paul, thanks for joining us. So we had this special election, and it looks like Starmer is in real trouble. How do you handicap it?
5: He is absolutely in real trouble. His government is likely to fall. Andy Burnham, who comes from the far left of the Labour Party, has gone after Starmer for quite a long time. He won this special election yesterday. He's former mayor of Manchester. He is now in pole position, being newly elected to the parliament, which you have to be a prime minister. And he is going to challenge Keir Starmer, and is probably going to win. He only needs 20% of the Labour Party membership vote to get that coveted prize.
4: And Labour is in power in Great Britain, but it is really unpopular. Starmer is really unpopular. The Labour Party took a bath in local elections a few weeks ago, and Starmer has already faced a bunch of resignations from his government. Now, he says he's going to fight this out and is out there being defiant, I guess, in public. But talk to us about how it works in the British system. Once the snowball gets rolling down the hill, it'd be hard for Starmer to roll it back up, wouldn't it?
5: Oh, absolutely. The hill is quite short for Andy Burnham to challenge Starmer, and there are other challengers within the Labour Party as well. The problem, though, and I want to emphasize this, is that Andy Burnham comes from the far left of a far left party that has opened the UK borders. One of the reasons Starmer has been in hot water is that he has not been able to tackle migration coming in the boats across the English Channel. He has not been able to improve law and order when it comes to migrants that are in the country. We saw these terrible videos of Henry Novak being stabbed. We saw this fellow, it appeared like he was going to be beheaded and so forth. Yep. This is all laid at the feet of the Labour Party in the UK. So even if Andy Burnham wins, he's going to be the head of a party which overall is losing to parties like Nigel Farage's Reform Party.
4: Well, what happens next? Let's say Burnham becomes prime minister here in short order. What happens next? When is the next opportunity for the Reform Party or the Conservatives to try to get back into power?
5: Well, that's the rub, is the way things are set up and the parliamentary majority that Labour has from the 2023 elections, it's going to be very difficult to call an election before 2029. But meanwhile, Farage's Reform Party is just going to go from strength to strength, because I do not see a Labour Party even led by somebody like Andy Burnham, solving these problems. And I can, I think that the conservatives, the right of British politics is just going to continue to grow support for it.
4: Why is Burnham so popular? They keep describing him as, you know, sort of affable and charismatic. Is it just sort of a force of personality with him?
5: He's pretty charismatic, but he, my impression of Andy Burnham is he's very similar to Starmer. He comes from a similar background. He looks and his body language is very similar to Starmer, although he mouths the kind of working class, traditional kind of labor. It's all lies, of course, but the sort of labor line at the end of the day. But he comes across to me as a bit of an elitist. So against somebody like Nigel Farage, for example, it's going to be tough for him. Nigel has the popular touch. So even if they if he wins, there's going to be turbulence coming in UK politics.
4: Mm. Paul McCarthy is at the Heritage Foundation's Margaret Thatcher Center for Freedom. Thanks for analyzing British politics for us today. We'll have you back soon. We'll see what happens over the next few days. We're going to take a break. Coming up, Mike Cox, former Michigan Attorney General, running for governor, is in the room. Stay with us for that conversation.
3: War of 1812, our nation fought and won America's religious freedom. Today, that constitutional right is being assaulted once more from within.
2: Religious liberty and rights in general were under attack. We all of a sudden became the enemy.
3: In the important new documentary by Dawn's Early Light, anti-Christian bias is exposed at the highest levels of government.
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3: Follow the sweeping investigation of President Trump's task force to eradicate anti-Christian bias. The governmental hostility and prejudice is uncovered, and Trump's fight to restore our constitutional liberties and religious freedom.
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3: 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Stuck in traffic? We've got the answer.
10: PECO crews are still working on the upper leeward coast. There's been an outage all morning in the Waianae-Makaha area. They've restored power to a lot of people, but there are still over 1,500 customers affected in that area. Traffic down Farrington moving smoothly to Kapolei, and when you get on the freeway, you'll move fine all the way to downtown. No jams at the merges. Windward traffic is good, and it is still really light coming in from Hawaii Kai.
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0: with SRN News, I'm John Scott. The American push for high-stakes talks with Iran hitting a snag. Iranian officials did not travel to Switzerland as planned for these talks. They're insisting that fighting in Lebanon must stop first. Three regional officials say the situation is very fluid as Israel and Hezbollah have now agreed to renew their ceasefire after a period of intense fighting in southern Lebanon. Vice President Vance was prepared to meet with Iranian counterparts this weekend. For the first time in 110 days, ships owned by major companies are now transiting through the Strait of Hormuz. Ukraine has hit a major Moscow oil refinery for the second time in a week, disrupting hundreds of flights at the capital's airport. Russian officials say this is one of Ukraine's biggest drone attacks since the war began. This is SRN News.
1: From the Malama Media News Center, I'm Chaz Ontai. Registering to vote in Hawaii will soon be easier thanks to a new state law. However, the changes won't take effect until after the elections in August and November. Starting January 1st, eligible residents applying for a driver's license or state ID will be registered unless they decline. Existing voters' names and addresses will also be updated unless they opt out. And Hawaii's first affordable workforce housing project, designed specifically for public school teachers, has cleared a milestone. The Hawaii School Facilities Authority announced that the final environmental assessment for Kumele Waihale, a 95-unit affordable rental housing project planned on the campus of Mililani High School, has been completed. 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Sunny, isolated afternoon showers, highs in the upper 80s.
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8: Thanks for listening to Common Sense for the American People. Friday, June the 19th, we're on day two of our swing through the great state of Michigan, and there is a big governor's race going on in Michigan this year, number of candidates running, and there is a Republican primary going on. We're joined by one of those candidates here. Mike Cox is the former Attorney General of Michigan. Mike, I'll bring in just a second. I want to play for our audience one of the ads that you're running in this campaign. Let's listen to cut number five.
9: Big insurance, big pharma, big utilities. As Attorney General, Mike Cox beat them all. Saving Michigan seniors and taxpayers billions. As governor, Mike Cox will take the fight to radical big government liberals by eliminating the income tax, dozing state government, rooting out waste, fraud, and abuse, and getting prices down. He beat them before, he'll do it again. Marine, homicide prosecutor, Attorney General, Mike Cox for governor.
8: That's the Mike Cox message, running for governor. And General Cox, thanks for joining us here on the Scott Jennings Show.
10: Well, Scott, thank you. And, you know, I'm ready to vote for that guy. I love that commercial.
8: Yeah. Well, tell us about the message. You know, you sort of talk about And you're playing off your time as Attorney General, right, taking on big institutions that I guess you would argue have been hurting people. Talk to us about that message and whether it's resonating.
10: It absolutely is. As you know, Scott, I was down 40 points in the polls. This week I'm tied. And I'm really talking about the everyday concerns of regular Michiganders, right? Folks struggling. I'm the son of a carpenter, son of a maid. And, you know, my brother-in-law builds F-150 trucks. He'll be on his way to Dearborn Truck Plant in about 3 hours. And so each and every day I run into people much like me. They're worried about utility costs. They're worried about health care. They're worried about food prices. And they're also worried about the out,

0: space for diplomacy, and this is the result of that. So, you know, I just don't, no matter who you are, what your political stripe is, I think this is a good result to have peace in the region. And we'll,
1: thank you,
0: know,
1: Mr. Chairman, since you bring it up.
0: But this is a
1: why don't we start
0: progress.
1: There? Dr. Verma, I wasn't sure I understood your answer to Senator Moody a moment ago. Do you think that men can get pregnant?
2: I hesitated there because I wasn't sure where the conversation was going or what the goal was. I mean, I do take care of patients with different identities. I take care of many women. I take care of people with different identities. And so that's where I paused, I think. Yeah, I wasn't sure where you were going with that.
1: Well, the goal is just the truth. So
3: we're going to make changes, changes that impact their children. You know, the two big issues for me, are eliminate the state income tax, and so that we become like Florida, Texas, and New Hampshire, Nevada, and states that, you know, that understand that that freedom is bred through prosperity. And secondarily is to fix the Michigan education system. My grandbabies are growing up in Mississippi, and there was a time when no one thought children get educated in Mississippi, and they've shot past Michigan, and that resonates so much, the idea that Mississippi is beating us in education. So those two issues are really driving the election. And there's a third issue. Another E. So the economy, education, and the third E here in Michigan is immigration, meaning with an E, meaning too many of our children are leaving, and that is something that has so many parents, grandparents upset about the state of Michigan today.
4: So you're focusing a lot on the size of government, on economic issues. I want to talk a little about public safety. Obviously, that was a hallmark of yours as Attorney General, and you know, there's been some issues here in Michigan. I'm sure people have concerns about that. Do you find that coming up in your conversations out on the campaign trail?
3: It absolutely is. People here in Michigan, they voted for the president because he said he would crack down on the border. They're happy about it, and they understand that some crime is driven by illegal aliens, but it's a general sense of lawlessness. You know, when you have illegal aliens living amongst you, folks start to believe the rules don't matter, the rules don't apply, and they start to act out. You know, Michigan is a top 10 state in unfortunately, in violence. Our largest cities, including the city of Detroit, is the second most violent city in America, third most homicides, and people want the fundamentals, right? They want that, you know, the blocking and tackling that Republicans, you know, bring that, you know, they don't want trends. They want to restore what Michigan was all about. And that was really about the fundamentals, that you could buy a home, a working man or woman could know that their kids are going to a good school, and that every kid had the ability to move ahead. And too many parents in Michigan now feel that dream, that aspiration is gone, and it's on us Republicans to deliver for them.
4: As a political matter, talk to us about your opponents. You have James, who's been on our show here. We've never talked to Perry Johnson, but you know, you've been in statewide elective office here. Is talking politics with the voters, saying, "Look, I've attracted votes statewide before I even attracted some Democrat votes." Is that a resonant thing for voters in this primary?
3: Oh, you better believe it, Scott. You know, Republicans are hungry for the only one who's been winning in Michigan has been President Trump. You know, statewide Republicans have been losing. I'm one of the exclusive clubs that's won Michigan more than once who's a Republican, and I'm proud to say that includes President Donald J. Trump. And, you know, John James is a good man, but, you know, Republicans spent over $220 million to get him elected to the Senate twice, and then finally got elected to Congress, and now he's abandoning the president. And he just, you know, that dog don't hunt, right? And Perry Johnson has spent $22 million, and he's behind me in the polls. I've only spent $2.5 million. The bottom line is, it's the candidate and the message that sells, and quite frankly, I have the team, right? I have a team that we've been out there working 7 days a week for the past 18 months, and what's happening in the polls now, the surge is really the function, is oftentimes in life, the work we've been putting in, day out, you know, when it's been dark, when it's been light, and when people haven't been paying attention to us, and it's now paying off.
4: All right, we're looking at my screen here. Picture of the Democrat Jocelyn Benson, and she's the Secretary of State. And
3: we affectionately call her Ballot Harvesting Benson.
4: Well, talk to us about the dynamics in the fall. If you become the nominee of the party and you're running against Benson, set up the contrast for us.
3: Well, the contrast is she's for the status quo, and as I said earlier, the status quo has let Michigan men and women, working class families down. Again, we're the bottom of the barrel in job creation. We're the bottom of the barrel in education, and she's more of the same. You know, I actually went to a debate with the MEA, which is the teachers union here. Only Republican would show up. None of my fellow Republicans would show up to debate education ideas in front of 1,000 union delegates. And they booed me. They laughed at me. But some of them came up and talked to me afterwards because they recognize that we need more accountability. We need more transparency. This Secretary of State has lacked transparency. And as you probably know, as many of your listeners know, she was on the board of the Southern Poverty Law Center during the time all they were paying to foment hate crimes.
4: We've covered this story extensively on the show. And, of course, the SPLC is in big legal trouble.
3: Legal trouble. Look, she gets there in 2014. And when does the nonsense start? 2014. And she runs around Michigan. She tells the media here in Michigan, well, I didn't know anything about that. It's like you're on the board of directors. So did you know about it, or were you just negligent and inept? Either one should be disqualified.
4: That's a shocking lack of attention to detail. Something you think you might want in a governor. You've been put on a leadership position, yeah, and you paid no attention to it. That's not a good argument for the people.
3: Well, you know, I was a Marine at 18 years old, 19 years old. We had a squad of 12 that I was a corporal over. And in the Marine Corps, you couldn't pass the buck, right? This is pass the buck, Benson. And she will not take responsibility. Her office is in shambles. For a Democrat, she's had multiple racial discrimination lawsuits against her where the plaintiffs have won. So when we get out there and we start hitting the trail, when the general election, we talk about the prosperity that eliminating the income tax brings. When we talk about bringing back fundamentals in education, I'm talking about every kid being taught phonics, require every third grader to be able to read. That's what allowed my autistic granddaughter in Mississippi to learn how to read by the third grade. Here in Michigan, we can't get kids to learn how to read, and we're taking a beating as a result. Benson's all about the past. I'm all about the future.
4: That voice you're hearing today, Mike Cox. He is the former Attorney General of Michigan. He is in the Republican primary for governor, which comes up in August. We'll be paying close attention to this race, the Senate race here, a couple of congressional races. Michigan is one of the biggest states in the country. Mike, thanks for coming by today. I want to talk to you for a moment about Medicare. If you are on Medicare or you're helping someone that you love navigate Medicare, you know it is a confusing mess. You get these mailers, you get these robocalls, and you wind up saying to yourself, what's the truth? Here's who can sort it out. It's a company called Chapter. They cut through the noise. Now, I know how it works because I just had my parents talk to Chapter and go through their consultation. For my dad, they determined that he was on the right plan, but he actually needed a new primary care physician, and they helped him, like a concierge service, basically. And for my mom, well, they figured out how she could save $600 per year on her Plan G. So you call up Chapter by dialing #250, and you say Medicare plan, free call, no pressure, live person. And in just a few minutes, they'll help you sort out, am I on the right plan? Do I need to switch? Can I save hundreds or thousands of dollars a year? Chapter will sort it out for you. They don't work for the insurance companies. They work only for you. Again, call Chapter, dial #250, say Medicare plan. If you're dealing with Medicare, you will not regret this call. We're going to take a break. When we come back, Alan Wilson from South Carolina joins us. He's running for governor down there. Stay with us.
5: Stuck in traffic? We've got the answer.
6: PECO crews are still working on the upper leeward coast. There's been an outage all morning in the Waianae-Mekaha area. 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Traffic down Farrington moving smoothly to Kapolei, and when you get on the freeway, you'll move fine all the way to downtown. No jams at the merges. Windward traffic is good, and it is still really light coming in from Hawaii Kai.
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11: My dad, he's a double amputee, and he's one of my favorite people in the world. 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

0: Scott Jennings here on Salem. It is Friday, June the 19th. Thanks for joining us here on Common Sense for the American People. Working through some technical issues here. We're always on the high wire, and there are no nets in live radio, but we're doing our best. We got another great conversation coming up for you here. Yesterday, we started our two-part interview series regarding the South Carolina governor's race, and we have a runoff coming up down there. And today we have the Attorney General Alan Wilson, who is joining us. Before we get to Alan, let's listen to one of his ads, cut number four.
1: I remember the blast passing through us, through our bodies, kind of surreal.
2: Alan took a detail up to Turkey. He was attacked. They were just in a kill zone.
1: Alan was a steady, constant voice of calm and direction.
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2: He got everybody home safely. He's the right man for the job.
4: If you want to go to battle with anybody by your side, you want Alan Wilson.
0: All right, Alan Wilson is the Attorney General of South Carolina, and he is our guest right now. Alan, thanks for joining us. You're in this runoff. You made the top two on the election, which was just a few days ago. You all have a very tight turnaround, but you got this runoff coming up on Tuesday. Make the case. Why is Alan Wilson the right man to be the next governor of South Carolina?
5: Hey, Scott, thank you for having me on your show. This is incredible. There's been a lot of energy since a week ago Tuesday. Obviously, we came in a close second. But over the last 10 days, we've seen a surge of energy behind our campaign. We have seen surging in the polls. We've seen just a coalition of people, a coalescing of other candidates jumping in behind us. And we're just really starting to take off here. Obviously, as a 30-year combat veteran who's led soldiers in combat, as a 15-year attorney general who has led on national issues and delivered real results for South Carolina, we've recovered $2 billion for the state. We have, you know, quadrupled the size of the Internet Crimes Against Children Task Force, created the Human Trafficking Task Force, and defended South Carolina's constitutional rights and our citizens' constitutional rights. So my pitch to the people of our state and your listeners is that if you're a voter in South Carolina, you want someone who has a record of being a fighter and delivering results for you, and I think that is what sets me apart in this race.
0: All right, so talk to us about the politics there in South Carolina. You had several opponents in the primary, and you've been endorsed by a couple of the people that didn't make the runoff, including two members of Congress, Nancy Mace and Ralph Norman. Are those endorsements going to be good enough to fight back against the Trump endorsement of your opponent, who's the Lieutenant Governor, Pam Evatt?
5: Well, and it's not just those endorsements. It's 80% of the sheriffs in our state have followed behind me, as well as just the fact that I was able to build broad coalitions in this race. Look, President Trump is very popular in South Carolina. People love him, and people love his agenda. But President Trump is not on the ballot. And people in South Carolina know that I have defended and fought for the president. I fought for his agenda. And I think that's why that's why you're seeing such durability in the polls. That's why you're seeing a surge. That's why you're seeing us in first place. So yes, I do believe my defense of the president and support of him is actually going to carry the day here in South Carolina.
0: Have you had any debates? Did you all have any debates just between you and Evatt between the primary and now the runoff here? How'd that go?
5: Yeah, well, yes, Will. We had three debates before the primary season came to pass. She skipped two of them, but she and I last Tuesday did have a debate with just the two of us a couple of days ago. And again, based on the polling, it was a clear we were the clear winner in that debate. We're the clear winner right now, currently on in this runoff primary season.
0: All right, we've got about a minute to go here. We're on with the Attorney General of South Carolina, Alan Wilson. First of all, if folks want to find your campaign, how do they do that? And second of all, if you were on an elevator for 30 seconds with a South Carolina Republican, what would you tell them?
5: The office of governor doesn't belong to me or any of its occupants. It belongs to you, and it belongs to the citizens of this state. And I'm asking you to hire me to do a job. I view this as a job interview. So I would be honored to have your vote on Tuesday. I will never stop fighting for you, and I will always put you first. Give me a shot, and I will deliver you results.
0: All right, Alan Wilson's the Attorney General, and General Wilson, if some folks want to find you online, what's the best way to do that?
5: Scott, I would tell people to go to wilsonforsc.com, Wilson, F-O-R-S-C, as in South Carolina, .com, and you can learn all about us. You can even contribute. We'd appreciate the support. Thank you.
0: All right, Alan Wilson is the Attorney General of South Carolina. He's in this big runoff on Tuesday. Fascinating campaign. It's down to two, and the voters in the Palmetto State will make the choice this coming Tuesday. We appreciate both Alan and Lieutenant Governor Evatt coming on the show. We got to take a break. When we come back, more news. It's Scott Jennings here on Salem. Stay with us.
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14: News this hour from Town Hall. I'm John Scott. Further negotiations between the U.S. and Iran are on hold. The BBC's Lise Doucette says those talks had been scheduled to start today.
15: Only the location seems to be ready for high-level meetings today. The Swiss military and police have been patrolling the luxury Bergenstock Hotel, set high in a mountain overlooking Lake Lucerne. A media center has been swiftly set up for the journalists who've arrived here. But yesterday's growing doubts that these talks would happen today as planned were confirmed by the statement that J.D. Vance still hadn't left Washington. A White House spokesman said the logistics have never been simple or predictable. What wasn't said was the politics are too. The first hint of trouble was a report in Lebanese media linked to the Iran-backed Hezbollah that talks were suspended because of continuing Israeli airstrikes. Iran has always insisted that Lebanon is part of this ceasefire, which Israel hasn't accepted.
14: With the late word now and positive news, Israel and the Hezbollah terrorist group have agreed to stop attacking each other. The apparent truce emerged after a heavy exchange of fire killed at least 47 people in Lebanon
16: and 4 Israeli soldiers. British Prime Minister Keir Starmer says he will fight attempts by rival Andy Burnham to oust him from office. Burnham is looking to replace Starmer as leader of the Labour Party and the country. The U.S. men's national team takes on Australia in the team's second 2026 World Cup group stage match, the kickoff at Lumen Field in Seattle. That'll be 3 p.m. Eastern. And today is Juneteenth. Juneteenth celebrates the end of slavery in the U.S. Events planned across the country to mark the fifth year since June 19th became a federal holiday. Wall Street is closed today. More on these stories from townhall.com.
17: From the Malama Media News Center, I'm Chaz Ontai. Trevor Ozawa is suing to remove Council Chair Tommy Waters from the District 4 race. The lawsuit argues Waters is ineligible because the city charter limits council members to 2 consecutive 4-year terms. However, Waters says his first term began late after a 2019 special election and shouldn't count as a full term. Earlier this month, acting city clerk Chad Kadota determined Waters is allowed to remain on the ballot. And UH Manoa is ranking high on the News and World Report's Best Global Universities rankings. The university was ranked number 482 worldwide amongst over 25,000 colleges and universities. Nationally, it placed 110th amongst over 26,000 four-year institutions. 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Sunny, highs in the upper 80s.
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19: Stuck in traffic? 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
20: If you are making your regular commute this morning, you're going to enjoy your ride. There are very few slowdowns, and driving times are excellent. From Waikea Street in Kapolei to the Poly downtown, it's just 21 minutes. From California Avenue in Wahiawa, 23. From Haiku Road in Kaneohe to downtown, 16. From Odeava Street in Kailua, 17. And the driving time from Luna Lilo Home Road in Hawaii Kai to downtown, 15 minutes.
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2: All right, it's Friday, June the 19th. Thanks for listening to Common Sense for the American People. Scott Jennings here. We're broadcasting from the road, as we often do, this time from the great state of Michigan. Michigan in the summer, hard to beat in the United States of America. We're grateful to be up here. I do want to say thank you to the Associated Builders and Contractors of Southeast Michigan. They had me into their annual dinner last night, and their dinner, the entire dinner, was America 250, a very patriotic crowd, and I was appreciative of being included and delivering some remarks. And tonight, we'll be down in Ann Arbor, Michigan, the Michigan Republican Party 6th District, having a big event, and I'll look forward to delivering keynote remarks down there. So always fun to get up to Michigan, and especially when you can do it in the summertime. Quick check of the headlines, and really we're just tracking what's going on with Iran right now. Diplomats are working to try to keep this fragile deal in place between the Iranian regime and the United States. There was a flare-up between Israel and Hezbollah. Hezbollah attacked an Israeli tank position and killed 4 soldiers in the IDF. Israel retaliated, knocking out about 80 Hezbollah targets. Now, officials say that Israel and Hezbollah have entered into a ceasefire for the moment. Now, what happened as a result of all this is that J.D. Vance, the vice president, was supposed to go to Switzerland, and he did not go. The Iranian regime postponed talks, the technical talks that are supposed to be going on now during this 60-day period. So it's a very a tenuous situation, as always, in the Middle East. But it looks like that, at least for the moment, there is a bit of a ceasefire between Israel and Hezbollah, and hopefully the peace talks, the technical talks between the United States and Iran can get back on track. And we're still tracking this story this week. The fallout continues from Major League Baseball threatening their own players because they refused to participate in Pride Month activities. These were San Francisco Giants players. And they put Bible quotes on their hats, and that the Pride hats that had the rainbow logo. And this caused Major League Baseball to give them a warning, and that caused our next guest to say, hey, Major League Baseball, we need to have a chat. And that guest is the Attorney General of the great state of Florida, James Utemeyer. James, thanks for joining us here once again on the Scott Jennings Show. I know you're looking into this situation. Major League Baseball, of course, they force these pride activities on the players, and then the players say, you know, we have other values. Give us your view of it, both, you know, just as a Christian who practices his own faith, but also as an attorney general who might be looking into whether these players were discriminated against.
3: Sure. Well, we need good leaders, strong leaders to stand up against religious persecution. It seems every time there's one of these stories where one of these leagues and big corporations are silencing speech, it almost always is Christian or biblical speech. Yes, businesses have some First Amendment rights. They can impose rules on uniform requirements. But if they're disproportionately enforcing the law against Christian viewpoints and not others, then they're going to have a problem under Florida law. So we've issued subpoenas. We want to know the full expanse of their rules, how many enforcement actions they've taken going back to 2020. We can see that in 2020 they amended their rules to encourage social justice and BLM messaging. We see examples throughout history of players writing things on their socks and hats, commemorating the deaths of loved ones, big events like 9/11. And there's not enforcement actions taking place yet. Some players write biblical scripture, themes of life, redemption, salvation, and suddenly are being fined. This seems very suspect, very wrong, and we're going to investigate.
2: Yeah, Major League Baseball has endorsed, let's just be honest, a lot of woke causes. They were into the BLM stuff after 2020. They even moved the All-Star game out of Atlanta because of what they called voter suppression, which was a complete and total lie. Of course, they engage heavily in Pride Month, and they force the players to wear these logos, even if it's against their own values. They've had this Sisters of Perpetual Indulgence that comes to mock Christians at the Dodgers games. Major League Baseball doesn't have a great track record on this. And I think what the players were doing, you know, writing small Bible verses on a hat, why in the world would that draw a rebuke? It was hardly intrusive, and it hardly defaced the Major League uniform any more than they had already been altered by the Pride logo. I guess my question is, you know, why do you think Major League Baseball engages in all these woke activities? And I know you've issued subpoenas. What has been the communication back to you from Major League Baseball about all of this so far?
3: Well, we haven't received any formal response yet. We do anticipate that we will. We do have strong subpoena power and firm deadlines. Why they're doing this, it beats me. I mean, the fan base doesn't like it. The players don't like it. I agree with the way you described it. I think the players' actions were very respectful, subdued. I mean, they weren't going out of their way to cause a scene. But it's definitely concerning if MLB wants to force players to wear these LGBT trans rainbow flags, and yet somebody with a Bible verse is going to be mocked and shut down. That is wrong. It's concerning. And I do think they have legal issues. So look, we've been fighting against a lot of this discriminatory treatment across corporate America. I think the banks, Wall Street analysts, proxy advisors, everybody's had this social Marxist agenda that they've used to shove on businesses and push ideologies that are not winning at the ballot box. We've been fighting this on all fronts. We're trying to bring people back to the business of doing business. Sports leagues are supposed to be about family fun and entertainment, and I hope they'll get back to it.
2: James Utmeyer is the Attorney General of Florida, our special newsmaker conversation today. I want to move on to one other topic that I know you spend a lot of time on as Attorney General, and that is protecting children online. You've been one of the attorneys general nationally that's been a real leader going after Snapchat and Roblox and Discord and TikTok, where these children are being preyed upon oftentimes by adults. Talk to us about your latest efforts, specifically on the Roblox. I think this is one of the most fascinating pieces. Roblox is one of the biggest gaming platforms in the world, and I think a lot of parents simply aren't aware of how easy it is for adults to prey on children inside of Roblox.
3: Absolutely. Well, when I took office, you know, my team, we looked at it and realized that big tech has largely gotten a hall pass on the last 10, 15 years in, you know, setting up kids for harm, for predators, deceiving parents into thinking the applications are safe. We know they're not. We see strong correlation between mental health issues, self-harm, suicides, not to mention the sex predators that are getting to kids on these apps. And the platforms are designed to be addictive. They use unlimited scrolling, push notifications, self-starting videos, all these things to keep us stuck on our screens for hours and hours a day. Roblox happens to be one of the preferred venues for predators. Adults can easily play games against kids on these sites. They can pretend to be children themselves. Children don't know who they're talking to. They develop elaborate relationships over time and then ultimately start soliciting personal information, extorting, and in the worst of cases, kidnapping and abusing. So we're going after everybody. If you are choosing profit over public safety, if you're deceiving parents and you don't have proper safety mechanisms in place, we are suing you. We brought actions against TikTok, Snapchat, Discord, Roblox. First in the nation case against ChatGPT after we saw the platform advising people on how to commit school shootings and murder. This is dangerous. Americans are waking up to it. We've got to get out ahead of it before, you know, we lose our young people forever.
2: James Utmeyer is the Attorney General in Florida. We're going to keep up with you on this Major League Baseball story. I don't think we're done with this yet. My review of the audience and of what conservatives are talking about, they're interested in why Major League Baseball would be cracking down on players who had small, simple expressions of their Christian faith. And I'm sure they applaud you for getting engaged in this. Thanks for your time today. We'll look forward to having you back soon. And I want to hear what baseball has to say about this. So we'll look for your future reports. 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

0: 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We'll be back after this. It's Scott Jennings on Salem. Stay with us.
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3: Stuck in traffic? We've got the answer.
4: Just got the report of a new water main break. It's downtown on Vineyard Boulevard at Pool Lane. Only one lane of Vineyard eastbound is open through the area. Expect delays. The freeway traffic through town is moving great. It's clear in both directions with none of the usual morning slowdowns. The drive over from the windward side is good on the Poly, Vlieke-Lieke, and the H3. From the east side, no slowdowns on Kalani and Oli Highway. All the way in, and the H1 is at speed from Ainakoa to downtown.
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0: 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There's more. 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
2: All right, it's Friday, June the 19th. We're broadcasting from Birmingham, Michigan today. And by the way, if you only knew what technical issues I have to deal with behind the scenes here, if you only knew these boxes and wires and whatnots, and I'm literally talking to you, delivering you the news, giving you the greatest hot takes as only America's favorite pundit can do, and simultaneously rewiring things. I'm like R2-D2 on the Millennium Falcon. I'm fixing stuff while you don't even know what's going on back here. So it's actually incredible. I don't know what the award is, Hollywood Sean, in the radio business for people who can broadcast and literally, I'm like physically holding it together at the same time as broadcasting. It's quite a scene. It's quite a talent, just to be honest with you all. No one's ever going to give me enough credit for this, but just so you know, it is happening. I do want to, by the way, I will not be in charge of any of the technical aspects of the cruise that's coming up in November, the Gulf of America cruise. I'll just be there to talk to you and to enjoy the food and the turquoise waters and the white sand beaches and the great conversations that we're going to have. But we're doing this cruise. We got a couple of cabins left. We want you to join us. Mike Gallagher will be there. Larry O'Connor will be there. I'll be there. And we got a bunch of like-minded American patriots coming on the Gulf of America cruise. We leave in and out of Lauderdale. And we're going all over the Gulf of America. There's going to be some great stops and great programming. You won't regret taking your vacation with us in November. Text the word cruise to 94878. Or you can sign up by visiting scottjenningsshow.com and clicking on the Gulf of America cruise banner. Here's the deal. You cannot participate in any of the stuff on the ship unless you sign up through us. My advice, honestly, just get your phone out and text the word cruise to 94878. 7-8. All right, it's Friday afternoon, which means it's time for the Relief Factor Pain of the Week.
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2: All right, I'm going to assume the Relief Factor Pain of the Week audio has stopped playing. One of the technical issues going on here is that I literally have no idea what's happening on the air. Hollywood Sean could be playing music. He could be playing sound effects. He could be playing Groucho Marx outtakes. For all I know, anything else in the world could be happening on the air. In fact, the Relief Factor Pain of the Week is the fact that with duct tape and chicken wire, I am broadcasting this show here from Birmingham, Michigan today. That's the true pain of the week. But you know what I'm going to talk about? Algae. Algae. That is the Relief Factor pain of the week. I assume you've heard about the reflecting pool. President Trump wants to fix and did fix the reflecting pool in Washington, D.C. that goes between the Lincoln Memorial and the Washington Monument. If you've been there, if you've seen pictures, iconic. Reflecting pool, but it always is kind of dirty and it's got garbage in it and sort of scummy. You know why? Because it is a stagnant body of water that sits in the middle of a swamp, and in the summertime, it gets nasty. Okay? Water, sunshine, light, sun, like it, organisms, algae. This is what happens. You get algae in it. So Trump says, I want to turn this thing into a better reflecting pool. He drains it. Paints the bottom of it, and lo and behold, it gets a little hot. The sun comes out, we get a little algae in the pool, which caused the media to go insane. You've now got all these reporters down at the reflecting pool with, like, cups and bottles getting the water out. Look at this! We found the algae! Well, yeah, of course you did. The algae will grow in the summer. Now, what they did is, they did put the nano bubblers. I don't even know what that is, by the way. They put the nano bubblers in, and I think it's like clearing up the algae. And it is a good reflecting pool. And on a nice day, you go up on the steps of the Lincoln Memorial, you see the reflection. I mean, it's great. But boy, they have spent more time investigating the algae. The algae. Than they've ever investigated any of half of these stories we bring you on this show. So I'm going to say the relief factor pain of the week is the algae. And all the people out there who think somehow Donald Trump is the inventor of algae, when for time immemorial, algae has been forming in stagnant ponds in the middle of Washington, D.C. It's not Trump's fault. It's just nature. But you can't fault a guy for trying to clean up Washington, D.C. just a little bit. Pundit of the week, Harry Enten's coming up next. Stay with us on Salem.
3: That's the relief factor pain of the week. Scott Jennings, a real pain in the agenda for the lefties.
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4: Stuck in traffic? We've got the answer.
5: Windward traffic's good to town on the Poly, the LeKay, and the H3. From the east, it's clear all the way in. And from the west, traffic on the freeways is good and the merges are clear. If you're planning on attending the Juneteenth celebration at Aloha Stadium parking lot this afternoon or this evening, give yourself plenty of time to get there. Parking is expected to be limited. Skyline is a good alternate for Westside residents. Got a station very close to the stadium on Kamehameha Highway.
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7: News. I'm John Scott. Just 12 hours after forming, a short-lived tropical storm, Arthur, degenerated into a remnant low, but its lingering moisture could still trigger redevelopment along the East Coast. Arthur and its remnants have already battered the Gulf Coast with catastrophic flooding that inundated homes, streets, and offices. The historic downpours prompting multiple flash flood emergencies with dangerous impacts threatening to millions of people today. The Carolinas will be impacted through tonight. Israel and the Iran-backed Hezbollah terrorist group agreeing to halt the heavy fighting in southern Lebanon that had threatened to unravel an interim peace agreement between the U.S. and Iran. That's according to officials in the region. Neither Israel nor Hezbollah immediately confirming that truce. It came after a heavy exchange of fire that killed 47 in Lebanon and 4 Israeli soldiers. This is SR.
8: From the Manalama Media News Center, I'm Chaz Ontai. Registering to vote in Hawaii will soon be easier thanks to a new state law. However, the changes won't take effect until after the elections in August and November. Starting January 1st, eligible residents applying for a driver's license or state ID will be registered unless they decline. Existing voters' names and addresses will also be updated unless they opt out. And Hawaii's first affordable workforce housing project, designed specifically for public school teachers, has cleared a milestone. The Hawaii School Facilities Authority announced that the final environmental assessment for Kumele Waihale, a 95-unit affordable rental housing project planned on the campus of Mililani High School, has been completed. 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Sunny, isolated afternoon showers. Highs in the upper 80s.
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2: Friday, June the 19th, Friday afternoon. And you know what that means. It's time for another round of Friday Punditry. Joining me, my good friend and CNN's chief data analyst, the one and only Harry Enten, is back on the Scott Jennings Show. Harry, we're so glad for your time this afternoon. You're in New Jersey today. What are you, taking the weekend off?
18: I've rubbed myself into the ground. I think I caught the first cold that I can recall catching in the year of 2026. But I like the trees. I like the people. I like the luncheonettes. I came from a luncheonette. And I got a nice little coffee to go, and so I'm wired for this. Let's get it on.
2: All right, let's get into it. So you set the internet political chattering class ablaze this week with your take on the national generic ballot, which is essentially the question of who do you prefer, Democrats or Republicans? The conventional wisdom is Democrats ought to have a very large lead ahead of the November midterm. You had a bit of a warning sign, though, for the Dems. Let's listen to Harry's take in Cut 13.
18: I think the warning sign is this. Democrats have an edge, but compared to what we see historically, it's really not that big of a lead. I mean, just take a look here. Okay, this is Congress National June polls, Dem leads, and this is NBC News, midterm years with the GOP press. Look at this. They're up by 5 points, but that's half the lead they had back in 2018 when it was 10 points, and less than half the lead they had back in 2006 with 11 points when Democrats took back the House in both of those years, and now the Democratic lead is on a single hand. 1, 2, 3, 4, 5 points. And it's this type of lead where you say, you know what, Democrats are ahead, but don't count your chickens just quite yet.
2: All right, Harry, answer the question for us. Are Democrats in trouble here? Should they be ahead by more? Take us a little deeper on this.
18: Yeah, I'll say a few things. Number one, boy, I am good looking when I put on a suit. But beyond that, yeah, I do think they should be ahead by more. You didn't play it, but that was the NBC News poll. There are plenty of other pollsters that show something similar, right? You have Reuters Ipsos, which has them up 3 or 4, depending on the week normally. You have the Marquette University Law School poll that has them up by only a point. There is this set of pollsters that are out there that, simply put, don't have Democrats ahead by that much, given that the president's approval rating, depending on what poll you look at, is usually in the mid-30s to maybe the low-40s. There is this chunk of voters out there who disapprove of the job that Trump is doing, yet still say that they're going to vote for a Republican for Congress. That's especially true of Republican-leaning independents. And that's an issue because if all of a sudden people are simply put voting their party identification, you know, that is, you ask the question, you're Democrat, Republican, if you're independent, which way do you lean? We're still in a country where that's fairly divided. So, yeah, I see that. I see this bunch of pollsters that are out there. And I say to myself, you know, we've had a problem in prior years, I would say the punditry class at large, where maybe we don't necessarily look at the tail ends of the polling sort of spectrum. And the tail end at this point is Democrats with a lead on the generic congressional ballot, but one in which we know with redistricting, Democrats probably have to win the national House popular vote by at least 3 points in order to win back the House. And all of a sudden, if their lead in the average of the Ipsos, Marquette University Law School, and NBC News polls is only 3 points, well, then you still have quite a contest on your hands for the House of Representatives.
2: So as you see it today, give us some probabilities. I mean, look, it's early, and a lot of these congressional races don't gel until late, and you could still see some mood shifts here in the American electorate. But today, give us the probabilities. Would you say the Democrats are still favored in the House, or is it more 50-50?
18: No, I would still say that they're favored in the House, but there's a big difference between being favored and something being anywhere close to a shoo-in. So, you know, if you look at the prediction markets, which I think give you a fairly good insight into where things are, you know, you probably have the Democrats but between, you know, a 3-4 and a 4-5 chance, relating that in terms of percentages, 75% to 80%. But, you know, you think of Hillary Clinton's chance of winning on the eve of the 2016 election. She had a little bit more than a 7-10 or, you know, a little bit more than a 70% chance of winning. So those are pretty close to each other, right? So, yeah, Democrats are favored. Historically speaking, you know, it's very hard for the party out of power not to gain seats in a midterm election. But as I hope was relayed in that clip, it's still very much a contest and one in which we have to keep our eyes on in the upcoming months as we hit Labor Day and beyond.
2: And as you get into these generic ballot questions, that is a little different, though, than measuring party enthusiasm. Do you still think Democrats have this enthusiasm advantage over Republicans? What are you seeing on that measurement?
18: So this is where it gets kind of interesting, right? You know, you look at the special elections, and we've seen this basically since, you know, Roe v. Wade was overturned back in 2022. And we also saw it, as the Democratic coalitions kind of changed, right? More college degree folks, while those without a college degree have considerably moved into the Republican camp. And we know that turnout is linked to education levels, right? And so you would expect that Democrats would have an edge, especially with a Republican in the White House. Again, those two tend to go in tandem. One of the interesting things, though, was in that Marquette University Law School poll was that what was a clear enthusiasm advantage, at least in terms of the probability of voting, and which we have generally seen in the polling, in the Marquette University Law School poll, that advantage kind of disappeared. I don't know if that's a one-off. I don't know if we're going to see that in more data, but it's something to keep your eye out on, especially as, you know, we sort of head into the home stretch here over the summer, because Democrats are counting on that edge, especially to counteract what ended up being a clear Republican win in terms of the redistricting wars. And if other polls start looking like the Marquette University Law School poll, then it gets quite dicey quite quickly for Democrats.
2: Let's shift gears over to the Senate. We're talking with Harry Enten from CNN. Probability in the Senate. I tend to think it still favors Republicans, and I want to get into a couple of individual races. But overall, would you rather be the Republicans or the Democrats on winning the Senate in November?
18: I think you'd rather be on Team Red than Team Blue for any number of reasons, not the least of which, you know, we can get into the individual races. But Democrats are going to have to win in places that Donald Trump carried by at least 10 points in 2024. In order to take back the Senate. And, you know, you can do that once, okay, but you're going to have to do it multiple times. And that, to me, strikes me as a hill that, while certainly, you know, people have climbed tall hills before, you know, Walter Payton was notorious for doing it, you know, back with the Bears and sort of his training regimen, most humans can't tend to climb those high hills. And as the enthusiasm gap may be shrinking a little bit, as the generic ballot looks the way that it does, at least in some polls, I would much rather be on Team Red than Team Blue. But again, it's doable for Democrats. It's just a tall hill to climb.
2: Seems to me if Democrats are going to take over the Senate, they have to beat Susan Collins, the incumbent Republican up in Maine. I think this has been complicated by the nomination of Graham Plattner as a Democrat here. They ran the sitting governor there out of the race. Mills. And so now they're stuck with Plattner, and the polling shows sort of a dead heat, maybe even Collins in some polls a little bit ahead. Had the Democrats shot themselves in the foot here by nominating Plattner in Maine?
18: Perhaps. Obviously, we're going to have to wait and see. I think a lot of people might have thought, and a lot of pundits might have thought that they had shot themselves in the foot, you know, when the first of the many scandals involving Graham Plattner, you know, came out. I believe it was at the end of 2025, though, to be perfectly honest, all the years are now melding together for me. But here's the thing, right? If you're in a state like Maine, which the last Republican to carry Maine was what? George Herbert Walker Bush back in 1988. And you have a president that isn't too popular, and an incumbent in Susan Collins, while she has certainly won in, you know, a tough environment back in 2020, has never really faced this tough an environment, as well as the fact that she's, at least according to the public polling data, as unpopular as she's ever been. You want the race to be about her. That's what you want the race to be about if you are a Democrat. And now all of a sudden, we're not talking as much about Susan Collins, right? We're talking about the Democrat and his potential liabilities. So I think it's sort of in the eye of the beholder whether they quote unquote shut themselves in the foot, but they certainly made things more difficult for themselves because now the attention isn't on the unpopular Republican incumbent. It is on the Democrat and any flaws that he may have.
2: The other race that I think Democrats have to hold is Michigan. Gary Peters not running for re-election. So open seat. I'm sitting here in Michigan broadcasting this show. Barely broadcasting. We're holding it together. No, we're barely broadcasting.
18: We're trying.
2: We're doing our best. But we're in Michigan nonetheless. And the Democrats have a fascinating primary going on. It seems to me that this character, Abdul El Sayed, has the momentum. He's facing off against Haley Stevens. She's kind of the establishment choice. And this other person, Mallory McMorrow. Do you think Sayed has the momentum for Democrats in this primary? And if they nominate Sayed, does that give Republicans their one true, real pickup opportunity in the U.S. Senate?
18: I think probably the answer to both of those questions is yes. Whether you're relying on the public polling data or the prediction markets, Abdul El Sayed, to me, seems like he has the inside track. You know, you mentioned the two other candidates in that race, and, you know, Haley Stevens, who's obviously the more moderate of most moderate of all the candidates, is very much disliked by the left. And this race has kind of become this sort of two-track thing. I think there were a lot of Democrats who were hoping McMorrow would kind of come up the center of the party, if that makes sense, more of a traditional liberal and kind of be able to placate both sides. But if you look, again, whether you look at the public polling or the prediction markets, she has clearly fallen back. And now all of a sudden you sort of have the left and the and sort of the more moderate conservative wing of the party kind of playing off against each other. And that to me is a losing proposition in either way, because one part of the party is not going to be happy regardless of who wins that nomination. And more than that, look, Michigan is a swing state, right? Donald Trump has carried it both of the times that he's won the presidency. So it is not, you know, this is not Bernie Sanders' Vermont. And now all of a sudden you're going to nominate somebody who is, you know, could potentially alienate some parts of the center of the overall electorate. That gives you an opening. That gives you an opening. So, yeah, I think, you know, you look at the political map, you look and say, okay, where are the Republican pickup opportunities? That would be probably the biggest one. Of course, I will note, if my memory serves me correct, the last time the state that you are in has elected a Republican to the United States Senate was in 1994 in Spencer Abraham. So I don't want to say that it's in any way, a clear favorite the Republicans would be, but it would give them an opening.
2: Our pundit of the week here on the Scott Jennings Show is Harry Enten. You know him as the chief data analyst over at CNN, talking some politics. We're going to take a break, Harry. And when we come back, we have to do our traditional winners and losers of the week. So I need you to get your winner ready. I got to come up with a loser. I got a couple of
18: ideas.
2: We'll
18: help you in the break.
2: And I'm wavering, and as the show producers know, I'm notorious for switching out the losers at the last minute. And I don't like to pick on people too much, but we got to settle on that. And I think Harry, when we come back, I'm going to ask you to. You had a segment this week about patriotism in America, and the gap on patriotism between the parties is really kind of fascinating right now. We'll do all that when we come back on the other side. Harry Enten from CNN is our pundit of the week. I'm Scott Jennings. This is Common Sense for the American People. Stay with us.
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4: Stuck in traffic? We've got the answer.
5: The trips are good into Honolulu from the west side, from Windward to Oahu, and coming in from the east. There are no reports of accidents right now. There is a new water main break this morning. It's downtown on Vineyard at Pua Lane. Only one lane is open on Vineyard eastbound through that area. On the Windward side, the on-ramp from Kamehameha Highway southbound to the H3 westbound is now closed 24/7. Crews found that erosion from the Kona storms has gotten worse.
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2: Friday, June the 19th, Scott Jennings here. Home stretch for the week. We're broadcasting live from Michigan. Our pundit of the week is Harry Enten from CNN. Harry, before we do our winners and losers of the week, you did another segment on CNN this week that really caught my attention, and it is about the patriotism gap in this country. We have a lot of polling data out there right now showing the difference between Republicans and conservatives as it relates to how they feel about our country, and Democrats and liberals. Tell us about that.
1: Yeah, so there's been a lot of interesting polling that's, you know, come out over the last week, whether it be on the simple question that NBC News asked that has traditionally been asked by Gallup, which is, how proud are you to be an American? And, you know, the two top options are extremely and very proud. And what, if I recall correctly, the NBC News poll essentially found was it was 30% of, 90% of Republican and Republican-leaning independents said they were extremely or very proud, compared to Democrats who were in the upper 20s. Compare that to where we were 25 years ago in the early part of 2001. So this is pre-9/11, but post the very divisive 2000 election, in which it was that same 90% of Republicans, but 85% of Democrats. So the Democratic percentage fell by nearly 60 points in the last 25 years. And that was part of a larger pattern that we've seen in the polling. A question as simple as, you know, are you going to have your flag out on July 4th? And you know what, the, again, 25 years ago, before 9/11, it was, you know, Republicans at 68, Democrats at 65, and now Republicans 64, very similarly, while the Democratic percentage, again, has fallen into the 20s. So on a number of different measures, whether it be the flag, whether it be extremely or very proud to be an American, or even something as simply as what do you, you know, most view July 4th as? Do you view it as a day to celebrate America, which 65% of Republicans said, compared to, I think, something like 27% of Democrats, or a day to sort of be with family and friends, in which it was actually the plurality of Democrats that, yes, it's actually that for them. On across those measures, simple questions about how they view the country and their relationship to it, Democrats have changed significantly compared to where they were 25 years ago, while Republicans have sort of stayed steady.
2: I think the numbers speak for themselves. The patriotism gap in America between both parties, and just briefly, I think it's also an age split. I saw in one of the, I think it was the NBC News survey, older Americans, they love our country, and this 18 to 34 cohort, well, someone is teaching them to hate it, and that someone lives on their phones and may, in fact, be outside of the country. All right, winners and losers. Harry Enten, I'll give you the honor. Who is the winner of the week?
1: Well, you know, I'm in the New York City metropolitan area. I was born in Manhattan. I live in Manhattan currently. You have to choose the New York Knickerbockers. They had not won an NBA title since before I was born back in 1973. I think a lot of people, including myself, are skeptical of them this year. But they did what all great Americans do, and that is when the cards and chips were on the table, they rose above with unbelievable comebacks, you know, becoming the first team that I can recall coming back from a 29-point deficit in Game 4 of the NBA Finals. City united the city. New York, very proud of them. You know, the victory parade was something else. So I have to choose the New York Knickerbockers, who are the first New York City team, at least on the men's side, to win a title since, I believe, the New York Yankees did so in 2009. And no, I don't count the Giants or Jets as New York City teams because they play their games in New Jersey. A great state, but not New York.
2: Why do people destroy things after their teams win? We've seen the Knicks fans destroying cop cars and taxis and other. Why? Now, again, this happens everywhere. In Kentucky, you know, they'll burn a couch after a college basketball game from time to time. Why do people destroy things? I don't understand. I don't affiliate, associate being happy with destruction. Why is that happening?
1: I think some people know how to handle their alcohol and some people don't. That's the way that I would put it.
2: All right, Harry, and the winner of the week of the Knicks. All right, I got to choose the loser, and I hate to do this because I like him and he's my friend, but I think he was the loser of the week in politics, and that is the governor of Georgia, Brian Kemp. We had the runoff elections this week in Georgia, and Brian Kemp made bets on candidates in the United States Senate and governor, and in both cases, he came up short. The Senate nominee is Mike Collins, and Kemp went for Dooley, and the gubernatorial nominee is Rick Jackson. He went for Burt Jones. Trump went 1-for-2 in those endorsements, but Kemp went 0-for-2, and even though I think Brian Kemp's been a great governor, and I still think he's enormously popular in Georgia, I think for political purposes, he's going to score in as my loser of the week. Harry Enten, you've been a great pundit of the week. We wish you a great weekend. It's going to be beautiful weather out there. We'll have you back soon. You can catch Harry Enten's fun polling segments on CNN almost every single day. And we'll be back on Monday. This is Common Sense for the American People. I'm Scott Jennings, signing off from Michigan. Thanks for listening.
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4: We hold these truths to be self-evident. You know those opening words, but have you ever read the entire Declaration of Independence? Maybe you have, but what about your children, your friends? Scott Jennings here, telling you that on July the 4th, my friends at Americans for Prosperity are encouraging all Americans to read through the Declaration of Independence. 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Those aren't old ideas. 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
12: News this hour from Town Hall. I'm John Scott. As this fall's midterm elections draw nearer, the top Republican in Congress says he's bullish on his party's prospects because Democrats keep nominating candidates who are out of the political mainstream. On the Salem News program this week on Capitol Hill with Tony Perkins, House Speaker Mike Johnson says voters are unlikely to support far-left congressional hopefuls.
13: I think there's many mom-daddy wannabes who are popping up all around the country, many of them running for Congress. And I'll tell you that the alarming thing for the country is that the energy, the money, the excitement, the grassroots is on the side of the insurgent left. People are openly running for Congress as Marxists, as socialists, and far leftists, further left than the party's ever been. So I'm afraid that the time for centrists and moderates and common sense in the Democrat Party is behind us now.
12: Speaker Johnson's full interview will be heard when This Week on Capitol Hill is broadcast beginning at 10 a.m. Eastern Time Saturday on the Salem News Channel. Israeli military strikes in southern Lebanon as U.S.-Iran talks are postponed.
14: Israel's military says its forces have struck targets throughout southern Lebanon overnight as Hezbollah reported intense fighting in the area. Lebanon's state-run news agency reports at least 18 people killed in Israeli strikes. The fighting into Friday morning comes as planned talks in Switzerland between Iran and the U.S. over their efforts to reach a permanent end to the Iran war have been delayed. Israel's occupation of southern Lebanon Lebanon and its continued attacks on Hezbollah have been a key issue in the talks, Israel maintaining it must continue to hold territory in Lebanon and have a free hand to battle Hezbollah. I'm Charles Tillidesma.
12: The situation being described as being very fluid, and this late word now, Israel and Hezbollah have reportedly agreed to a ceasefire. More on these stories from townhall.com.
15: From the Monlama Media News Center, I'm Chaz Ontai. Trevor Ozawa is suing to remove Council Chair Tommy Waters from the District 4 race. The lawsuit argues Waters is ineligible because the city charter limits council members to two consecutive four-year terms. However, Waters says his first term began late after a 2019 special election and shouldn't count as a full term. Earlier this month, acting city clerk Chad Kadota determined Waters is allowed to remain on the ballot. And UH Manoa is ranking high on the News and World Report's Best Global Universities rankings. The university was ranked number 482 worldwide amongst over 25,000 colleges and universities. Nationally, it placed 110th amongst over 26,000 four-year institutions. 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Sunny, highs in the upper 80s.
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35: Morning glory and evening grace, America. I'm Hugh Hewitt. As we speak, the United States men's team is taking the field in Seattle against the Socceroos from Australia. We'll keep you posted on the World Cup as we go forward with our first regular guest on a Friday, John Ellis, founder, editor-in-chief of News Items. News Items is my daily first thing I read in the morning, and I think you ought to as well. But at the end of the week, John sends me two or three or four stories that we may not have focused on in the course of the week. The first one of which is particularly interesting to those of you listening in California right now, you're all going to die. The University of Bern has modeled 1,000 years of earthquake history along the San Andreas and San Jacinto faults in Southern California. John, good Friday to you. What did they come up with?
0: Well, the result is that the stresses in the crust are higher today than at any time in the last millennium. And a critical fault junction near Los Angeles could decide how big the next major earthquake will be. If we have the Hewitt and Ellis Insurance Company, and we're thinking about maybe we'll go into Southern California and, you know, underwrite home policies, the answer would be no. We're not going to do that.
35: So on I went top through of, two major quakes in my 30 years out there, the Northridge and the Big Bear quakes, and I don't want to do it again, and I certainly don't want to be going to Las Vegas when the Cajon Pass goes. And so where do you put this in terms of degree of likelihood, John? Because we've been getting earthquake predictions for as long as I've been in California, since 1978 on and off. And I'm not there except in the winter every other year, so I don't really worry about it anymore. But they're not fun, and if it ever gets up to the big one, that'll be a nightmare.
0: Yeah, I mean, this is not sort of, oh my God, the next big one is on the way. This is a serious group of international researchers who have looked at the data for the last 1,000 years and have come to the conclusion that the stresses at this point are as bad as they ever have been in those 1,000 years. It doesn't mean the big one is coming tomorrow, but it's certainly one that you would think people pay attention to. Interesting to me, I put it in News Items, I think, on Wednesday, and I saw one report on it in the 9 U.S. newspapers that I survey every morning. That was in the Washington Post the next day. It seems just an extraordinary story, regardless of the geology. The impact on the insurance crisis in California, I think, is going to be exaggerated by this report, because, as I say, the Hewitt and Ellis Insurance Company is going to look at this and say, no, thank you.
35: Yeah, we're going to redline Dwayne, who just left a pack. I do want to point out to people, in the last 1,000 years, the biggest quake on that juncture, it was in 1857 with a magnitude of 7.9. If there's a 7.9 earthquake at the Cajon Pass or the Tajon Pass, the two passes in Southern California, Katie, bar the door, because you won't be able to get out, and it'll be up to Alex Steve Hilton. That's all I can tell you. You don't want Javier Becerra in charge. All right, let's go to number two. At a meeting of Chinese officials at the end of last year, President Xi Jinping outlined the main driver of growth for this year, 2026, which was consumer demand. How's that working out, John Ellis?
0: It hasn't gone the way he had hoped. The consumer activity, if you will, is down substantially, and certainly substantially from where he'd hoped it would be. And more important, it seems to me, is that investment activity in companies in China and in wealth, what are called wealth products in China, and particularly in real estate, is down 4.1% over these 5 months when compared to the first 5 months of 2025. That's an astonishing statistic, because Chinese statistics are, shall we say, optimistic in general. So I think we can say that the actual numbers are probably worse than what was reported in this report. And, you know, the bargain has always been in China that the government gets to govern, and if it continues to deliver a growing economy. So, we deliver a growing economy, and you don't challenge our leadership. One of the reasons I think that Xi is busy purging everyone he can see And the purges continued this week with people being accused of witchcraft. Is that he's nervous at the top of this thing because his side of the bargain will produce a growing economy is not being delivered.
35: You know, when property values start to fall in America, it is usually an 18-month process, and you don't try and catch a falling knife. It's been going on longer there, and so no wonder people are stressed out. You also noted retail sales in China turned negative last month for the first time since 2022. So they're in, right. I don't know if they call it a recession, they're in a period of unease among their population. Deep trepidation about the future. I think they're saving a lot. Is that how you conclude? They're saving everything?
0: They're saving, but they're also investing in gold and putting it under their beds, right? I mean, they're not... The way to invest, if you made some money in China, there were two ways to make, invest. One was real estate, and the other was what are called wealth management products. And those boomed when the real estate sector was booming, and the real estate sector was 25% essentially of the Chinese economy. The real estate sector is now in bankruptcy essentially. And to give you some idea of how difficult it is, there are 60 million empty units in China, apartments or small houses or whatever, 60 million. That's greater than the population of Germany.
35: That's a wild thing. All right, I want to move on to Gordon Goldstein, because I read this morning. This is in the Friday news items. One of the reasons I read news items, maybe the most compelling, is it keeps me up to speed with science and tech. And this is an AI story by Gordon Goldstein. AI with the capacity for recursive self-improvement may be a game changer for global security. All AI attackers may be massively empowered. Autonomous self-improving AI technology could stimulate and design unique biological weapons and lethal chemical agents that no human has ever discovered or contemplated. Human oversight of AI models may be fatally weakened. Computational speed will be revolutionized. And this one's the scary one, John. AI may communicate in an opaque language. I hadn't considered that. They may invent, the machines might invent their own language that we don't know.
0: Well, that Jeffrey Hinton, who was said to be the godfather of large language models, worked, his company, his piece of paper, essentially, his intellectual property was bought by Google. He worked at Google for a number of years developing their artificial intelligence. He resigned a couple of years ago because he was so frightened by the what he had birthed, essentially. And what he talks about over and over again, if you go to YouTube, and look at some of the videos, what he talks about again and again and again is that AI will have its own language and that humans won't be able to understand it, and that basically at that point, who knows? But from his point of view, if we don't get control of this thing now, the computers will be talking to each other and we won't be knowing what they say.
35: John, I heard Matt Continetti yesterday reference the Infinity Machine, Dennis Hassabis, DeepMind, and the quest for something or other. I can't remember what it was. But have you heard of the Infinity Machine or Dennis Hassabis?
0: Yeah, he's the founder and chief executive of DeepMind, which Google bought, I think, 10 years ago. I did a podcast with Sebastian Mallaby, who wrote the book, The Infinity Machine, and it's one of the best podcasts I've ever done. Sebastian's book is a must-read. If you want to know about AI, there are a number of books to read. One of them is Sebastian Mallaby's book about Dennis Hassabis. It's really a good book.
35: Is it alarming, or does it leave you somewhat?
0: Because Dennis is a good person. Somebody that you want as a neighbor, so to speak, is just a good egg. You feel much better that someone like him is running the show, or is at least running the show at Google. And the work that he's doing in the development of pharmaceuticals and all sorts of other stuff is extraordinary. And beneficial to mankind. But, you know, he is the first to say that if we don't get control of this thing, we're in real trouble.
35: That's why you need to read News Items. Go and find it on Substack, News Items, John Ellis. You'll join 45,000 of the smartest people in the United States because they read that at 6 a.m. every morning. John Ellis, thank you. Have a great weekend. Don't go anywhere, America. Eli Lake is next.

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10: Welcome back, America. United States men's team ahead of the Socceroos from Australia by a 1-0 after an own goal by Australia. We like that. We also like Eli Lake, who is the host of the Breaking History podcast, a contributor to the Free Press, and the man I wanted to ask this question to. J.D. Vance yesterday, you're a country of 9 million. You can't just kill your way out of solving every single national security problem that you have. Was that an own goal, Eli?
11: I think it is, because I still believe that most of the Republican Party, with a loud and vocal exception, are very much pro-Israel and understand the U.S.-Israel alliance is something that's very good for America. And statements like that and the tenor of his remarks and focusing on a kind of a wacko or far right minister says, as opposed to
10: Marjorie Taylor Greene really, of Israel. Yes.
11: Right. You know, so the idea is, I mean, and I have to say it reminded me of the position that Volodymyr Zelensky was put in when he had the White House visit in the early 2025, and Vance was the one who was saying, you know, why don't you say thank you, and you should be, you know, showing your gratitude and thanking us and all this other stuff. Of course it's true. The United States has helped Ukraine, but, you know, let's you know, we also have an interest in that. And that interest is making sure that

0: Russia doesn't swallow Ukraine, and we have an interest in making sure that Iran is not a nuclear power, which I think the war in many ways set back Iran very much in that respect. Trump deserves credit. Israel deserves credit. J.D. Vance supported, was part of the administration for that war, too. So he should explain that to Tucker Carlson and others who, you know, are now, you know, so delighted with this version of J.D. Vance. But the deeper point here is that Israel's really in a bind because I saw your remarks that it's a punt. So let's not, it's the $300 billion may never be delivered. I don't think it will be. So some of these things are very aspirational, and this is a ceasefire to get negotiations going. But linking Lebanon to the Iran war, and you knew it, everybody knew it, that Iran would tell Hezbollah to attack as soon as this thing was signed, that puts Israel in the position of kind of being the fall guy, and we all know better. And here is J.D. Vance kind of giving, at least rhetorically, you know, kind of validating that position, that when Israel is going to have to respond, it must respond, then, you know, what is it, you know, then it's, is it Israel violating the ceasefire, or is it Iran once again violating the ceasefire, as they did the previous ceasefire? So that's troubling to me.
1: Last night, Hezbollah aimed at, struck an IDF tank, killing four, including Lieutenant Colonel and his crew, wounding five additional. And Israel responded with 80 strikes, which is the right thing to do. They hit you once, you hit them 80 times. And so that is the Middle East, and that's what the IDF has to do. And it was obvious, I think obviously, on the orders of Hezbollah. Let me change my metaphor. I am now describing this as halftime in the war. And it could be the longest halftime since the phony war after the Germans had conquered Poland and the Wehrmacht was moving all their troops from the east to the west to invade France in June. That went from October to May of 1939 and 1940. I think it's a phony war. I think it's a pause for nothing. And I'm not worried about it because they can't bridge the gaps that are there. I don't think they can, Eli. Do you?
0: What I'm worried about is that the president is, I think, going to try to do everything he can to make sure that he doesn't get involved again. I think he thinks it's an electoral loser. He's worried about the midterms. He's worried about the world economy. He's worried about the price of oil. It's, those are important concerns. I'm not denying it. But, you know, to quote Slim Charles in the great series The Wire, when he says to Avon Barksdale, the thing about war is when you're in it, you're in it. And I'm worried that the president would like to just sort of kind of, you know, magically kind of wish this away and say, no, we're doing ceasefire now and the Iranians are not going to comply. My hope is that eventually he will look around and he will say, we've been, you know, I can't take this. America can't take this. The Iranians are not, you know, good to their word. And that will prompt a response and hopefully the kind of smart response. The one thing, by the way, that we don't know, we know that CENTCOM had a plan that they claimed that within 14 days or so, they maybe could wrest at least parts of the strait away from Iran's control and through freedom of navigation operations, and it takes a lot of time, that you could begin to sort of carving a path through the strait that would be protected and escorted by U.S. Navy vessels. I would have liked to have really given that a try. So maybe we will go back to something like that. I don't think that's out of the question, but Trump needs to kind of get out of this mindset that, you know, I've solved the war and now it's up to JD to try to win the peace, because I don't have a lot of confidence in that.
1: Did you, do you think that the president kneecapped Bibi Netanyahu? Because the numbers out of the polling overnight and since the MOU was announced put Gadi Eisenkot in the driver's seat to run the next government, and Netanyahu's down to 22 seats in the Likud, which is very low for him. What do you think? It's like putting him on the Churchill arc when Churchill won the war in Europe and then got thrown out of office in the summer of 45 before VJ Day. What do you think?
0: I'm not an expert on Israeli politics, and it's constantly changing. I turn to Amit Segal and others for that, but I will just tell you this, that he absolutely kneecapped Netanyahu. Sometimes you have to do that. I mean, America has at times divergent interests from Israel, but I think Netanyahu and Israel in general, remember, Israel was our allies. They were flying, you know, they were the most competent air force besides ours, And they pulled off the first part of this war with, you know, brilliant precision and competence. And I just think that what's the thanks that Israel gets for that is not being included in the negotiations, being informed after the fact, and being told that basically they gotta not respond, or maybe only not respond in Beirut, depending on kind of who you talk to, when they are attacked by Hezbollah. And what about our plan to try to work with the Lebanese elected government to expel Hezbollah? That's the plan I want to get back to.
1: Last question. At this point, Tom Cotton are beginning to surface their spoken criticisms of the... Lindsey Graham has been somewhat more diplomatic. Cotton is hitting it pretty hard. I don't think the Republican Party is going to warm up to this. Because at the start of the war, 70% of Republican voters and Republican-leaning voters were in favor of the war. So I think this is a big miscalculation by Team Trump. Big.
0: I agree with you, and I just want to shout out the person who I think is leading the charge and will lead the charge in the Senate is Ted Cruz. Ted Cruz has really been out front, and I think he's willing to accept some of the slings and arrows. So I just want to credit Senator Cruz. Senator Cotton is terrific. I have enormous respect for him, but I just think I think we're going to see Ted Cruz kind of leading the charge, and we'll see. I think you're right. Roger Wicker has said a couple things as well in the Senate, so you know that's an important space to watch as well, especially as the Iranians do what they always do, which is to try to get away with as much as they can and violate the ceasefire and hope that Trump doesn't notice.
1: What they do is kill and kill and kill again. Eli Lake, yep, over at X. Follow him on Eli Lake. Read over at the Free Press. Great analysis this week of the MOU. And, of course, listen to Breaking History, his podcast. And stay tuned. I'll be right back with Matt Continetti.

0: With SRN News, I'm John Scott. Vice President J.D. Vance was prepared to meet with Iranian counterparts this weekend at a Swiss mountain resort before his trip was abruptly postponed. This comes as Israel and Hezbollah have now agreed to renew their ceasefire after a period of intense fighting in southern Lebanon. Prosecutors have charged the chief engineer of the cargo ship Dolly in connection with the 2024 collapse of Baltimore's Francis Scott Key Bridge. They allege the engineer failed to notify the U.S. Coast Guard about hazardous conditions on that ship. The ship lost power twice and crashed into the bridge, killing six construction workers. A $2.25 billion settlement was announced in April. U.S. and Australia meeting in Seattle for each team's second World Cup match. In the early going, U.S. leads 1-0. This is SR.
1: From the Manalama Media News Center, I'm Chaz Ontai. Registering to vote in Hawaii will soon be easier thanks to a new state law. However, the changes won't take effect until after the elections in August and November. Starting January 1st, eligible residents applying for a driver's license or state ID will be registered unless they decline. Existing voters' names and addresses will also be updated unless they opt out. And Hawaii's first affordable workforce housing project, designed specifically for public school teachers, has cleared a milestone. The Hawaii School Facilities Authority announced that the final environmental assessment for Kumele Waihale, a 95-unit affordable rental housing project planned on the campus of Mililani High School, has been completed. 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Sunny, isolated afternoon showers, highs in the upper 80s.
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11: Welcome back, America. That's the sound of the Tartan Army marching out tonight. They play Morocco at 6 p.m. The United States has had 1-0 in Seattle as we talk to you today. I'm joined by Matt Continetti, head of domestic policy studies at the American Enterprise Institute. He is a Wall Street Journal columnist for the Free Expression Vertical, and they put him in the main paper most of the time. He is also a regular guest here, and we appreciate it. Matt, we talked on Tuesday about the Memorandum of Understanding. Much has happened since then, including an attack by Hezbollah on the IDF troops in southern Lebanon last night. They killed four IDF soldiers and a tank and wounded five others. Israel responded with 80 strikes in the Bekaa Valley and elsewhere. Is the MOU over before it began?
12: I don't think so, Hugh. It was endangered, for sure.
4: because the Iranians threatened to close the Strait of Hormuz after Hezbollah's attack and the Israeli response. And it shows you how tenuous, I think, this agreement will prove to be because of the way in which the agreement links the Strait of Hormuz to Hezbollah and Lebanon. And that, to me, was always the most problematic part of the agreement. We cannot have a terrorist group building up force on Israel's borders dictate whether or not the Strait of Hormuz is open. And I think that Iran is using Hezbollah now to drive a wedge between the United States and Israel. And daylight space between the United States and Israel is not good. It's not good for America's interests. It's not good for America's security. It's certainly not good for Israel's security and for Israeli interests. And so that's what I'm watching most closely and what I'm most worried about.
11: Now, Vice President Vance yesterday said on another podcast, to the Israeli people, all 9 million, you're a nation of 9 million, you can't kill your way out of every conflict. I think that landed with a thud. I think that might be a ghost that haunts the Vice President for a very long time. What do you think?
4: I don't know what he's talking about. I think that Israel is a democracy. In a democracy, you have a wide range of voices. Just think of the spectrum of American politics going from Donald Trump to Zoran Mamdani. It's the same in Israel, even though Israel's so much smaller than the United States. So, yes, there might be people who think that what Vance is saying, that you can kill your way out of this problem, but I'm not sure that's the majority position in Israel. I doubt it is, and I know that it's not the position of Prime Minister Netanyahu. He had goals at the outset of this campaign. The goals were the same as Donald Trump's, by the way. We've, I think, gone quite a far way to achieving a lot of those goals, but President Trump has now decided that he wants to forego the kinetic action. He wants to forego the economic pressure through the blockade and try a diplomatic track. And that, I think, is the president's prerogative. He's done a lot to make the world a safer place. He's done a lot to secure Israel over the course of 6 years and two presidential terms. And now we're going to have to see what happens, whether this kind of opening the Strait of Hormuz in exchange for economic relief provides not just the economic and political benefits the president is hoping for, but actually leads to a diplomatic resolution of the Iranian nuclear issue. It's that last part that I'm skeptical about.
11: I'm skeptical the war is over. And I was describing it to Eli Lake just now. I've been calling it a punt all week because I don't think it's going to work. But now I'm just calling it halftime, and maybe the longest halftime in the history of modern war since the phony war between the invasion of Poland in 1939 and the invasion of France in 1940. Just a six-month pause to reconfigure and consider defenses and offensive battle damage assessments, moving troops around. I really do think we're going to have another round with Iran before Donald Trump leaves office. Do you, Matt?
4: Oh, absolutely, Hugh. I mean, let's just put this in the context of the history of the Islamic Republic, born out of revolution in 1979, a regime that has dedicated itself to the destruction of Israel, what it calls the Little Satan, and to death to America. That's what they chant in the square there in Tehran every week, the Great Satan, as they call us, ever since that regime was consolidated in the aftermath of that revolution. So you're going on almost 50 years now. That's what they're about. It's a terrorist regime. It's the world's greatest sponsor of terrorism. They have lied about their nuclear program for decades. One president has actually delivered blows to that nuclear program. That's Donald Trump. No one president has actually taken out the architect of their terror strategy, Qasem Soleimani. That was Donald Trump in 2020. And so I think it's inevitable that as Iran seeks to increase the costs of compliance to the United States, we will reach a breaking point and Trump will strike again.
11: I agree. And I'm going to talk with Matt during the break about 2026 and 2028 elections in the United States and maybe the Israeli elections as well. And on the other side, we're going to take a look at the JCPOA and why it sucked and explain and remind you why it was terrible, as well as the Obama list ceremonies this week. Don't go anywhere.
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11: Welcome back, America. Yesterday in Chicago, the Obama-esque, as Matt Continetti has termed it, was dedicated, the Obama Presidential Center. The amazing Howard Mortman. Aren't you in awe of Howard Mortman as I am, Matt Continetti? He seems to know everything.
4: He's the best.
11: He's
4: the living memory of American democracy.
11: He is, and he has a wonderful chart on the hours of dedication required for the ceremony by a president. Barack Obama is in the lead at almost 3 hours. The Nixon Library opening, over which I had a large portion, ran between 90 minutes, and, well, actually between 85 and 90 minutes. So I think we did ours in record time, and I'm not surprised that we had long speeches forever. What do you think their exhibit says about the JCPOA, Matt?
4: Well, I'm sure that the Obama Museum touts the Iran nuclear deal as one of Barack Obama's fondest, finest achievements. But the thing about this presidential center, Hugh, is what it leaves out. And as I wrote in the Wall Street Journal this week, Obama's real legacy is the Trump presidency.
0: Yep.
4: Everything Obama did during his 2 years in office created the conditions for Donald Trump's revolution in 2016. And then in 2020, when Joe Biden had what can only be described as Obama 3, the third term, things got even worse for the Democrats, and Trump was restored to office. So what you won't see in the Obama list is the fact that the JCPOA was a failure. You won't see how Obamacare is a failure. And you won't hear that Barack Obama's reliance on what he called a pen and a phone, actually is what torqued up the polarization in this country and made the public ready for someone who didn't, you know, follow these so-called rules of politics and order in Washington, D.C., but was really ready to bring change and restore an America that Obama clearly was trying to suppress during his 8 years in power.
11: President Obama's greatest achievement was on the day that he was sworn in, proving that America truly is an equal opportunity society and an African-American man can, in fact, be elected. That was a great achievement, and I don't want to diminish the historical significance of that. But in the JCPOA room, I want to call attention and remind the public of three things in the JCPOA. The JCPOA explicitly allowed Iran to enrich uranium and move closer to nuclear capability. It contained sunset provisions, a variety of them. It was signed in 2015. The first one would have kicked in 2013. They would all be done by 2030, at the end of which there would have been no limits on the nuclear program. And additionally, critics worried that Iran's nuclear program had no mention, or the JCPOA had no mention of the nuclear program's connection to the missile program. It really was a terrible deal, Matt. And people are forgetting that Donald Trump destroyed the nuclear program. Whatever you think of the MOU, it's not the JCPOA. Am I just being a partisan, or am I being objective?
4: Look, when the JCPOA, the Obama nuclear deal, came into effect, Iran's centrifuges were spinning. The JCPOA provided sanctions relief and direct payment, over $1 billion, to the Iranian government, while legitimizing Iran's right to enrich and presenting Iran a glide path to a nuclear weapon in the sunset clauses that you mentioned. What we have now in this Memorandum of Understanding, the MOU, is a deal by which President Trump ends the blockade on Iranian ports and allows Iran to sell the oil it was selling before in exchange for Iran no longer blockading traffic in and out of the Strait of Hormuz. All of the nuclear matters are left unresolved and are put off. And I think, as we see in the cancellation of this meeting that was supposed to take place today, Hugh, it's unlikely that they will ever be resolved through negotiation. So the two deals could not be more different. And what I think is interesting, Hugh, is you have all these Obama supporters online saying, oh, the MOU is even worse than the JCPOA. Well, that begs the question. It seems like they're kind of admitting that the JCPOA was a failure, and I'm happy to agree on that score, at least.
11: About the reaction to the MOU, I think Vice President Vance's extended remarks, he revised and extended his remarks about the MOU a few times. I think they opened the door to a challenger in 2028. I don't know if it'll be Secretary Rubio, but I look at Mike Pompeo and I look at Dave McCormick, and I look at Ted Cruz, who's really carrying, as Eli Lake pointed out, a lot of the criticisms. I don't think Senator Cotton's going to run in 2028. Do you think the door opened a lot? Because 7 out of 10 Republicans strongly supported the war in February 28th, and I would bet more than 90% of Republicans support the state of Israel. I just don't think it's good politics to be anti-Israel in the Republican Party, do you?
4: No, I don't. I would say that J.D. Vance, as the presumptive frontrunner for the nomination, was always going to face a challenge. I think it's very likely that Senator Cruz will run, and his response to the MOU, I think, kind of underscores that presumption. I think it's potentially that Governor DeSantis will run again. He's had that experience of the first run in 2020. It'll be interesting to see how he comes at some of the foreign policy questions this time around. So it will not be an uncontested nomination. And I think that Israel is going to be center stage in a lot of these discussions. What's interesting is J.D. Vance is trying to keep the 2024 Trump coalition together because he knows that's the way, or at least that's the way he thinks he can win in 2028. But he's doing it by appealing to the podcaster part of that coalition rather than the majority, the consensus in the Republican Party. And I understand why he might want to do that, but I'm not sure how successful a strategy that's going to be in the end, given, sure, though, an incumbent vice president is always favored in, yeah, these types of nomination battles. Hugh.
11: 30 seconds. What about Secretary Pompeo? What about Senator McCormick? They're warriors.
4: Senator McCormick, I'm a huge fan of. I'm not sure he's inclined to run in 2028, but I could see Secretary Pompeo representing what you might call the Republican wing of the Republican Party,
11: yes,
4: in some of these debates, standing for,
11: yes,
4: American power and our alliances with the Jewish state.
11: I think we're going to have a wide... It's going to start in November, and so it's going to be fun. Matt Continetti, follow him on X at Continetti. Listen to yesterday's commentary broadcast because Matt begins with an essay, a verbal essay on the Obama years, which is just a work of art, Matt. My hat is off to you for that. Thank you for joining me. Stay tuned, America. I'll be right back.
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11: Welcome back, America. I'm Hugh Hewitt. I mentioned that Senator Cotton has weighed in on the MOU. This is what he said to Martha McCollum on her program on Fox News. Cut number one.
2: Iran is a revolutionary terrorist regime. It has been for 47 years. It's been killing and maiming Americans. It tried to kill my soldiers and me when we were in Iraq. President Trump deserves credit for making Iran weaker than it's been in decades through military strikes now going back 6 years across two terms. And I know Arkansans are pleased with the recent decline in gasoline prices, and I hope that continues. But I do have concerns that certain aspects of this deal are a step in the wrong direction. For instance, we're going to lift sanctions on Iran's oil exports right away. And based on their pre-war rates of production and recent prices for a barrel of oil, you're looking at somewhere between $150 and $200 million a day. So that's $4.5 billion to $6 billion every single month. That's a lot of money. And we know that this terrorist revolutionary regime is not going to spend that money on daycares or on hospital. They're going to use it to rebuild their drone stockpiles, their missiles, to fund Hamas and to fund Hezbollah. I have other concerns as well. There's certain parts of this memorandum that are a bit vaguer about Iran's ability to access up to $100 billion of frozen funds or whether Iran can impose tolls on the Strait of Hormuz after 2 months. We'll need more explanation there. I hope President Trump won't allow those things to happen because, again, he deserves enormous credit for making Iran weaker than it's been in decades, and we need to make sure that we don't squander the leverage that we've built across 6 years from the strike in Qasem Soleimani to Operation Midnight Hammer and Operation Epic Fury.
11: More from Senator Cotton next hour. Time for me to take my relief factor and remind all of you that over at Amazon Prime right now, you ought to be able to see this weekend The Story of Everything. Fabulous story on the history of science and of intelligent design and how the new atheists were nonsense on a stilt. And the actual history of science arc is towards an intelligent designer, both at the microcellular level and at the macro level of the cosmos. Don't miss this amazing movie, The Story of Everything, on Amazon Prime. 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Every day I take my four pills. I carry in curcumin, resveratrol, omega. And I walked my 10K this morning. Didn't run it because tomorrow is a longer run, a longer trundle. So I just got out there and strode out because I had a lot of podcasts to catch up with and had a great, beautiful day. And no aches and pains after doing already 20 miles this week, which is pretty good for me. And not a 40-mile week, but we're getting there. And that's all I want to do. 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
6: News this hour from Town Hall. I'm John Scott. Further negotiations between the U.S. and Iran, while not taking place today as scheduled, may be held soon as a ceasefire between Israel and Hezbollah has been announced. Salem Radio Network military analyst Colonel Robert Payan says that so far, the ceasefire deal with Iran favors them.
7: The IRGC is running the game, and that they got a sweetheart deal out of Trump. If you look at the 14 elements of the MOU, they're all, in my estimation, very supportive of an Iranian positive outcome.
6: And Colonel McGinnis tells the Salem Radio Network that much of the Iran deal has yet to be determined.
7: If the president's primary goal, which he's articulated recently, is to make certain that Iran never has a nuclear weapon, then we have to wait a few weeks in order to ascertain whether or not that's going to come to fruition.
6: Retired Army Colonel Robert McGinnis. A new poll on what Americans think of President Trump's handling of Iran.
8: Even with President Donald Trump's suggesting that a deal with Iran to end the war had been reached, most Americans still disapprove of how he's handling the issue. About 65% of Americans surveyed by the Associated Press and the North Center for Public Affairs Research disapprove of how Trump is handling Iran. But when looking at just Republicans, only 28% are unhappy. The poll was fielded as Trump announced a deal with Iran and authorized an end to the U.S. naval blockade of the Strait of Hormuz. I'm Donna Water.
6: Just 12 hours after forming, a short-lived tropical storm, Arthur degenerated into a remnant low, but its lingering moisture could still trigger redevelopment along the East Coast. The historic downpours prompted multiple flash flood emergencies. The Carolinas will be impacted through tonight. More on these stories from townhall.com.
9: From the Monlama Media News Center, I'm Chaz Ontai. Trevor Ozawa is suing to remove Council Chair Tommy Waters from the District 4 race. The lawsuit argues Waters is ineligible because the city charter limits council members to two consecutive four-year terms. However, Waters says his first term began late after a 2019 special election and shouldn't count as a full term. Earlier this month, Acting City Clerk Chad Kadota determined Waters is allowed to remain on the ballot. And UH Manoa is ranking high on the News & World Report's Best Global Universities rankings. The university was ranked number 482 worldwide amongst over 25,000 colleges and universities. Nationally, it placed 110th amongst over 26,000 four-year institutions. 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
11: Morning, glory, and evening grace, America. I'm Hugh Hewitt. Hope your weekend is off to a great start. I'm joined by Ben Domenech, opinion editor at the Daily Wire, Fox News contributor. And Ben, Dwayne did not send me your email until 2 minutes ago, and I'd already outlined my interview. My interview began with Ben Domenech, not with Ben, that with J.D. Vance's comment to Israel, you're a country of 9 million people. You can't just kill your way out of solving every single national security problem. And my list of questions was to you, did J.D. Vance hurt himself badly this weekend? Then I see you wrote for the Daily Wire, J.D. Vance's big Iran gamble. I don't think it's a gamble. I think it's craps.
18: I'm trying to be as charitable as possible to you. I think it is a gamble. I think it's a foolish gamble. I think that, quite frankly, trusting the Iranians to change their ways or trusting that this is something more than just a punt, where I think that we are actually agreed that the nature of this MOU is different than the way that it was initially reported.
11: We are.
18: I think that the vice president has made a serious mistake here. Look, the simple fact is that he has a very short political career. He was in the Senate for essentially, a length of time that was less than being in Congress before then becoming the Vice President of the United States. And obviously he was somebody who, was picked in part because he was new blood. He was someone who was, on the rise and viewed as such. But what that also means is that he didn't really do a lot when he was a senator, and he didn't do a lot before he was a senator, and he certainly didn't do a lot when it came to electoral politics. The two elections he has won is one as senator from Ohio and the other, of course, as the vice president underneath Donald Trump as the top of the ticket. I think that with that as his record, to go in and then make this huge bet to basically choose to double down and say, no, I'm happy to be the lead voice on this. I don't need a bunch of people around me. Particularly, I do not need the Secretary of State, who is potentially a competitor with me in the future, to be standing next to me. I want to own this. I want to take this on. I believe it's going to be a win. That's a huge bet. And I think that, the vice president is very confident in his ability as a communicator, and he has every reason to be confident that way. He is somebody who has already shown his acumen for it. But that's different, of course, than making the right choices when it comes to foreign policy and national security. And I just was not convinced by his performance in that press conference or by the things certainly that he said around this in various interviews that he was doing, promoting a book that nobody seemed to, actually talk about, to be quite honest, that there was any kind of confidence that emerged from that about the way that he would conduct himself in the future as president.
11: Now, I know that the vice president is very smart. I ran the debate in Ohio, the first debate, when he was running for Senate against six other people. And he's very good on his feet. You saw what he did to Tim Walz. He lift him up in little pieces. And he's been given the anti-fraud portfolio, which is a good one. He engaged with verbal fisticuffs with Zelensky. Not a bad way to go. But the Republican Party is overwhelmingly supportive of Israel, like 7 out of 10 strong supporters of Israel and of the war. This plays to the podcast bros in our side of the aisle. That's not a lot of people.
18: You know, I don't think it's even just the podcast pros. I think that it plays to, I mean, the way that I felt about this was, are you actually catering to the people who voted for Donald Trump and think and believe in Donald Trump and agreed with Donald Trump when it came to these things? I would actually like to know what the vice president truly believes about whether he still thinks it was right to launch Operation Epicure. You know, in his heart of hearts, does he still think that, knowing what he knows now? And I suspect that the answer that he would give, of course, he would say yes if you asked him this question. But I just am not sure that that's actually the truth. And I think that when it comes to these this catering, you can call them the podcast bros, but I think of them as being this online set that is, you know, absolutely devoted, but also, from my perspective, quite unserious about foreign policy and national security. They only want to frame things in terms of you know, endless victory and that type of thing. I'm always suspicious of that. I don't like the kind of attitude that I'm seeing here in terms of taking, you know, taking pot shots at Israel at a moment in which, you know, they are having to defend themselves. They have every right to do so. And I also don't think that we should be playing this both sidesism game when it comes to, historically, America's attitude toward Israel and other nations, or America's attitude toward the relationship that we have, the unique relationship, I should say, we have with the Jewish people and with this rise of anti-Semitism that has taken place on the left. This is not a time to play footsie with that kind of thing.
11: Okay, now, I believe that the happiest person with those remarks by the vice president is named Rahm Emanuel. Now, it's a long shot for Rahm Emanuel to get the nomination, though he's the most formidable candidate they've got. And, boy, you give him back Israel, and that's what J.D. did, didn't he? Am I right about that? He gave Rahm Emanuel back Israel as an issue.
18: Well, I certainly think, if you know, there are not many people who are more canny politically than Rahm Emanuel. I certainly
11: Correct.
18: Agree with you there. I have always said, and I may have even said it on this program, that the biggest mistake that Barack Obama made was choosing to not listen to Rahm Emanuel on numerous things and ultimately
11: yep.
18: pushing him out, you know, forcing him into his Chicago situation. But I think that the situation here is one that can be absolutely exploited by the Democrats, because then they can basically do a both sides of them game when it comes to Israel, and use the kind of comments that were made in a way that hurts Republican candidates, you know, and Republicans will have to defend it because they feel obligated to do so. I mean, I don't think they should, but they will feel like they are obligated to do so when it comes to the politics of the moment. Look, the vice president, I think, is thinking about his own political future. I think he's about thinking about domestic problems. I think that he is thinking about the fact that he hasn't had a real political win, quote unquote, within this administration yet, that Marco Rubio had kind of surpassed him as being someone who both donors liked and it seemed like even perhaps the president liked more than the vice president as a choice for the next round. That's short-term thinking. It's very online. It's too much influenced by the trends of the moment. Step back, have some perspective, and I think you'll understand that what the American people want in this moment is leadership. They want strong leadership, and they want confidence that we are not going down a road that is going to ultimately lead to the Ayatollah having billions of dollars more to play with when it comes to the list of things that we know the Ayatollah always has on his gift list.
11: So here's my question. Eisenhower did not endorse Nixon until he had wrapped it up. He had to see off a couple of people. Reagan did not endorse George W. H.W. Bush until Bush had seen off Dole. Do you think Donald Trump will try and pick the nominee for the Republican Party?
18: Oh, come on, Hugh. He loves the game. He loves the competition. He wants to see competition. He wants to be calling, you know, balls and strikes on the competition. He wants to be, you know, I think, you know, criticizing people when they, you know, have a bad debate and you know, encouraging people when they do things that he likes. I don't think that he's going to endorse off, you know, right off the bat at all. I have completely disagreed with the conventional wisdom on that in D.C. for a long time.
11: So I suggested in a column this week, he will moderate a debate because he likes to do that. Do you think he will?
18: Oh, my gosh. the ratings on that, Hugh.
19: Yeah, I know.
18: I think he will. You know, who do you think will bid on that the most? Will it be NBC?
19: Everybody. Everybody. I think he's going to lay it. I think he controls the RNC. Joe's a good guy, but I think if he says, I want 12 debates and I'll take three of them, they'll give him three of them.
18: I don't think there's any question in my mind that if he has the inclination to do that, it would be must-see TV, of course. But it would also, I actually think it would be revelatory, because I think people underestimate the fact that the president, you know, he's very canny when it comes to these things, and he can ask questions of people that reveal things about their own, you know, biases that are very interesting. And you know, he's been that way for a long time. You know, he's trained on the reality TV circuit. It's something he's used to. And I think that would be an incredible sight to see. But look, ultimately, I think that what's going to come out of this deal, just to circle back, is what you and I think both believe, which is that this is unsustainable. The folks on Capitol Hill, including, by the way, strong supporters of the president,
19: yes,
18: you know, people who are allied with him, who are not just the Lindsey Grahams or the Tom Cottons or the people who are hardcore going into Iran, that kind of thing. But I mean, Josh Hawley came out right away and said we shouldn't be sending any money to Iran.
19: And no, Ted Cruz was even more blunt. Bad deal. Tom Cotton took his shots today. The MOU is a halftime. It's going to be the longest halftime in the history of modern war, except for the phony war. But after the election, it's starting again. Ben's going to talk with me during the break about the UFC fight. Don't go anywhere. When we come back, we got some other stuff to talk about on the Hugh Hewitt Show.
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11: Welcome back, America. I'm Hugh Hewitt with Ben Domenech, editor of the opinion pages over at the Daily Wire, Fox News contributor. Ben, I've got in my office my big 250 sea bags, which I hold up to remind myself it's the 250th. And I'm really looking forward to it, and I think the World Cup is getting us in the mood, and the UFC fight and everything else that's going on is all positive. And in the middle of it comes the Obamalisk dedication yesterday in Chicago. And I have lots of thoughts about that, particularly about the speeches by the President and the First Lady. What did you make of the whole spectacle, which Howard Mortman informed us, the one and only, the remarkable Howard Mortman, ran far longer than any other presidential library dedication. I was in charge of the Nixon Library in 1990, and it went about between 90 and 100 minutes. This went 3.5 hours. What did you make of it? What did you make of their speeches? Did you even pay attention?
12: So I paid attention to Obama's speech because I did want to both hear it and also to just get his temperature and attitude. Look, they are so self-obsessed, and especially I think they feel so defensive about the view that their legacy is the presidency of Donald Trump. I think this library, as a matter of architecture, is an abomination.
11: I think
12: it's embarrassing.
11: I was going to, every architectural critic, they carved their knives before they went to writing.
12: Yeah, I mean, it was just insane. But the thing that really sticks out to me is how distant he seems in the past and how irrelevant from this current moment. You know, the Obama era was supposed to be this world-changing event, you know, not just altering the position of people in America and the view that they had of this nation, but also kind of a reorienting of the world around a new reality, a post-W, post-Clinton reality. And in retrospect, he just seems so small as a presidential figure. You know, I don't know about you, Hugh, but the

0: you know, the biggest thing, obviously, that he did domestically was, you know, this massive attempt to reform and to governmentalize healthcare. People today in the Democratic Party spend, I would say, at least half their time talking about how bad that very same system is. One that was, you know, enshrined in law by him, created by him, created by his people, defended by it, by their people over and over again. They would accuse people who disagreed with his plan of, you know, and including, I mean, I remember when Ezra Klein was calling Joe Lieberman somebody who wanted people to die because he wanted alterations to the way that the plan would even work. And today, what do we have? We have hospitals that cannot survive based on the fact that Medicare is not paying for procedures what they actually cost. We have systems where doctors are completely burnt out, where they're retiring younger and younger. We have Medicaid systems that promise care, but then end up getting completely overburdened by the pressure of illegal immigrants in emergency systems. We have a completely broken system, and that was his signature domestic policy. For a president who had 8 years, he, to me, changed so little about the way that things worked in America in terms of the government, while also attempting to change it so harshly when it came to the culture. And I think that those changes in the culture were what led directly to the election of Donald Trump.
1: You know, Freddie L.A., the World Cup person, he's running into bitter clingers wherever he goes, and they love him, and he loves the bitter clingers. The highest point of the Obama presidency was the day he was inaugurated. That was a significant day. Yeah. It was a big day in American history. It was all downhill from there. Let me close with the MOU and my theory to have you expound on. My theory is that reactions to the MOU, across the spectrum, left to right, everybody, people on our team, people on their team, people on no team, that if you go back and find what they were writing 10 years ago in the summer of 2016 about Donald Trump, their opinion of the MOU will exactly match and map their opinion of Donald Trump in 2016.
0: No, they do, Hugh, and that's something that I think is inevitable that we have to deal with and that we have to understand about the nature of this. There is a complete lack of ability for people to look back and evaluate their own opinions. They're all engaged in revisionist history. And I think that it's something that's, you know, frustrating about our political debate, but it's inevitable, and I think it's only going to continue.
1: Have you heard Dean Elliott Cohen yet sit down with Aaron McLean on School of War?
0: I'm not.
1: It's very good because Elliott Cohen deserves a lot of respect, but he begins by saying, I am humbled by how wrong I was in 2015-16. I was one of the original Never Trumpers, and with age comes a little more perspective. Now, he doesn't like the MOU much, but he is also very, very careful about how he went overboard and he doesn't want to be a Never Trumper forever. Do you think some people are just caught in that loop? They'll never get out of it?
0: I think that's unquestionable, Hugh, and I think that one of the things that, you know, we should welcome people back who reevaluate their positions. We should also, though, I think, be honest about where people actually were. A lot of people, myself included, who get lumped into this position of being Never Trumpers or something.
1: Oh,
0: like
1: me
0: that.
1: Too. It's
0: when
1: so,
0: we,
1: so
0: when
1: stupid.
0: When we actually just opposed him in the 2016 primary, which is stupid. I mean, I opposed Mitt Romney when he ran. You know, as you know, ran in 2012. You know, in 2008, I voted for Mike Huckabee before I voted for John McCain. You know, and so it's just one of these things where, you know, look, we should be honest about where people were, and the demands of fealty by these online folks are just designed to cover up for, in many cases, their own lack of awareness. Lots of people, I think, like to play games with this, and those games should be apparent to folks, but they're counting on you to not pay attention to what
1: it's the fallacy of sunk costs. I'm not going to go through and find out what everyone said. I was Trump skeptical but willing to support him. I got very upset over the Hollywood Access tape, called for him to get off the ticket, but then voted for him because I'm Trump objective. I call myself that. But there were Trump deranged and there were MAGA people, and there's a third category in the middle who just evaluate what he does. And I think that those opinions would map on the MOU opinions. Well, I'm skeptical. Let's see how it goes. I hate it. I love it. And it doesn't really work. That's a bad way to do politics.
0: No, it's absolutely a bad way to do politics, and I think you're right. It maps over the Venn diagram of how we're looking at this thing. You know, look, I hope that, you know, for that at the end of the day, what we can say is that we have seen the decimation of the power of Iran to project power. Yep. And to have the kind of influence that they had in the past, to have the kind of military capability that they had in the past. But I also think that, you know, the promise of what this was supposed to be was much higher than that. And we shouldn't pretend like that was the case, you know, at the get-go. And right now, a lot of people, I think, are defending a deal that's designed to essentially have the pre-war status quo, but also involve, you know, untold billions, if the paper is held to account, sent to the Iranian regime, which from my perspective is unacceptable.
1: I agree with you, Ben, but I also don't think it's going to happen. It's a punt, or it's a long halftime, the longest since the phony war, and it will resume again after the election. Ben Domenech, always good to go back and root on the U.S. men's team against the Socceroos. And
0: thank you very
1: come
0: much.
1: Right back, America. Don't go anywhere. Stay tuned to the Salem News Channel and the Hugh Hewitt Show.
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0: With SRN News, I'm John Scott. Tropical Storm Arthur, the first named storm of the 2026 hurricane season, weakened below the threshold of a tropical storm now, according to the National Hurricane Center. But the system has created coastal hazards across the Carolina beaches. Coastal areas expected to experience hazardous conditions through tonight. Talks between the U.S. and Iran called off after intense fighting between Israel and Hezbollah in southern Lebanon. The cancellation of talks raised questions about the initial agreement to end the war in Iran. Officials say Israel and the terrorist group Hezbollah later agreed to a ceasefire. The U.S. and Australia World Cup action being played in Seattle. U.S. leads 2-0. And today is Juneteenth, the federal holiday. Wall Street is closed. This is SRN News.
1: From the Manalama Media News Center, I'm Chaz Ontai. Registering to vote in Hawaii will soon be easier thanks to a new state law. However, the changes won't take effect until after the elections in August and November. Starting January 1st, eligible residents applying for a driver's license or state ID will be registered unless they decline. Existing voters' names and addresses will also be updated unless they opt out. And Hawaii's first affordable workforce housing project, designed specifically for public school teachers, has cleared a milestone. The Hawaii School Facilities Authority announced that the final environmental assessment for Kumele Waihale, a 95-unit affordable rental housing project planned on the campus of Mililani High School, has been completed. 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Sunny, isolated afternoon showers, highs in the upper 80s.
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10: Welcome back, America. I'm Hugh Hewitt. Yesterday, you may have seen that President Trump invited to the White House Major James Capers and his family, and the family of Colonel John Ripley, who's deceased, so that they could both receive the nation's highest award, the Medal of Honor, the Congressional Medal of Honor, for their actions in Vietnam. Today, both Major Capers and the family of John Ripley were at the Hall of Heroes in the Pentagon so that General Eric Smith, the Commandant of the United States Marine Corps, could honor them both. Here's the first portion of his remarks, cut number three.
11: Yesterday, I had the privilege of attending a ceremony decades in the making, where our president awarded the Medal of Honor to Major James Capers, Jr., and posthumously to Colonel John Ripley. Major Capers, we're proud to call you one of our own. I speak for all Marines when I say congratulations. And those congratulations are heartfelt by every PFC, every private, up through the Commandant. Congratulations, sir.

0: You are still looking fit to fight. We may recall you. To Tom and the Ripley family, thank you for joining us and for continuing to honor the legacy of Colonel John Ripley. Today we have the distinct honor of inducting both of these legendary Marines into the Pentagon's Hall of Heroes. Their actions in Vietnam earned them a place alongside every other Medal of Honor recipient. But their stories did not begin on the battlefield. They began at home. Long before Major Capers and Colonel Ripley earned the title Marine, their families helped shape the men they would become. For Major Capers, it was his family of sharecroppers, whose example of hard work and resilience helped forge his unshakable will, an unbreakable will. For Colonel Ripley, it was his parents, whose strength during the Great Depression taught him perseverance and determination. The Capers and Ripley households remind us that families are the bedrock of our institution. They instill America's sons and daughters with the values they need to fight and win our nation's battles. Today's inductees live those values throughout their long and illustrious careers, and especially in the crucible of their most demanding operation.
1: The Commandant then went on to discuss those operations about Major Capers. He said this, cut number four.
0: In April of 1967, near Phu Loc, Vietnam, a newly commissioned 2nd Lieutenant Capers and his nine-man element, Team Broadminded, found themselves cut off and surrounded by a massive enemy force. Despite sustaining multiple devastating wounds, Lieutenant Capers refused to falter. Bleeding heavily, he continued to lead while directing precise artillery fire onto the advancing enemy, shattering their onslaught. As helicopters descended into the chaos, he demanded that his wounded Marines be boarded first, refusing rescue until every last survivor was flown to safety. I mean, who does that? Who does that? Major Capers did that. And now he's with us today.
1: And then he went on to talk about the late Colonel Ripley, a legend, cut number five.
0: 5 years later, in the fury of the 1972 Easter Offensive, Captain John Ripley faced a challenge just as harrowing. While advising South Vietnamese Marines, he was charged with a monumental task: destroy the Dong Ha Bridge to halt a massive North Vietnamese advance. Dangling 50 feet over a churning river, Colonel Ripley, then Captain Ripley, hauled hundreds of pounds of explosives hand over hand beneath the bridge. I mean, think about that. Hundreds of pounds going hand over hand. That's like doing 1,000 pull-ups. And he kept going while he was braving a torrential hail of enemy fire, all designated trying to kill him, all trying to kill one man dangling below a bridge. Starved of energy and tools, he clung to consciousness, using his own teeth to crimp the blasting caps in the charges. And think about that. Using his own teeth to crimp the blasting caps. After three agonizing hours, he detonated the charges, bringing the enemy offensive to a dead stop. For heroism that transcended the limits of human endurance, Major Capers and Colonel Ripley have been bestowed our nation's highest military honor.
1: My brother-in-law, George, was there as he served as a COVID in Vietnam with Colonel Ripley. Colonel Ripley, I had the honor of being escorted around Annapolis by and having lunch with down on the wharf. An amazing man and long overdue. The Dong Ha River is a diorama in Annapolis Memorial Hall for a reason. And I'm glad both Major Capers and Colonel Ripley were so honored. More on that when I come back.
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1: Welcome back, America. I'm Hugh Hewitt. I want to go back to the Medal of Honor recipient ceremony at the Hall of Heroes in the Pentagon today. Secretary of War Pete Hegseth rose and had this to say about Major James Capers. Cut number six.
14: In April 1967, Lieutenant Capers went looking for a downed B-57 bomber that crashed into the mountains. But by the time he reached the site, the enemy had already been there. The crewmen were missing. All Lieutenant Capers found were goggles, and he spotted the enemy's tracks nearby. He knew that he and his men needed to get to safety. Lieutenant Capers radioed for extraction, but the answer came back. It's raining, the weather is too rough, the chopper can't fly. We can't get you right now. And so Lieutenant Capers huddled his men together. They negotiated minefields. They swam a river. And just as they were almost to safety, the enemy opened fire on them. Lieutenant Capers, undaunted. "We killed a bunch of them," he said. At long last, a Sikorsky chopper appeared. Lieutenant Capers refused to leave before his Marines, as the Commandant said. And he remained in command until all his men were aboard. Bleeding and weary as the chopper lifted off, Lieutenant Capers watched as thunder and lightning and high winds and rain moved in. The chopper started to go down. Lieutenant Capers looked up at the night sky and said, "I need help." He prayed, "God, I need you." Well, the chopper went higher and higher, and finally home to safety. God reached out his mighty hand and kept that chopper going, Jim Capers said. God saved us when we needed to be saved.
1: Then he said about Colonel John Ripley, and I heard this story from Colonel Ripley live when he was alive, cut number 7.
14: Later, Captain John Ripley confronted the same enemy. The date was Easter Sunday, 1972. His superiors ordered him to the pivotal Don Ha Bridge with a simple order, stand and die. As Captain Ripley recalled, the only way to stop the enemy was to destroy the bridge. The mission was overwhelming, and at first Captain Ripley had no idea how he was going to carry 500 pounds of explosives there. But he still called his superior and said, "I will destroy that bridge." He reached up and grabbed hold of the beam underneath the bridge. And even though the communists had rigged up German steel razor wire to protect it, Captain Ripley began kicking his way through. With his weapon slung over his back and explosives in his webbing, Captain Ripley started hand-walking himself under the bridge and out over the river. "Jesus, Mary, get me there," he prayed. He repeated it rhythmically. "Jesus, Mary, get me there." Exhausted and starving, Captain Ripley said that suddenly strength came. He swung up and placed the explosives into the I-beams and underneath the bridge. Later, Ripley would say, "The enemy was not happy about this. They were trying to get my attention the whole time and had 30 caliber messages coming my way." But as he put it, they were never successful. On that Easter Sunday, Captain Ripley destroyed that bridge. He stopped that enemy. And in those terrible, magnificent moments that we recall here today, the fellow warriors of then Lieutenant Capers and then Captain Ripley bore witness to a truth that no totalitarian ideology can ever suppress. That free man is made in the image of God, all men made in the image of God, and his highest destiny is love, expressed through sacrifice for his fellow man.
1: It was a moving sermon. I watched most of it. My brother-in-law was there, who served as a covan with Colonel Ripley, and introduced me to Colonel Ripley, and he wanted to go, so he traveled a bit to get there, as did General Boomer, Colonel Turley, and all the other covans of that era from the 72 Easter Offensive. I'm sure Major Capers' friends and family and fellow Marines were there en masse as well. 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You got a big weekend coming up. 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I'm Hugh Hewitt.
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0: Welcome back, America. I'm Hugh Hewitt, joined now by the poet laureate of the Hugh Hewitt Show, Tarzana Joe. Hello, Joe.
1: Hello, Hugh. You know, everyone has an opinion on the MOA, U, whatever it is. It's not a MAGA, but it's a MUVA. And as a poet, I want to give a perspective from ancient times. Ancient times like when you and I were kids, okay?
0: Okay.
1: I will give you my opinion without pomp or propaganda on the recent memorandum and the coming memoranda. I arrive at this discussion not to either cheer or harass, but as someone who learned lessons from those talks once held in Paris. I was 10 when famous diplomats to that fine city wended, and halfway through my high school when negotiations ended. They took several weeks deciding, and they did it with great flair, to determine if the table should be oblong, round, or square. I knew even as a youngster, be you dove or be you hawk, if that's the way they start, well then you really ought to walk. For years, they all engaged in fancy diplomatic brawling, while away in Southeast Asia, the men and bombs kept falling. These were the finest intellects. Their books are still revered. And when the deal was done, the whole United Nations cheered. Within 2 years, the status quo had vanished into vapor, and the guarantees in writing proved to not be worth the paper. I prefer negotiations, but to trust them is a sin. When one side wants the fighting stopped, and the other wants to win. That's The Shape of the Table by Tarzana Joe.
0: Do you remember, Joe, that Henry Kissinger announced peace in our time in October of 72, and then we had an election and Nixon won, and then there was not peace in our time, so the Christmas bombing fell. And so I believe the same thing's going to happen here after the election. We'll go back to the bombing.
1: History does rhyme. They do say that, right? Yeah.
0: They do say that. Now, how goes the refit of the website, the Tarzana Joe?
1: I saw the draft of the new website. It is top notch. It's going to be beautiful, slick, wonderful. Give us a couple more weeks. But the old TarzanaJoe.com is still functioning.
0: And there will be I Need a Poem button, and will they be able to buy your books of poetry?
1: Yes, and the I Need a Poem button is like in multiple places. It's everywhere.
0: You can't miss it.
1: You can't miss it.
0: How's business in the poetry business right now?
1: A little slow. It's a little slow, I've got to tell you. I think, you know, the markets are reacting to certain forces. When the straits of poetry are open again, then I think perhaps we'll have a
0: pickup. Then the verse will flow. The verse will flow.
1: Yes.
0: I hope that is soon, Tarzana Joe. The verse will flow, Tarzana Joe. Whether you're getting a wedding toast, a retirement party, a gathering of family and friends, an 80th birthday, a 90th birthday, a 100th birthday, go to Tarzana Joe. Seek out a professional. I got one done for me by a dear friend. It was lovely. So whatever you do, don't forget Tarzana Joe at just go find the I Need a Poem button at TarzanaJoe.com. Don't email him anymore. I Need a Poem button at TarzanaJoe.com. I'm coming right back.
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10: News this hour from Town Hall. I'm Keith Peters in Washington. There are hopes Friday that a new truce between Israel and Hezbollah sticks.
11: Israel and the Hezbollah militant group agreed on Friday to renew their ceasefire after fighting postponed Iran-US talks in Switzerland. Word of the ceasefire coming from two regional officials and a US official. The truce was mediated by Qatar, the US and Iran, the regional officials say. Both Israel and Hezbollah have not immediately commented. Talks between the US and Iran have been cooled off after intense fighting between Israel and Hezbollah in southern Lebanon, raising questions about an initial agreement to end the war in Iran. I'm Charles de Ledesma.
10: British Prime Minister Keir Starmer says he will fight attempts by rival Andy Burnham to oust him from office. Correspondent Bernie Bennett reports.
12: Starmer says he will not walk away and will run in a leadership contest if one is triggered. Burnham, the mayor of Greater Manchester, won a seat in Parliament in a special election and is looking to replace Starmer as leader of the Labour Party and the country. Burnham's victory speech left no doubt that he wants to lead the country. Burnham has led Manchester since 2017, overseeing rapid regeneration for the city where the Industrial Revolution was forged. He's pledging to repeat his success on a national scale. Bernie Bennett reporting.
10: A new AP NORC poll finds that President Trump's approval on Iran remained low at 34%, even as a deal to reopen the Strait of Hormuz and restart negotiations materialized. The survey was conducted June 11 through 17, just after Trump called off threats to escalate the war with Iran. Respondents answered as Trump announced a deal with Iran and authorized an end to the U.S. naval blockade in the Strait of Hormuz. The poll concluded just before the deal was signed Wednesday. More at townhall.com.
13: From the Malama Media News Center, I'm Chaz Ontai. Trevor Ozawa is suing to remove Council Chair Tommy Waters from the District 4 race. The lawsuit argues Waters is ineligible because the city charter limits council members to two consecutive four-year terms. However, Waters says his first term began late after a 2019 special election and shouldn't count as a full term. Earlier this month, acting city clerk Chad Kadota determined Waters is allowed to remain on the ballot. And UH Manoa is ranking high on the News and World Report's Best Global Universities rankings. The university was ranked number 482 worldwide amongst over 25,000 colleges and universities. Nationally, it placed 110th amongst over 26,000 four-year institutions. 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
0: This is Hugh Hewitt for townhall.com. The Winter Fortress, the epic mission to sabotage Hitler's atomic bomb, is a 2016 book by Neil Bascom. It tells the harrowing story of Norwegian commandos who attacked the German site at Wehrmacht in World War II. It was the Nazis' only plant for the mass production of heavy water, on which they had placed their primary bet to produce atomic weapons during World War II. I wish it had been converted to the film that it was optioned to be, because it would have been a shortcut for those who don't understand why Donald Trump is singularly focused on ensuring the Islamic Republic of Iran cannot make or buy a nuclear weapon. Trump is motivated by a conviction similar to that held by Churchill and FDR. They knew Hitler would use any weapon he could obtain, even as Trump and Netanyahu know the fanatics in Iran would use any weapon they could build or buy. Did we achieve enough to end the Iranian regime nuclear program? Time will tell. The threat has existed for two decades now. Bravo to Trump for his orders to start destroying it. I'm Hugh Hewitt.
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1: Morning glory and evening grace, America. I'm Hugh. 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Dr. Arnn, we are back in Winston Churchill's memoir of World War II, his second book, Their Finest Hour, Chapters 6 and 7, The Rush for Spoils and Back to France. I want to begin on a small point that struck me when I was reading these two chapters. He went back and forth to France in this not-so-great airplane, sometimes surrounded by Spitfires, sometimes alone, four times. And the last time to deal with a defeated Patton, a young, eager fellow by the name of de Gaulle. But it's just his physical courage. It's kind of nuts. We don't do this anymore, do we?
2: Yeah, well, I don't know. We don't do it. We do it in greater comfort than he knew. Churchill was an old man. You know, he was 68 when the war broke out. No, he was 65 when the war broke out, or when he became prime minister. But he traveled. Andrew Roberts goes through the numbers in his Walking with Destiny book, a very good biography of Churchill. And he traveled, you know, a multiple of the amount that Franklin Roosevelt and Stalin traveled combined. And he built the alliance, and he kept it together. And what he's doing in these two chapters in 1940, as France is falling, is he's trying to keep it together there. He's going to talk to them. And these two chapters are very dramatic because it's what collapse looks like. And, you know, there's one kind of moral trial that comes when you're losing to the place of disaster. Because how do you keep your head up? And how do you keep arguing when fact after fact after fact arises against you? And the story of Churchill's actions in the months of May and June 1940 are just magnificent. But he doesn't tell it all because he's not, he doesn't glorify himself.
1: He is not a modest man, but he's also not a vain man. Mm-hmm. It's a moderate.
2: Yeah, I like to say that he's pretty good at, you know, he's a very assertive human being, right? But the way he goes about telling the story doesn't leave him open to a charge that certain politicians in America today are open to, that they talk about themselves all the time and congratulate themselves over much. And he, in these chapters, he congratulates himself under much. And I will tell you some of the sources we have for the things that happened in some of these rooms, because it's very remarkable.
1: Well, let's do that now before I move to the, for example, we have this meeting with Patton at which he spots a young de Gaulle. And he says about de Gaulle that he had a lot of dash about him and a lot of resolution. He didn't know that he would end up working with de Gaulle. He talks about talking to Admiral Darlan and saying to him, you must never let the Nazis get the French fleet. And Darlan promised that he wouldn't. But what are the sources we have about what he does in these days that he does not tell us about?
2: Well, the most beautiful things he did are public speeches, which we can simply read.
1: Yeah.
2: And we have evidence in one of the chapters of the effect of these speeches, because they persuaded Franklin Roosevelt that Britain was going to fight. And America sent some help. That's from Fulton, Missouri. And I gave a talk from that very podium in that
1: very did you really?
2: A few months ago. Yeah.
1: Huh.
2: And there's Harry Truman off to the left. So those are public things, right? And those are very important. They persuaded his colleagues in the cabinet. They persuaded Franklin Roosevelt. They persuaded the British people. And then there are two main private things that are relevant to these chapters. One is his May the 28th, 1940 meeting with the cabinet, which we have notes from two different people about what he said there. And we've talked about that on the show. And the other is these meetings in France. And there are two. And the translator, Churchill spoke some French, and most of the French spoke English, so a lot of it was in English. But there was a man named Edward Louis Spears, I mean, four on the show. And he was a very close friend of Churchill's, and he grew up in Paris. And he was the officer assigned to liaison between the British and French armies in 1914 and again in 1939-40. So he was there coordinating through this collapse, and he was already experienced at it. And he was later ambassador to France. He was a member of parliament. And he was a brilliant man, and he wrote two great books. One of them, if you're interested in the First World War, Liaison 1914, and the Second World War, is about the same events, 26 years later, called Assignment to Catastrophe. Spears is in the room when these negotiations are going on with the French. And Pétain and Vevey have come in. They're World War I heroes. Pétain was the general in charge of the Battle of Verdun in the First World War, one of the worst battles in human history. Churchill says in this chapter that Pétain was a defeatist in the First World War, too. I didn't know that. But Churchill is encouraging them. At this, at the first meeting in Paris, they actually meet in Pétain's home, an apartment in Paris, and the nightgown of his mistress is on, draped across one of the chairs in the room. People notice that. Anyway, Reynaud was he was the saltiest of the bunch outside de Gaulle, but Pétain and Vagon are beaten, and they could see that. And then Churchill relates a conversation where he says, and Churchill's trying to get them to keep resisting, form a front, fight unit by unit. And he says, to come through Paris and attack you, the German army is going to have to disorganize itself. And there'll be an opportunity. You can consume a German army corps in the streets of Paris. And Pétain says, we've already given the order to evacuate Paris. And Churchill says, nations which die fighting rise up again, but those that surrender tamely are gone forever. And it's very solemn.
1: Pétain's name is gone forever because of what he did here. It will always be.
2: That's right. And then Reynaud replies to that, but you must give us the rest of your fighters if we are to fight on. And then Spears records, because he knew Churchill very well. He said, I knew the Prime Minister was a generous man, and I did not think he would resist that appeal. And Churchill recounts this part of it in this chapter. He says, this is not the decisive battle. They must destroy us in our island, or we can come and win this back. And Pétain says, and so that's, you know, that's a very tense moment, right? And Churchill, by the way, says in this chapter that by the time they were pressing him for the rest of his fighters, Pétain and Vagon had already decided that they were going to surrender. So they were prepared to take the British down. Reynaud, who was sympathetic, says to Churchill, how do you hope to fight them alone? And Churchill says, I haven't thought about that very hard yet, but I imagine that the strategy will be to drown most of them on the way over and choke the rest of them to death on the beach.
1: But he's also, he dangles FDR to them. Because Churchill always nurses this belief that eventually the new world will come to the assistance of the old. He will say that in a speech eventually. But he in this meeting, he also dangles FDR, and FDR is keeping track. He's not encouraging. He's not giving up on the English in the way that Petain and the other generals have. He has not given up on them. And we will come back to that immediately. Don't go anywhere. Back with Dr. Larry Arnn after the break as we continue diving into their finest hour. Stay tuned to the Hugh Hewitt Show, all things Hillsdale at hillsdale.edu.
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0: Welcome back, America. I'm Hugh Hewitt. The Hillsdale Dialogue underway with Dr. Larry Arnn, president of Hillsdale College. 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Remember as well all prior Hillsdale Dialogues, including all of those episodes on this book, Their Finest Hour, Volume 2, and the Churchill Memoirs, are found over at hughforhillsdale.com. Changing subjects just a little bit, Dr. Arnn. Let me ask you about the Pug Ismay, because I learned this week, I had to go back and forth to California. I'm listening to a book I read years ago called Freedom at Midnight about Mountbatten and the division of India into Pakistan. And it turns out Pug Ismay was his chief of staff for that. Did Ismay keep notes? Does he have a memoir?
1: Yeah. He published a book. And he was the first commanding general of NATO. Supreme Headquarters, Allied
0: Forces Europe.
1: He was very close to Churchill. He was a very good source in interviews with Martin Gilbert. So there's a lot of his thoughts in the official biography, which is the best biography. And it was a very tight crowd, right? Like, one of the reasons, I mentioned it before, but Victor Hansen, in his very good book, The Second World Wars, explains how effective the British were, you know, what they got out of themselves through this war. Because not just here, where they stood up alone and managed to stave them off by the skin of their teeth, but then later they were strategists, right? And they helped to make the strategy that won the Second World War, and they invented much of it. And they contributed very much beyond their resources, or their relative size, to us. There were more British and Imperial soldiers going ashore on D-Day in June 1944 than there were American. And we overtook them by the end of that, by the end of the summer of 1944. But up until then, and remember, the war ends in May of 1945, so most of the war, most of the soldiers on the Western Front were British and British Empire and Commonwealth.
0: And Churchill makes that point, but he does make the point America is carrying the burden in the Pacific. And he's very, very liberal in his praise about that. But he wants to make sure the marker is down that the Brits held the West and Stalin did his job.
1: We should say something about this, because there's a lot of criticism, you know, because we live in the age of America First, and I'm very glad about it. And Roosevelt was a liberal imperialist,

0: That is to say, he followed an argument that I don't believe can be made to work, and that is that the whole world has to be free or nobody's safe, and so our mission is to make the whole world free. And Churchill never subscribed to that, but Franklin Roosevelt did. On the other hand, you have to see that there's another reason why we might be involved in this. Franklin Roosevelt had been Assistant Secretary of the Navy, and he and Churchill corresponded the whole war under the title, but they both had the same title, former naval person, and because Churchill was First Lord of the Admiralty twice. And Roosevelt knew Alfred Thayer Mahan, and he was a late 19th, early 20th century scholar at the Naval Institute, and he wrote The Influence of Sea Power Upon History, and it's a fundamentally important book. And it was the rage in the British and American navies, and in strategically still is today, strategic thinking, right? And his thought was that sea power matters very much in the modern world, because the cheapest way to move goods and services about the world is by sea. Cheapest and fastest, and because airplanes don't carry that much. So Roosevelt has absorbed all that, and he's very concerned about what happens to the French Navy, because they had a big Navy. And then if Britain is defeated, what about the British Navy? So the point is, what people have to think through today, what we Americans have to think through today, in the context of these wars that we're fighting all over the place, is how do you secure yourself when the world is much smaller, at the least possible cost of life and treasure, and the greatest possible expansion of ordinary peacetime pursuits? That's always the challenge in war, but especially for a free commercial republic, it is the challenge. And the thing to absorb is that's more difficult now because we are subject to immediate attack all over the world and at home.
1: The point is, growing strength of other naval powers is also a problem to us, and of the weaponry, as the Ukrainians have demonstrated in the Black Sea, the weapons necessary to destroy a fleet have changed, as they changed between World War I and World War II. They've changed again. That's the airplane right. Came along. Now we have drones. Now drones can sink, and the Ukrainians sunk the Moscow, the lead ship of the Russian fleet in the Black Sea, using drones. That's the kind of thing that people look back in 50 years and say people ought to have woken up at that point to the fundamental changes at sea. Going underwater.
0: People don't understand one thing. Like, why, for example, of the great powers, we need the Straits of Hormuz the least. Because right. we're an oil net oil exporting country. That's true. We're also the largest user of oil in the world, and there's very much oil that we don't have, that we have to use heavy crude, and we don't have the refinery capacity to use a lot of the oil that we have. So what we really are is a net exporter, but also the heaviest trader of oil in the world. And so oil matters to us very much, even though we got a lot of it. I mean, we should build a lot more refineries, by the way, to be more secure just using our own. It's probably not possible for us to be completely independent of foreign oil.
1: One of the reasons Steve Hilton appears to have got through to the finals is that a major refinery, another one, left in California, and I was out there a few weeks ago. Gas was $6.50, more than $2 a gallon more expensive than it is on the East Coast in the middle of the war because of their ridiculous regulations, and they've driven the refining capacity away, and they won't explore for their own oil. It's crazy. It's self-defeating, but that's the reality. That's the reality, and I don't know what the gas prices are now with the MOU in effect, but hopefully they're falling quickly, but they won't fall as far as here. I don't want you to forget, The Story of Everything is on Amazon Prime, all right? The Story of Everything from the Discovery Institute. This is the story of World War II, Winston Churchill, and the series I'm doing with Dr. Arnold. But The Story of Everything is about intelligence design. And you really ought to watch it. You really ought to allow it to influence your day. 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I want to remind you that even though it's Friday, I'm getting ready for hopefully a long trundle on Saturday. And I'm hoping on that long trundle that I have no minor aches and pains, which I think will be the case because I took it in the first hour. 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Icarin Curcumin, Resveratrol, and Omega. 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
2: With SR News, I'm Keith Peters in Washington. Israel and the Iran-backed Hezbollah militant group agreed to halt the heavy fighting in southern Lebanon that had threatened to unravel an interim peace agreement between the United States and Iran. That's according to officials who spoke Friday to the Associated Press. Neither Israel nor Hezbollah immediately confirmed the truce. It came after a heavy exchange of fire killed 47 people in Lebanon and 4 Israeli soldiers. The U.S. military has attacked a boat accused of smuggling drugs in the eastern Pacific Ocean, killing 3 people. Thursday's attack brings the number of people who have been killed in boat strikes by the U.S. military to at least 211 since the Trump administration began targeting those it called narco-terrorists in early September. More details at srnnews.com.
3: From the Manalama Media News Center, I'm Chaz Ontai. Registering to vote in Hawaii will soon be easier thanks to a new state law. However, the changes won't take effect until after the elections in August and November. Starting January 1st, eligible residents applying for a driver's license or state ID will be registered unless they decline. Existing voters' names and addresses will also be updated unless they opt out. And Hawaii's first affordable workforce housing project, designed specifically for public school teachers, has cleared a milestone. The Hawaii School Facilities Authority announced that the final environmental assessment for Kumele Waihale, a 95-unit affordable rental housing project planned on the campus of Mililani High School, has been completed. 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Sunny, isolated afternoon showers, highs in the upper 80s.
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0: Welcome back, America. I'm Hugh Hewitt, the Hillsdale Dialogue. Last broadcast hour of the week is underway with Dr. Larry Arnn, president of Hillsdale College. All things Hillsdale at hughforhillsdale.com, the dialogues at least. 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We're going to switch topics now to a different part of the war, Dr. Arnn. Let me ask you now about Italy. Churchill has an unusual relationship with Mussolini, not unlike Donald Trump. He believes in personal diplomacy. So he writes Duce a letter in which he says, "Is it too late to stop a river of blood from flowing between the British and the Italian peoples?" In fact, it was too late. Now, Mussolini had decided to throw in with the jackals.
1: Yeah, and see, that corresponds. There are three things like this in the Second World War that are parallel. In this chapter, he talks about a letter he wrote to Stalin, who's allied with Hitler at the time. And then later, he will get a letter delivered to the Japanese ambassador, who's in Moscow, dealing with the Russians. So that comes up in the next few chapters. And all three of them, he writes a personal appeal with reasons why they should not join the Axis, which, you remember, the Soviet Union was part of the Axis at this moment. Well, in the case of Italy, he talks about the old alliance and friendship in the First World War and before between Italy and Britain. They'd always been friends, or they'd mostly been friends. What does Mussolini reply with, except the very thing that Churchill anticipated, and that was, we went to Abyssinia not threatening any British interest, and you organized the world against us. And Churchill was reluctant about that back in 36 when that happened, because he thought, you know, we may need these Italians, right? And how does it affect us exactly? And then, you know, we got the League of Nations to put sanctions on Italy, but they were heavily lobbied against. And so exempted from sanctions was oil. And Churchill writes of that back then when that was happening. Willing to strike, but afraid to wound is what we are. Huh. So the point is that these disasters that are unfolding have been prepared by what we read in the Gathering Storm, the years that the locust hath eaten, right? The failure to rearm, the antagonizing of Germany, but that's earlier, right? That's
0: I want to remind everyone, you worked with Sir Martin Gilbert for years. What did he tell you about Mussolini? Because he's a very shadowy figure in the American imagination. We know him as a strutting, thumping fascist. But for a time there in the 20s and the 30s, he and Churchill got along, as did some of the civilized world. What did Sir Martin think of him?
1: Well, what do you think of him? Well, you didn't think anything about him. It's not in the documents. There's an interesting tidbit. Clementine Churchill met Mussolini and wrote to her husband about what he was like, and she was very taken with his galvanizing, powerful eyes. Thought he was a force. It's not a letter of approval of his politics. The impression that British people had, first of all, Italy was, you know, kind of a joke, right? You know, Italy has been a mess for a very long time, had been a mess for a long time, and the going concerns in Europe, the powers in Europe, were Britain and France and Germany. And so Italy was a junior partner, right? And so then some people thought that kind of good what Mussolini's saying. He wants to recover the strength of Italy, the Romans of Italy, right? And fascism, that comes from some bound together sticks that the Romans would carry, called fasces, in their ceremonies, right? To be a fascist in Italy was to be for the resurrection of the glory of Rome, the power of Rome. And so you wouldn't be entirely unsympathetic with that, especially when Italy, you know, like what they say, well, the famous thing they said about Mussolini was, he made the trains run on time. You know, because if you live in a country and things don't work, like in L.A.,
0: Then you're, I know what you're going to say. You're going to accept a minimum. And for a while, Mussolini did bring order, but then he brought fascism and its awfulness. We'll come back and talk more about that. I want to remind you, all things Hillsdale at hillsdale.edu, including their online courses on World War II and on Churchill and on the Revolution as we approach 1776. I also want to remind you that all the prior conversations with Dr. Arne about this book, Winston Churchill's Volume 2 and his World War Memoirs, Their Finest Hour, available at hugh4hillsdale.com. Stay tuned.
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0: Welcome back, America. Hugh Hewitt with Dr. Larry Arnn. Hillsdale Dialogue underway, the last broadcast hour of the week. All things Hillsdale at hillsdale.edu. Dr. Arnn, you said you had a bit of a frolic and a detour.
1: I once had a galvanizing discussion. I went down to Guatemala to an academic conference, and the conference was staffed by some students at Francisco American University, a little Catholic school there that's kind of nice. And so I was taken with the students. That's my kind of people, you know. So I took about half a dozen of them out to dinner one night, and we talked. And I wanted to find out about them. What do they think? What's the world like, right? And this one particular young woman, who was the daughter of one of the organizers of the conference, a very good guy, she'd been to America. And I said, what do you make of it? And she said, everything works, and everything is clean. That's Spencer Pratt and the governor candidate both, right? They're saying, look, we're falling apart here.
0: Yeah.
1: And you don't want to live in a system like that.
0: No,
1: well,
0: no.
1: Mussolini was cleaning some of that up, and people liked it. And, you know, and remember Hitler, who's, you know, let's just say Hitler was a very bad man, right? On the other hand, what had Germany been through? I mean, it's their fault that they got hammered in the First World War. They hammered everybody else first. But then after that, there's this terrible inflation and disorganization and violence in the streets. And Hitler gets them going again, right? And he was very popular for a while. And Mussolini is sort of similar. You know, let's straighten this place out and get it going, get some vigor back, right? And Mussolini proved to be ultimately a weak man. We have that great letter in these chapters from his son-in-law, Count Ciano,
0: yep,
1: whom he executed, who had caused to be executed, and who turned on Mussolini. That's why he had him executed at the hands of Germany. He was in Berlin. And he writes what's true, and that is Mussolini was eventually completely mastered by Hitler. When Hitler took Austria in 1936, that affected Italian interests because Austria's over the hills from Italy. And Hitler was nervous about what Mussolini would think, and Mussolini let him do it. And when he did that, Hitler called him Duce. He said, Duce, I pledge eternal loyalty to you. But then within a year, Mussolini goes to see Hitler and wonders if he's going to be executed before he leaves the house.
0: And Ciano wrote, in that letter, he said he wanted to tell people, he's the only foreigner who was at close quarters with Hitler, that the world should not be ignorant of the fact that the misfortune of Italy was not the fault of her people, but due to the shameful behavior of one man. Which brings me to the last point of this hour. FDR, after Italy stabs France in the back, FDR goes on radio in America, gives a great speech denouncing Mussolini as the hand that held the dagger that has stuck it into the back of its neighbor. Churchill thought this was a great speech, especially because it was 5 months before an election in which FDR needed the Italian vote. And he said FDR was, quote, never afraid to run risk for the sake of his resolves. And one of those resolves was Great Britain should endure. Do you think that Trump has resolves the way that FDR had resolves, lines that he will not allow to be crossed?
1: Oh, yeah. Well, you know, so first of all, he's very tough, right? Look what's happened to him, right? They were going to put him in jail and take his money. And he got running for office. Won. He's very tough. I don't know Donald Trump well. I know him a bit. I do know that Trump is not slow to return a blow. Because he's what's this thing that's going on right now about the Justice Department defense fund for people who have weaponized government against them. He wants to protect his people, and also he wants to hit back. And that's natural, And, history will judge whether he goes too far with that or not, but he is certainly like that.
0: Now, the last thing I want to say is that when Churchill made a request of the United States, George Marshall, who's beginning to enter into this book, took 48 hours to inventory everything that America could give Great Britain and Stettina us, got it done, and FDR said, do it. It's sort of like when Nixon said, send every plane that can fly to Israel in 1973 in the Yom Kippur War. I didn't know about this until this book. 48 hours to inventory everything that we did not need for a bare-bones defense of America. Do you think we could do that today?
1: Well, we're short of weapons, right? But we could, we're in an emergency. Free peoples can do a lot, and it's just remember that, like, if you read the story of the Russian Revolution, and Solzhenitsyn, is publishing these five volumes called The Red Wheel that are awesome to read. They're really good, and if you read that, you find out that Russia's fallen apart in the last days, right? And orders are not carried out and stuff like that. Well, we reacted fast and we were united and we fought very well in that war. And we did a lot through a lot of setbacks. So, we could move.
0: We can move and we chose to move. And we will talk more about how Great Britain actually did mobilize quite well. They did actually move very fast. And in fact, Churchill wrote that train at an ever-accelerating pace until victory was assured. We'll come back and we'll talk about all of that and more. 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
3: Ask yourself this question. Is it really worth holding on to that timeshare that you know you need to get rid of? 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

0: Welcome back, America. I'm Hugh Hewitt. I want to take a moment before we close out this week's broadcast to ask Dr. Larry Arnn about where we are in defense spending, where we are in preparing, not for the war that's currently paused, but for the next war and the war after that. As, of course, Britain didn't prepare in the 30s, and they barely survived the 40s. What say you, Dr. Arnn?
1: You know, this big bill that they're talking about, a trillion and a half for defense.
0: Yeah, $1.5 trillion.
1: Yeah, that's big restocking, and we need that.
0: We need to build the right things. It's the big challenge about that, and you know some of these tech people better than I do. There's a generational jump in weaponry, and we talked about it earlier as to World War One and battleships, World War II and aircraft carriers, and now in the Persian and Arabian Gulf and in the Black Sea. We're learning it's just a brand new world at sea. We better be building the right stuff. Do you think we are?
1: Well, I heard the sage Palmer Luckey talk about that. And he says it takes 10 years to revolutionize the American military industrial base. And for the next five, we're going to be building more of what we got. And we can add a lot, too. But, like, we need to replenish the stocks of the stuff that we have invented and know how to use and have. So it'll be a transition, right? You know, I even think that the Chinese Navy's getting so big and the advantage is going to grow. There's a moment of danger, a 2 or 3 or 4 year period of danger coming up right now. And so we should replenish the stocks of what we got. We should buy as much as we can of the more innovative things that should be cheaper. Palmer Luckey said that he would be disappointed if in 10 years the defense budget was not half or less what it is in a normal year now, and that we're not more lethal after it too.
0: Well, you know, it may be, maybe it was Churchill said, God loves the United States and drunks. It may be that the Chinese spent 25 years building ships that are not useful to the next war because of what we're seeing with the revolution underneath the water and above the water. We shall see. Dr. Larry Arnn, All Things Hillsdale can be found at hillsdale.edu. All of the prior Hillsdale dialogues are found at hughforhillsdale.com. Thank you for listening. We'll be back next week, same time, the last broadcast hour of the week. Until then, let me remind everyone you also ought to watch The Story of Everything. The Story of Everything from the Discovery Institute debuted in theaters to a very, very, very positive audience set of reviews. Just look at Rotten Tomatoes. It's now on Amazon Prime, streaming for your convenience on Amazon Prime. You'll be blown away. Beautiful film, wonderful documentary on the history of science and intelligent design. You should watch that. Thank you, Adam. Thank you, Harley. And thank you, Generalissimo. I'm Hugh Hewitt, and I'll talk to you on Monday on the next Hugh Hewitt Show.
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10: News this hour from Town Hall. I'm Keith Peters in Washington. Israel and the Iran-backed Hezbollah militant group agreed Friday to halt the heavy fighting in southern Lebanon that had threatened to unravel an interim peace agreement between the United States and Iran. In a Salem Radio Network interview, retired Lieutenant Colonel Robert McGinnis says part of the peace deal with Iran is dependent on Israel's conflict with Hezbollah.
11: The balance of it on working with the proxies like Hezbollah, I can be sympathetic to Israel primarily because they've been attacked consistently by, you know, Hezbollah and obviously the Hamas mess. And then the Houthis continue to occasionally bombard with whatever ballistic missiles they have.
10: Hezbollah and Israel went to war shortly after the outbreak of the wider conflict, with Hezbollah firing rockets and drones at civilian communities in northern Israel, and Israel seizing large swaths of southern Lebanon. Firefighters respond after Russian attacks targeted the Kharkiv and Odessa regions of Ukraine.
12: Overnight, Russia carried out strikes with guided aerial bombs on Kharkiv and nearby districts. According to Ukraine's State Emergency Service, 10 people, including 4 children, were injured. One of the strikes damaged a warehouse, igniting a large-scale fire that firefighters were still battling into Friday. The attack also damaged up to 40 private residential buildings and vehicles. While in the central Dnipropetrovsk region, Russian artillery and drone attacks hit 3 districts. An 8-year-old girl was killed in Pavlovrad and a 49-year-old woman was hospitalized with injuries. Then in the southern city of Kherson, a Russian drone struck a passenger minibus, wounding 5. I'm Charles Tillotesma.
10: The remnants of Tropical Storm Arthur are battering parts of the southeastern United States. More at townhall.com.
13: From the Malama Media News Center, I'm Chaz Ontai. Trevor Ozawa is suing to remove Council Chair Tommy Waters from the District 4 race. The lawsuit argues Waters is ineligible because the city charter limits council members to 2 consecutive 4-year terms. However, Waters says his first term began late after a 2019 special election and shouldn't count as a full term. Earlier this month, acting city clerk Chad Kadota determined Waters is allowed to remain on the ballot. And UH Manoa is ranking high on the News and World Report's Best Global Universities rankings. The university was ranked number 482 worldwide amongst over 25,000 colleges and universities. Nationally, it placed 110th amongst over 26,000 four-year institutions. 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
30: 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Welcome in. It is Friday here on the Larry Elder Show. I'm Jennifer Horn in for my friend, the Sage, who I really, you know, if any of you listen to the Morning Answer in Los Angeles, which is where you can find me most mornings, 6 to 9 a.m., I host the Morning Answer on Salem Radio on AM 870 and AM 590. You know I like to bark the Sage. So I am in for the Sage today, and it is Friday, and I am happy to have you with us. It is going to be open line Friday today because, guys, I think we need to celebrate the weekend. Happy Father's Day weekend to all of you dads out there, including my incredible dad, who happens to be the voice of the Larry Elder Show. How cool is that? So happy Father's Day to you, Dad, and to all of the dads out there. 888-971-SAGE, that is the number to call in. And open line Friday means everything is fair game. You want to talk about this Iran deal? You want to talk about Karen Bass's assertion that people can't be successful without teeth? You want to talk about Dr. Fauci? We have got open lines for you today at 888-971-SAGE. And let's start with the news because there is a precarious deal or memorandum of understanding with Iran. The good news, and we'll start there, is that shipping traffic is reportedly beginning to move now through the Strait of Hormuz, which Iran promised to reopen without tolls or ransom as part of the ceasefire deal that was struck with the United States. Iran's Persian Gulf Strait Authority, an agency it created during the war to control traffic through the strait, published a new set of procedures for safe passage on Friday. And the good news is that these ships are now moving through this area. The first large merchant ships were seen heading into empty, what was once empty traffic lanes of the strait within hours of this memorandum of understanding, receiving signatures from President Trump and the Iranian president on Thursday. Ship tracking firm Kepler said that three very large crude carriers, that's just rude to call them crude. Oh, wait, maybe they're carrying crude. From Saudi Arabia, loaded with 6 million barrels of oil, were among the first ships to pass through the strait after the MOU was signed. One ship bound for Japan, the second for South Korea, and the third sailed to an unknown location. A lot of the Asian countries, a lot of the European nations relying on oil coming through the Strait of Hormuz for their own economic issues. They need this. So the floodgates haven't opened yet, but that is the direction in which they're going. That's the good news. The not so good news is that overnight, Hezbollah and Israel continued to fight. In fact, Israel losing four of their soldiers. And in all fairness, they had every right to respond to Hezbollah. Certainly the United States would if we lost four of our service members. And respond they did. So Israel and Hezbollah exchanging attacks overnight, which seemed to put a hold on the scheduled meeting that was supposed to happen in Switzerland today with the Iranian delegation and with Vice President J.D. Vance. So that is on hold. Although we are hearing that a ceasefire between Lebanon and, well, Hezbollah and Israel back in place today. President Trump did an interview with Axios where he went through a lot of topics, including the power that the United States has in Iran, which, make no mistakes, despite the mainstream media and what they'd like to tell you, the Americans, we are in the driver's seat in this area. President Trump said that there's no limits to his power in the interview he did with Axios yesterday. Cut nine.
3: What have you learned about not just the exercise of power, but the limits on your power as a result of the conflict?
6: There are no limits.
3: No limits.
6: No, not. I haven't learned that lesson yet. I know there are, but, you know, there are no limits. We defeated them totally militarily. I was asked by Pakistan, because they're close, to please not do any more. I said, I like them a lot. I think that there are no limits. We have the most powerful military in the world, by far. Who else could have done a blockade like that? I did a naval blockade where not one ship was able to get through. Some tried. They didn't, you know, it didn't last very long.
3: And it certainly brought Iran to the table more than before. However, beginning a conflict, you had talked about you only wanted unconditional surrender. And
6: well,
3: the MOU doesn't look like unconditional surrender.
6: Well, it really probably is unconditional surrender.
3: It is?
6: I think so. Look, they have no military. They're all at the bottom of the sea. 159 ships, that's what they have.
3: Sure, but they could still menace. They only have these small, Goshti boats or go-fast boats.
6: Look, you call it what you want. You know, I hear the JCPOA, the Obama nuclear catastrophe, which was so bad. When Obama left, he didn't hit their military.
3: Sure.
6: He didn't damage their Navy or destroy their Air Force. I destroyed the Air Force. I destroyed their anti-aircraft weapons. That's why we were flying over there totally unimpeded. We turned off all the stealth. They couldn't do a damn thing. He didn't do any of that stuff. He didn't kill their leadership. I did twice, 2.5 times to be exact.
30: 888-971-SAGE. If you want to chime in on the memorandum of understanding between the United States and Iran, again, on shaky ground, primarily because of the Iranians. But I really want you to consider what President Trump said right there about how degraded Iran has become. This is really important to understand, because if you listen to the mainstream news media, which Larry does so you don't have to, I do it so you don't have to. Kamala Harris, who happened to be on a stage in Austria, who was asked, would you ever start a war with Iran? And she says, oh, never. She's telling you the truth. She would never have the backbone to do this. And sadly, there has been no backbone demonstrated by the most recent presidents in our history. Multiple presidents have kicked the can down the road when it came to Iran until we got to the strength of President Trump. Here's why this deal is different. And the mainstream news media doesn't want to talk about that. They want to root, quite frankly, they want to root for Iran. President Trump went in with all the power and all the leverage. Iran today is much different than it was a year ago. The United States, because of technology and our Space Force program, we have satellites to watch their every move. We also have markers to watch what they are doing economically. We have taken away their air support. We have degraded their military, and we have sunk their Navy. They have nothing left but rocket-propelled grenades and some drones. Now, can they do some crazy stuff with those things? Yes. Are they going to try to better? They're going to try to rebuild their military? Oh, you better believe it. But it doesn't matter so much what is in the memorandum of understanding, which is really just terms of a deal that hasn't even been put together yet. Everybody's pulling their hair out and crying fire because of it. These are just points to go into negotiation, which that period, that 60-day period, has started right now. But let me make your mind at ease. President Trump is in charge. President Trump needs to have a win during the midterms to keep his power fully intact with Republicans in Congress. He needed to win this election in the midterms. He needs Republicans to hold on to the House. Sadly, that is tied to people's gas prices. The only thing that matters when it comes to a deal with Iran is enforcement and oversight. You're never going to be able to trust a deal with Iran. It's never going to happen. And President Trump knows this. He's got people around him like John Ratcliffe and Marco Rubio and Pete Hegseth, our old friend Sebastian Gorka, who are around the president saying, look, you cannot trust a deal with Iran when they're ruled by the ideology to destroy the West. But we can watch everything, guys. We can watch it all. and we can make sure that we enforce that they will never be able to rebuild their military in a meaningful way, and we can make sure that they certainly can't get their hands on uranium that they start to enrich. That is why America is safer today. Don't get caught up in the details of a deal that hasn't even happened yet. Let's see what happens during the 60-day negotiation. We keep our eyes on Iran. We win the midterms. And we have President Trump, whom we trust, at the helm to make sure that Iran does not get out of hand. Now, we do have an update for you as well today on some of the six Americans who are being held in Iran. We will play a little bit of this for you. Cut 12.
7: U.S. prepares, meanwhile, for a new round of talks with Iran. The fate of six Americans still held by the regime is right now hanging in the balance. Chief National Security Correspondent Jennifer Griffin has the update live from Washington for us. Hello, Jennifer.
8: Hi, Sandra. Well, another key issue, as you mentioned, that remains unresolved with Tehran, whether the White House will press for the release of six Americans still wrongfully detained by the Iranian government. At least two of those Americans remain in the notorious Evin prison. Kamran Hekmati, a 61-year-old Jewish Iranian-American grandfather from Long Island. Hekmati was visiting family in Iran last spring when he was arrested over a trip to Israel 13 years ago for his son's bar mitzvah.
30: Let's stop it right there, and we'll bring you more on these Americans who are being detained in Iran here in moments. But understand this, and this is through conversations I have had with administration officials at the highest level. One of the most important initiatives of the Trump administration, and you've seen it so far, is to bring every American home that is being detained or held hostage. That is one of the top priorities, and we will cover more of that here in moments. It's Open Line Friday, guys. Join us. Jennifer Horn, in for Larry Elder. It's the Larry Elder Show.
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1: Thanks for joining us. Welcome back to Friday here on the Larry Elder Show. I'm Jennifer Horn. Happy to be filling in for my friend, the Sage, today. 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You can find me there too. Jennifer Horn Radio on Instagram and Facebook, and Jennifer Horn on Truth and on X. Now, it is Open Line Friday, and you are welcome to call in. 888-971-SAGE is the number. You can comment on Iran, really whatever's on your mind. Before we get back into what's going on right now in the Middle East, I do have to say a big congratulations to the United States men's national team. I have never been a soccer girl. I grew up in Los Angeles. There was an indoor soccer team called the LA Lasers when I was a little girl that I used to absolutely love, mostly because Ricky Schroeder used to go to those games. And, you know, he was a big deal for those of us in the late 80s. So that was fun. But I have really not paid attention to soccer in a really long time. And with the World Cup here and America's 250th birthday, it's been fun to pay attention to these games for the first time. And I'm going to tell you that the U.S. team just killed it today. They had victory over Australia in Seattle this afternoon, winning 2-0. It's a second win in two games as the United States team is making its way towards the World Cup. It's the first time since the World Cup in 1930, by the way, that was the first one, that the United States has won back-to-back World Cup games. So I like that. Go Team USA. Maybe we can have a big win. I think I heard the rumor that if the winning continues, that it is possible that on the 4th of July, the U.S. team we'll face the British. Rematch. Isn't that going to be fun? Go Team USA. All right, 888-971-SAGE. Just to bring you up to speed again, the ceasefire is back in place. Israel and Hezbollah agreed to renew a ceasefire after fighting in Lebanon jeopardized U.S.-Iran negotiations. We're in that 60-day period now based on this memorandum of understanding. Officials from Hezbollah and Israel said that they'll abide by the truce, but warned against violations from the other. Lebanese officials said that Friday marked the second worst day, the second deadliest day of Israeli strikes during the conflict. President Trump on Friday, even though there has been some tension between Prime Minister Netanyahu and President Trump actually had some warm words for Bibi Netanyahu. And of course, the Israelis losing four soldiers in this last round of conflict or war with Hezbollah. The first round of negotiations between Washington, between the U.S. and Tehran was delayed as Iran looked for guarantees that hostilities in Lebanon would end. Tehran said that it's working with mediators on reorganizing the talks. And of course, the clock is ticking now, this 60-day period underway. What I do think is interesting about this memorandum of understanding is that there are, obviously, the attempt is to tie the United States to Israel, which is fine. There are allies. But it doesn't explicitly talk about the

0: proxies for terror from Iran. Everybody knows that Iran is the leading state sponsor of terror. So it should be explicit that if Hezbollah is firing off missiles at Israel, that puts this agreement in jeopardy as well. And the threat has to be a military one from the United States. It can't just be tossing the deal aside. It has to come with strength. It's the only thing the Iranians understand, or at least this Iranian leadership. 888-971-SAGE. Let's say hello to Willie in Lancaster on line one. Hello, Willie. Happy Friday.
1: Hello, Willie. Happy Friday.
2: Jen, you are younger and hipper than I expected. I saw your picture. I expected an old Republican woman with a coiffed hair, but you look great, my dear.
0: Can I tell you something, Willie? If you Google Jennifer Horn, there is actually another Jennifer Horn out there. And what's funny is that she also did radio in New Hampshire. She's, and I'll use air quotes here if you're watching on the Salem News Channel, a so-called Republican, but she is one of the founders of the Lincoln Project. That is not me. I am much cooler. I have better hair and better taste in politicians. How about that?
2: Beautiful. The MOU is a good deal for the following reason.
0: Tell me.
2: Trump moved Iran 20 years away from the starting line.
0: Yeah.
2: They were on the 10-yard line of Obama. By bombing their nuclear program into virtual non-existence and costing them $1 trillion, they've been moved way far. They're starting not even in the ballpark of where they wanted to be, and that's why, and the fact that he has enforcement ready, we're in a great position now.
0: You know, Willie, I'm so glad that you said that, because sometimes I feel alone in my bubble here. Look, I'm an optimist. I'm a Trump supporter. I'm also a supporter of Israel. So you look at this deal, and I can understand why some people like Senator Ted Cruz might be worried about this, but there are really two options. You're either going to have to go full-blown military, sending in ground troops into Iran for a regime change, or you're going to have to try to figure out how to work with them, but keep an eye on their ability to produce these weapons. And you're right. This is different than any deal that Obama engaged in, that Biden would even look at. I mean, no president wanted to touch the problem of Iran. They kicked the can down the road until President Trump said, no, this is a danger to the U.S. to have these maniacs with their hands on ballistic missiles and nuclear weapons. We are in such a much better place today, no matter what the naysayers say, than at any time in recent history, Willie. I appreciate your phone call, and I think you're absolutely right. I'm glad we're on the same page with that. Thank you for the call. 888-971-SAGE. Let's say hello to Gary in Los Angeles on line two. Hello, Gary.
3: Hi, how are you?
0: Good, thanks.
3: Look, I may be the only person that feels this way, but I feel like we should have finished the job, that we should have sent troops in, taken the uranium, okay? It's not about regime change. Take the uranium. Then Donald Trump could look at everybody and say, I promise that they would never have a nuclear weapon. They're not going to have it because they have no uranium, and be done with it. We had 14,000 Marines over there. We had bombed the hell out of them. Now is the time to finish the job.
0: Look, Gary, I had said that a lot before this memorandum came out, that if we're going to do this, we got to finish it. But the hard reality is that there are just people out there who don't want to see a ground war. And I think that includes President Trump. I think he really takes seriously. And thank you for the phone call.
3: A lot of people don't want to see the ground war, but that is because what we're dealing with now, just as Zelensky has said, he can't trust Putin. We cannot trust the uranium regime.
0: 1,000%.
3: We cannot trust them.
0: Yeah, it's and, why I keep saying the only way to do this is oversight.
3: The only way to do it is to destroy the uranium, is to take it.
0: Well,
3: so that's the only way.
0: You know, you do have a point that finishing the job would mean getting in there, getting the uranium out, but then also you kind of have to go in for regime change. You need to figure that out. That's not going to happen now. We thank you for the phone call, but at least we don't have to send our men and women into danger, because people will die. And say what you will about President Trump. Again, a lot of people have a lot to say about his heart, but his heart is with the military. You can look at that every single day. We'll play some audio of you yesterday with him awarding the Presidential Medal of Freedom. His heart is with the military, and it is hard when you are holding people's lives in your hand sometime to make those decisions. But I praise his backbone, and the fact is that that option is still on the table, and it's still on the table in a very real way, and I think Iran knows that. All right, 888-971-SAGE, open line Friday. I'm Jennifer Horn, in for Larry Elder. It's the Larry Elder Show.
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0: with SRN News. I'm Keith Peters in Washington. Israel and the Iran-backed Hezbollah militant group agreed to halt the heavy fighting in southern Lebanon that had threatened to unravel an interim peace agreement between the United States and Iran. That's according to officials who spoke Friday to the Associated Press. Neither Israel nor Hezbollah immediately confirmed the truce. It came after a heavy exchange of fire killed 47 people in Lebanon and 4 Israeli soldiers. The U.S. military has attacked a boat accused of smuggling drugs in the eastern Pacific Ocean, killing 3 people. Thursday's attack brings the number of people who have been killed in boat strikes by the U.S. military to at least 211 since the Trump administration began targeting those it called narco-terrorists in early September. More details at SRNNews.com.
1: From the Manalama Media News Center, I'm Chaz Ontai. Registering to vote in Hawaii will soon be easier thanks to a new state law. However, the changes won't take effect until after the elections in August and November. Starting January 1st, eligible residents applying for a driver's license or state ID will be registered unless they decline. Existing voters' names and addresses will also be updated unless they opt out. And Hawaii's first affordable workforce housing project, designed specifically for public school teachers, has cleared a milestone. The Hawaii School Facilities Authority announced that the final environmental assessment for Kumele Waihale, a 95-unit affordable rental housing project planned on the campus of Mililani High School, has been completed. 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Sunny, isolated afternoon showers, highs in the upper 80s.
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14: Thanks for joining us. It is finally a Friday here on The Larry Elder Show. Juneteenth, by the way. A holiday lots of liberals like to celebrate, but really, you know, Republicans should celebrate this too, because it was the Republican Party responsible for freeing the slaves. Don't ever let Democrats let you forget that. I'm Jennifer Horn in for the sage today, Larry Elder. I don't know if he's out in observance of Juneteenth. We can ask him about that next week. No, I kid. He'll be back with you next week in the studio. In the meantime, you can check out the website, LarryElder.com, and of course, at Larry Elder on social media. He's got quite the prolific social media account filled with some great observations and a few laughs along the way. It is Open Line Friday, 888-971-SAGE, and the U.S., well, things were a little shaky today. We were supposed to head to Switzerland for a the beginning of peace talks on this 60-day period to put together a deal with Iran. That hit the skids on Friday after Iran delayed sending its delegation to Switzerland because of the fighting that's been ongoing between Israel and Hezbollah in Lebanon. Again, Israel, every right to respond. Four soldiers killed by Hezbollah. That's exactly what they did. And of course, the Iranians use that as an excuse not to show up for talks. But your thoughts on this memorandum of understanding, which is not the deal. I want to remind you, there are a lot of bullet points in there that we don't know how this is all going to play out in a deal. I will tell you that a deal with Iran is only worth the paper that it is written on. The most important piece to anything that the United States does with Israel, I've said it again and again, I'll say it again and again, is enforcement and oversight. Because, look, Iran is driven by an extreme ideology. The leadership of Iran, driven by an extreme ideology that wants to kill the Jews, kill Americans, kill the West. So they're not going to enter into an agreement as good partners. But we do also have to remember that the Trump administration, the Trump team, has significantly degraded them militarily. And the idea here is not necessarily to wipe this regime off the planet. We might be safer for it. But the idea here has always been to make sure that Iran does not have a nuclear weapon. That's what Israel wants. That's what the United States wants. That's what we have to move forward to. And we also have to win, because everything comes back to politics, the midterm election. And if gas prices, and this is how shallow the American people are, if gas prices continue to be expensive, that's going to be an uphill climb for Republicans, because sadly, most Americans don't see the long haul. It would be great if we lived in a world where you could send out Marco Rubio, or you could send out President Trump, and you could have them talk frankly to the American people and say, look, Iran, this is a bad regime. We would be safer with them not on the planet, but you are going to have to endure some sacrifice to do what's ultimately good. But most people are looking at $5 a gallon gasoline. That's it. They're not thinking about the good of the world. That's the tough job that President Trump and his team have to navigate around. All right, let's say hello to Ed in Gardena. Hello, Ed. You're on the Larry Elder Show.
12: Jennifer, I have to tell you, when you were gone on vacation, I missed your laugh.
14: Oh, thank you so much, Ed. I appreciate you.
12: I wanted to say we tried to take arms, a container full of arms, and get it into Iran.
14: Yes.
12: But the Kurds took charge of it and confiscated all of it. So I think we should support a guerrilla action in Iran.
14: Here's one of the things that I'm disappointed about, Ed, and that is that right now we had the thumb on the economy of Iran, and that was what was controlling them. That could have forced a regime change a little easier. Sadly, these poor people in Iran, even though they want democracy, they would like new leadership, they, I think, are scared to death, and who can blame them to fight back against their government? I mean, tens of thousands of people just mowed down by the Iranian government, killing their own people because they dared speak out. Imagine if that happened in this country. Thank God it doesn't. But I think there's this great level of fear. I think that was probably the primary hope from the president and his team. It was that the people had the appetite to take back their country, but it just really seems like they don't at this moment.
12: That's what happens when only one side is armed.
14: Yeah,
12: you know, that's inevitable.
14: And that's, by the way, by design, which is why it should scare every single one of you when Democrats continue to come for our arms and continue to come for our guns in this country. Because guess what? That protects us against the enemy. That protects us against fascists. That protects us from a power grab. And so you got to fight for that right every single day. Ed, thanks so much for the phone call. Appreciate you. Open Line Friday here on the Larry Elder Show, 888-971-SAGE. You want to talk about Iran? You want to talk about, well, we're going to talk about the opening of the Obama Presidential Center. Did you know it's not a library? We'll tell you why that is here in moments. 888-971-SAGE. I'm Jennifer Horn. 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
1: We hold these truths to be self-evident. 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
14: Thanks for joining us. 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We only serve up facts here on the Larry Elder Show. I'm Jennifer Horn. 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Thanks for joining us on the Salem News Channel, the Salem Radio Network, and on this station. It is Open Line Friday, 888-971-SAGE. You can chime in on whatever is on your mind. A lot of people wanting to talk about this Iran deal. Just, you have to be honest here. There's a lot of questions on just our side of the aisle. First of all, you got the mainstream news media, you got the crazy leftists who aren't going to be happy with anything that President Trump does. They're rooting for Iran. But then you have people on our side of the aisle, and I respect every single one of them who are trying to figure out the best way to deal with the regime that has made it clear that they want to kill us. 888-971-SAGE. Now, a little bit of good news, maybe interesting news. President Trump today, just about 2 hours ago, unveiled a newly refurbished presidential aircraft at Joint Base Andrews. He touted its size. It's like absolutely beautiful and giant, big, luxurious. An updated red, white, and blue paint scheme. Air Force One is going to be, well, the current Air Force One, it's going to be retired. Apparently, the trip to the G7 was President Trump's last trip on that current version of Air Force One. He is going to be taking the new version, which is the Boeing 747-8i, donated by the government of Qatar and modified for presidential use. It's going to serve as the interim Air Force One while Boeing continues to work on two delayed VC-25B replacement aircraft. But this new Air Force One is going to be in effect on July 4th as President Trump goes to Mount Rushmore to celebrate the holiday. He talked about it, showed it to the news media. Cut 16.
15: This is a brand new hangar because, as you probably have learned, these planes are much bigger. The other plane was about 35 years old. And it was time, and President of the United States, numerous of them, would land, and they'd be standing next to one of the new 747s. And the biggest difference is the difference in size. It's like virtually double the size. And it actually, on a runway, it looks even more so. And I said to myself, you know, these countries, they have a lot of respect for us, a lot. And yet they have a plane that's much better and much newer. It's a little ridiculous out there. And we have our signal and we have our beautiful American flag and we put the wave in it. As you know, we've always gone with a straight little noodle and I never loved that. Now we have a wavy, beautiful flag. We're waving it proudly because our country is doing so well. Our country is doing so well. Those ships are flowing out of the Hormuz Strait like nobody's ever seen before, actually. There were a lot of them, about 700 of them, and they're pouring out. The oil is all over the place. You're going to see oil drop so low. I hope the companies are happy about it. But we have a lot of victories.
14: It isn't like those noodle flags. Nobody likes a noodle flag. I am happy that this plane prominently displays the red, white, and blue. Did we ever figure out why the other planes don't? Was there like a problem with the red paint? It seems like the Air Force One that sits at the Reagan Library doesn't have a lot of red on the outside. It's blue and white. This current version of Air Force One, blue and white. Hello, people. This is branding. We need that flag. We need that red, white, and blue all over the plane. And it's beautiful. It makes me a little nervous, though. I am not a nervous flyer. I've been flying since I was a baby. I don't get nervous flying. But I don't like really small planes. Makes me a little nervous because I saw La Bamba. We knew about Richie Valens and the Big Bot. We knew about that. So I don't like the little planes because I start to listen for patterns. Anybody else listen for the pattern, the patterns and the propellers? I'm like, oh, we stopped. But a giant plane like this also might make me nervous. Double the size of the last Air Force One? How did they get that thing to stay in the air? Anyway, I'm sure people smarter than I have got it figured out. So congratulations to the United States. We've got our interim new Air Force One, which is going to hit the air in July 4th for the 4th of July holiday. All right, we're talking about the Iran deal. Mike in Los Angeles, line 4. Hey, Mike.
16: Hi, Jennifer. How are you? Nice to talk to you.
14: Thank you. Thanks for the call.
16: Appreciate it. I want to talk about the Iran deal, specifically what your caller Gary said, but just real fast when he said about June 19th and you need to thank a Republican. Take a little bit of issue with that. Yeah, the Republican Party's freeing the slaves. That's like saying, you know, Nick Cage won an Oscar. Yeah, that's technically true, but a lot has changed since then. Going back to what Gary said about the Iran deal.
14: We're still the party that uplifts every American. We don't pick favorites, Mike. We don't pick favorites in the Republican Party. But your comments on Iran.
16: Well, my comments are on, but back to Gary said how there's 14,000 Marines and it would be so easy to go in and just take the uranium. Have we learned nothing from the past 50 years? Have we learned nothing from Iraq? Have we learned nothing from Vietnam? It's going to take...
14: Well, I think we have. And I think that's I think that's exactly what President Trump has got on his plate right now. Yes, military operations are on the table, but that is not something that I think President Trump wants to go down the road of. He was originally the one who didn't like the endless war that was going on in Iraq, even though Democrats and Republicans supported that.
16: So if the Republican Party and America at large knows and assumes that President Trump will not commit ground troops, then what leverage does he really have? Iran has already showed that by shutting down the Strait of Hormuz, that it can pretty much cripple the world economy.
14: I think that they showed actually, and Mike, I thank you for the phone call because we're coming up on a break here, but I think we have actually done more to degrade Iran than they're capable of. Yeah, they shut down the Strait of Hormuz, but our naval blockade also crippled them. Economically, they're hanging on by a thread. That's why they came to the table. Do you think Iran, on any other circumstance, under any other circumstance, would even have the conversation? They've got nothing left. They're suffering. They're in a bad way, and they have no military capabilities. They've all been wiped out. Their navy is on the bottom of the ocean floor. Their air defense systems knocked out. So thank you for the phone call, but I don't buy that Iran, of all places, has the leverage in this deal. It's just simply not true. They don't have a military to fight back. That's the threat. If President Trump wants to use the military, whether we would support it or not, we could talk about the way that he would go in or use it. If we use the military, they can't, by and large, fight back. At least in a major way. 888-971-SAGE. 888-971-SAGE. Open Line Friday. I'm Jennifer Horn. 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

0: Welcome back to the Larry Elder Show. Come in
1: late at night. Here we are. Thanks for joining us. It is Friday. It is June 19th. Happy Father's Day to all of you dads out there. I'm Jennifer Horn. I host The Morning Answer on Salem Radio in Los Angeles, and I am happy to be sitting in for The Sage today in our Salem News Channel studios right here in the heart, the belly of the crazy beast in Los Angeles. All right, you can give us a call because we are doing open lines today. We're trying to have a little fun for a Friday, but lots of serious stuff going on. 888-971-SAGE. The good news is that the Strait of Hormuz seems to be open. That was the goal, I believe, of even getting Iran to the table to start putting together these deal points, this memorandum of understanding. Now, let's see. What do you think about it? 888-971-SAGE. Let's talk to Mike in Fillmore, California, line one. Hey, Mike.
2: Hi, how you doing, Jennifer?
1: Doing well. Thanks for the call.
2: I don't like this deal at all. I happen to hold the Navy Marine Expeditionary Medal for the Persian Gulf.
1: Wow, thank you.
2: I was there back when they had our hostages when this whole thing started.
1: Mm-hmm.
2: And I know I'm familiar with the regime. I'm familiar with what's going on in there. I worked CIC, you know, Operations Intelligence. I worked when we were the flagship for the commander of the Middle East forces. And I can tell you, you can't trust these guys. They will not honor any deal. All they're doing is stringing President Trump along. I've tried to text him at POTUS and tried to tell him that that's what they're doing. They're just stringing him along to try to drag him into the midterms to hurt the election. And bottom line is, anytime we've had a conditional surrender, we've had to go back in. When Bush had a conditional surrender with Saddam Hussein, we had to go back in. The only time we haven't had to go back in is when it's been a complete and total unconditional surrender, and we've been able to go back and rebuild, like with Japan, with Germany. And so I just don't like it. I think we're going to have to go back in again.
1: I
2: think he's wrong on this.
1: Look, I think we're going to have to go back in too, but I'm going to tell you this. Do you think it's possible, Mike, that it's actually President Trump who is stringing Iran along? Because, look, as I was talking about earlier this hour, politically, at first, I admit that this is hypocritical because if this were Joe Biden in office, I would not have the same trust. But I have a huge amount of faith in President Trump. I have a huge amount of faith in the people around him and his advisors. And so I would just offer this to you. Do you think it's possible that President Trump is kind of limping through this memorandum of understanding, which I think many of us believe maybe won't even lead to a real meaningful deal with Iran? I don't know if you can have a meaningful deal with Iran, but it gets you through the midterm elections so people stop complaining about gas prices and stop complaining about war and vote Republicans back in power so that President Trump can keep this regime in check. Because let me tell you, if Democrats are in charge, it's impeachment palooza, it's investigations, and it will be curtailing his power as president at every turn, including going after the bad guys in Iran. Could it be possible that perhaps this is Trump's way to buy a little extra time? I mean, I think it's something to think about for sure, Mike. Thank you for the phone call. I would just say,
2: I do hope so. It's just
1: don't think all is lost here. I would impart that to you. Not all is lost. We don't even have a so-called deal yet. I'm Jennifer Horn. This is the Larry Elder Show.
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3: 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Victory over the unknown. 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
8: News this hour from Town Hall. I'm Keith Peters in Washington. As the midterm elections draw near, the top Republican in Congress says he's bullish on his party's prospects because Democrats keep nominating candidates who are out of the political mainstream. On the Salem News program this week on Capitol Hill with Tony Perkins, House Speaker Mike Johnson says voters are unlikely to support far-left congressional hopefuls.
9: I think there's many Mamdani wannabes who are popping up all around the country, many of them running for Congress. And I'll tell you that the alarming thing for the country is that the energy, the money, the excitement, the grassroots is on the side of the insurgent left. People are openly running for Congress as Marxists, as socialists, and far leftists, further left than the party's ever been. So I'm afraid that the time for centrists and moderation and common sense in the Democrat Party is behind us now.
8: Speaker Johnson's full interview will be heard when This Week on Capitol Hill is broadcast beginning at 10 a.m. Eastern Time Saturday on the Salem News Channel. Israel and Hezbollah agreed to renew a fragile ceasefire in Lebanon on Friday. Elia Loshak, who lives in northern Israel near the border, says Israel and the Lebanese government must work together to end the conflict.
10: I hope that we will not fall into the same traps that we have fallen in the 80s and the 90s, and that we will not have to occupy a part of Lebanon. I hope we will continue with full strength our military actions in southern Lebanon and weaken Hezbollah, and that will suffice to bring us to complete peace with the people and the government of Lebanon.
8: Emergency services rushed to the scene of a collision between two trains north of London on Friday afternoon that killed one person. Both trains were traveling south to London's St. Pancras station. More on these stories at townhall.com.
11: From the Malama Media News Center, I'm Chaz Ontai. Trevor Ozawa is suing to remove Council Chair Tommy Waters from the District 4 race. The lawsuit argues Waters is ineligible because the city charter limits council members to two consecutive four-year terms. However, Waters says his first term began late after a 2019 special election and shouldn't count as a full term. Earlier this month, acting city clerk Chad Kadota determined Waters is allowed to remain on the ballot. And UH Manoa is ranking high on the News and World Report's Best Global Universities rankings. The university was ranked number 482 worldwide amongst over 25,000 colleges and universities. Nationally, it placed 110th amongst over 26,000 four-year institutions. 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
1: That is the mayor of Los Angeles, Karen Bass, and it is not often that I agree with her, but, you know, on that statement, that is mostly true. Welcome back to the Larry Elder Show. I'm Jennifer Horn. I host The Morning Answer on Salem Radio in Los Angeles. 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It is Open Line Friday, guys, 888-971-SAGE. Whatever you want to talk about. It's Friday. We are celebrating. Happy Father's Day. 888-971-SAGE. President Trump was celebrating today when he announced that the current Air Force One is going to be retired. Perhaps it'll be sitting in the Trump Presidential Library, just like the Reagan Library has the last Air Force One. But the president said that this one's going to look a little different. Let's start with the presidential announcement. Cut 16.
27: This is a brand new hangar because, as you probably have learned, these planes are much bigger. The other plane was about 35 years old. And it was time, and President of the United States, numerous of them, would land, and they'd be standing next to one of the new 747s. And the biggest difference is the difference in size. It's like virtually double the size. And it actually, on a runway, it looks even more so. And I said to myself, you know, these countries, they have a lot of respect for us, a lot. And yet they have a plane that's much better and much newer. It's a little ridiculous out there. And we have our signal and we have our beautiful American flag and we put the wave in it, as you know. We've always gone with a straight little noodle and I never loved that. Now we have a wavy, beautiful flag. We're waving it proudly because our country is doing so well. Our country is doing so well. Those ships are flowing out of the Hormuz Strait like nobody's ever seen before, actually. There were a lot of them, about 700 of them, and they're pouring out. The oil is all over the place. You're going to see oil drop so low. I hope the companies are happy about it. But we have a lot of victories.
1: All right, he had a little fun with the press. We'll get that for you in just a few moments. But the main difference in this version, this new, and this is just an interim Air Force One, while the two that were ordered from Boeing, which were on hold. Remember, there was a slowdown. There's a back order. Something like that happened. There was a delay in any case. And so Qatar said, hey, we'll give you a plane to use. So this one is double the size of the current Air Force One, which just is amazing to me. That is massive. The color scheme is different. This is the red, white, and blue color scheme, dark blue color that President Trump liked. That replaces the one that has been. It's on the original Air Force, the Air Force One that is sitting at the Reagan Library, the one that President Trump was flying on that's being retired. That was the light blue and white design that really kind of defined what the presidential aircraft looked like since the Kennedy administration. The Air Force confirmed the updated paint scheme would become the standard across the presidential and executive aircraft and the air fleet, including the VC-25B aircraft, which is currently under development. So moving forward, red, white, and blue, which I think is kind of appropriate, don't you think? I mean, come on. We've got a brand here in the country. 888-971-SAGE. You can chime in on anything you want today. Open lines. You can talk about the new Air Force One. You can talk about President Trump's deal with Iran. Guys, you'll give me the heads up when we have his. We do have it? No. Okay. Give me the heads up when we have it, because he did have a little bit of fun with the press at the announcement of the new plane. And California. This is the state that I live in, the state that Larry lives in. Even sometimes they surprise me. So get this. There's a new program out that has been really underway for decades. So since Governor Duke Majan, which was back, I mean, decades ago, Governor Duke Majan put together a program that would help uplift minority-owned businesses. That was added to, made more extreme by the former governor of California, Moonbeam is what we call him, Jerry Brown. And of course, Gavin Newsom likes to just say, hold my beer, let's make this crazy. So there is a new program in place that says firms with LGBTQ ownership have an advantage in winning contracts from the California Public Utilities Commission, but only if they can prove it. Guys, California is trying to make you certify gayness. That's right. The U.S. Attorney General Harmy Dillon said yesterday that she's opened an inquiry into the commission's programming, encouraging utilities to meet a voluntary goal of 1.5% procurement from state-certified LGBTQ-owned businesses, which, if met, could get up to $633 million annually. That's how much is at stake here. $633 million of taxpayer money in California. But you have to certify you're gay. So let me ask you this question. Larry Elder listeners, how do you certify that you're gay? Is it like an embossed, like melted wax stamp on your forehead? Is it a tattoo? I know that some of you are going to have some off-color jokes because it's Friday. You're probably already at happy hour. But let me tell you how California is going to certify if you're gay or not. Cut 14.
0: It is pressuring the state's public utilities that provide electricity to millions of homes to award up to $633 million in contracts to LGBT-owned firms. And the state has actually set up an official gay certification program. You have to submit letters from your doctor, letters from your friends, an award from an LGBT organization to qualify to get these special contracts. And it's not only
2: crazy.
0: Outrageous.
2: Is that legal?
0: Yeah. It's not only outrageous, it's also illegal. And look, if you're LGBT, you should have the equal rights, according to everyone else, to compete for these contracts. What's happening is that the government in California is saying that these contracts are only available if you pass their gay certification program, and all heterosexual people are denied these opportunities.
2: Has anyone been harmed because of these contracts? Can anyone say that they were denied a contract because they didn't have this certification or wouldn't say that they did?
0: Yeah, I think that's absolutely right. This is happening. And fortunately, we have Harmy Dillon, who's the Assistant Attorney General for Civil Rights. She's already on top of this. She's sent a letter to California. She's opening an inquiry into this. And look, it has to stop. We can have equality in this country.
1: You know what? It all has to stop. Let's stop that right there. So that's Chris Rufo, who is a journalist who broke the story on California's new program. They've got the Public Utilities Commission getting ready to offer marginalized communities like the LGBTQ community $633 million, but you have to be gay certified. And so here's the rub, people. This is where it gets crazy. He was talking about you need an award from an LGBTQ foundation. You need to have a doctor's note. But you know what the bare minimum is? You have to start the process with proof of citizenship. Dun, dun, dun. And oh, a government-issued ID. Now, isn't that something? Because I heard Chuck Schumer just this week talking about how the Save America Act for voter ID is so oppressive. to gay people, to minorities, and to us poor women who can't figure out how to get an ID, I guess, us, you know, little pigeon-brained women who can't figure out how to go and get our IDs updated if we get married or whatever it is. In California, there's a voter ID initiative that's going to be on the ballot in November, and every Democrat has come out and said that it is racist because people of color cannot figure out how to get an identification. But the very first thing you're telling me you need for gay certification is an ID and proof of residency and, oh, wait for it, utility bills proving that you actually live in this country. Does anybody see the irony here? I mean, the hypocrisy is just absolutely rich. 888-971-SAGE. Look, this isn't even for me. We could argue. And by the way, it's Open Line Friday, so if you want to, we could talk about DEI programs. We could talk about the ridiculousness of California picking and choosing winners and handing out money to certain businesses and certain contractors and not others. And that would be a valuable and substantive conversation. But let's just scratch the surface here, shall we, for a Friday? Democrats are going to certify you gay if you have an ID card. Yet I try to get the poor people working at my polling place in California to just check my ID, and it's like I'm a racist, homophobe, and sexist for asking about this. This is California. This is Democrat policies. This is crazy, is what it is. And we need to spread this story all over the place that they want voter, they want ID for this, but not to secure our vote. Unacceptable. 888-971-SAGE. I'm Jennifer Horn. More up ahead. It's the Larry Elder Show.
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1: Thanks for joining us. Welcome back. It is Friday here on the Salem Radio Network, Salem News Channel, and this very station. Welcome in. It is the Larry Elder Show. Larry is out today. He'll be back in with you next week. I'm Jennifer Horn. Happy to be sitting in with you on the start of Father's Day weekend. I love my dad. I hope you're going to have some time remembering your dad, celebrating him, and for all the dads out there, we salute you because it's a tough job, and we thank you for sticking it out. 888-971-SAGE, that is the number to call in. It is Open Line Friday, and we have lots on the table. We've been talking about Iran. We're talking about this great new program in California that wants to certify gay people in an effort to give them $633 million in contracts through the California Public Utilities Commission. Yeah. And their certification process, if you want to laugh a little bit, it includes, ID and proof of citizenship and utility bills. All the things the Democrats from Chuck Schumer wiggling on down the ranks say that people can't get in an effort to vote, and that it would be racist, homophobic, sexist to require women and people of color to have to show their identification to go cast their ballot. But I guess it's fine to certify your gayness in California. 888-971-SAGE. Now, we also had President Trump speak just about, about 3 hours ago. He was talking in brand new hangar, which is going to be the home of the brand new Air Force One. And he had a little fun, of course, with the press that were there to cover it. Cut 17.
2: We'll never be one like this. This is very unique. This is considered the world's most luxurious plane when it was built. It was built at a level that will probably never be seen again. And if the press would like, I don't know if it's going to help me with stories. I don't think they'll be any different. But what we're going to do is we're going to take you for just a quick tour. The press is actually going to, look at them. They're actually smiling. Are you smiling? First time I've seen them smile in years. They don't smile at Republicans. They should smile at Republicans because we're the ones that make America great. Anyway, but that's good. You happy about that? We'll do it. All right. So when I leave, they're going to take you for a little tour. You'll see something you won't even believe. And you'll be spending a lot of time. We're doing a lot of trips.
1: If you haven't had a chance, by the way, if you're ever in Southern California, we have two incredibly beautiful presidential libraries. We have the Richard Nixon Presidential Library in Yorba Linda, which is incredible. They have his home, his birthplace home, which is teeny tiny in the back of the museum. It's incredible. But the Reagan Library is stunning. They have Air Force One that was retired when Ronald Reagan was president, and you can walk on that. And I'm going to tell you right now, it is just such an incredible experience, and it seems that this Air Force One will be part of President Trump's presidential library, which will be forthcoming. An amazing opportunity there. If you get a chance to see it, it's definitely something to add to your list. It's a lot of fun. All right, 888-971-SAGE. Let's say hello to Rose in Indiana on line 8. Hello, Rose.
3: Hi, Jennifer. Great to talk to you.
1: You too.
3: Listen, the Democrats are known for using people, whether you're black, gay, it doesn't matter. All they want is that money. Now, the $630 million is a lot of money.
1: Sure.
3: Who's going to qualify for that? They're making it so difficult for the people that they really say that they love.
1: So the cost of a tank of gas in California, Rose, it's a lot of money.
3: I know. And I'm like, they're making it so difficult for everybody. So who can we use this time to get our hands on some money? Because with all the fraud all over the country that everybody's being investigated with, everything

0: been shut down, so they don't have any money. So what they want to do is take the funds and say it is under this, it's under that, and make it extremely difficult for anyone that they say they support to get their hands on the money. And then who's going to be monitoring that money? Them.
1: Of course.
0: Where is the money going to go? To them, because there's no other money that they can get their hands on. So they're going to be inventing a lot of this kind of stuff.
1: Well, and don't forget, you have to pay someone to certify the gay people, right? I mean, that's what they're doing here. Someone, some team of brainiacs is going to be out there certifying gay people in California.
0: It's so sad, isn't it? It's just taking advantage of everybody. And I hope that the LGBTQ community wakes up and realizes that, you know, that they're being taken advantage of. It's getting old. People are awakening from all life, all kinds of life, you know, and people are being taken advantage of. And, you know, their ship has already sunk.
1: And, you know, what really irritates me, and Rose, thank you so much for the phone call. I think you're right on. What irritates me with this argument about voter ID, that black people or women or the LGBTQ community will not be able to figure out how to vote because they can't get an ID. It's extremely offensive to all of us who have a brain and can figure out how to get an identification. But it's also sort of offensive. I'm not part of the LGBTQ community, but if I were, I'd say, what do you mean I have to certify my sexuality? What is that all about? And that's why Harmy Dillon has stepped in, to say that this could be a violation of civil rights by the Democrats who claim to be the big proponents for these groups. 888-971-SAGE. Let's say hello again. It's Open Line Friday to Grace in La Cañada, Line 2. Hi, Grace.
2: Yeah, hello. Thanks, Jen. You know what? It's appalling that the Democrats, they've flipped. I think they're trying to do, like, I don't know, psychological operation. Like, flipping their arguments are so inconsistent. They're so hypocritical about everything. At one minute, they say, they argue whatever's convenient at the moment. They don't have any moral compass about anything. So then they just keep flipping the arguments about anything and everything to argue what's convenient for them keeping power and whatever. I mean, in every realm. So one minute you hear an argument in one direction, and then they flip it upside down.
1: Absolutely.
2: And
1: don't even blink, Grace. They don't even blink. Thank you for the phone call. They don't even blink. Grant in St. George on line one. Hi, Grant.
3: Hello. How are you?
1: Doing great, thanks.
3: So I have something completely off subject.
1: It's okay. It's Open Line Friday.
3: But I thought of a second question that I didn't ask the screeners, but I think it's appropriate. So the first question I have is, and this goes back a little bit, they talked a lot about packing the courts, mm-hmm. which has potential to absolutely destroy the country. They talked about it enough that you know it's part of the agenda. My question is, number one, why aren't we talking about a constitutional amendment that limits it to 9?
1: Protect it.
3: Like,
1: you know what, Grant? I want to keep you on the line because I think this is a really good and important question. So hang on the line. We'll come back to you after the break. But I do think there is a lot of conversation, especially this week from Democrats, about packing the court. We'll talk about that. It is Open Line Friday, 888-971-SAGE. 888-971-SAGE. Open Line Friday in full effect. We'll tell you more about California, and they want illegal immigrants to vote in local elections in Los Angeles. More of that. I'm Jennifer Horn. It's the Larry Elder Show.
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0: with SRN News. I'm Keith Peters in Washington. U.S. gas prices have fallen to just below $4 a gallon on average, bringing some relief to drivers who have seen soaring costs amid Washington's war with Iran. But filling up is still more expensive than it was before the conflict began. According to AAA, a gallon of regular gas is now averaging at $3.99. It's the first time since March that prices have been that low. Maritime data company Lloyd's List Intelligence says major shipowners have begun moving vessels through the Strait of Hormuz. For the first time in 110 days, ships owned by major companies are transiting the strait after effectively being marooned there since February. The strait is a critical passageway for the world's oil and natural gas. This is SRN News.
1: From the Manalama Media News Center, I'm Chaz Ontai. Registering to vote in Hawaii will soon be easier thanks to a new state law. However, the changes won't take effect until after the elections in August and November. Starting January 1st, eligible residents applying for a driver's license or state ID will be registered unless they decline. Existing voters' names and addresses will also be updated unless they opt out. And Hawaii's first affordable workforce housing project, designed specifically for public school teachers, has cleared a milestone. The Hawaii School Facilities Authority announced that the final environmental assessment for Kumele Waihale, a 95-unit affordable rental housing project planned on the campus of Mililani High School, has been completed. 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Got a grad? Timothy's Caters. Visit timothys.com to order sandwich platters, quickie trays, and pickle buckets. Sunny, isolated afternoon showers, highs in the upper 80s.
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1: It sure is, and I'm Jennifer Horn. Happy to be sitting in for the Sage today. You can join me on social media as well at Jennifer Horn Radio on Facebook and Instagram, at Jennifer Horn on X and on Truth. And guys, it is Open Line Friday, 888-971-SAGE. Going to tell you in a moment about a new proposal, LA becoming the latest city to take a big step in letting non-citizens vote in local elections. Surprised it really hasn't happened yet. As someone who lives in Los Angeles, I'm surprised that they are just now getting to this. San Francisco, some other liberal cities have done the same thing. I think Massachusetts has a similar law in some of their local elections as well. But before the break, we were talking to Grant in St. George on line one. Grant, welcome back to the Larry Elder Show. You had a question about packing the Supreme Court.
2: Yes, it just seems counterproductive because inevitably it's not a partisan thing, because if the Democrats pack it, then the Republican will pack it, then the Democrat will pack it, and the Republican will pack it. It never ends. It's a disaster, and it just becomes a lapdog of the executive branch, which you know, John Marshall, through different things he did, made sure that that wasn't the case, that mm-hmm. the judiciary was independent of the executive branch. Specifically when they were trying Aaron Burr for treason, for trying to take over the Gulf Coast states and rebel against America and pull across, and John Marshall didn't see enough evidence to execute him the way that Jefferson wanted him to be. The judicial thing needs to be independent of it. Now, I understand some justices are put in by Obama, some are put in by Trump, some are put in by Biden, that's how it works. And that's what the voters do, and it reflects the voting population. And that's the more important part. But it really, truly has a way of destroying the republic we live in.
1: Do you want to give you a little bit of an update, Grant? Because they have been working on this in the House of Representatives. And this is actually some good news that I can tell you. When you called, I remembered there was this Keep Nine Act that Speaker Johnson had reintroduced. I think there were 72 co-sponsors. But that was back in 2025. So I just did a quick Google search to see where that is. And there was an update, actually, on it June 4th of 2026. So amazing that we're talking about this. That was just a few weeks ago. The U.S. House Judiciary Committee advanced a proposed amendment to the U.S. Constitution to limit the number of justices on the United States Supreme Court. They would keep it at nine. This is called the Keep Nine Bill, and this amendment and measure would permanently cap the number of justices on the court at nine. According to Reuters, on June 4th, lawmakers said that the move was necessary to block what right now is a Democrat plan from packing the court if they regain control of Congress. So they're trying to get this to move along. So far, the Judiciary Committee voted along party lines 15-8 to move the measure forward, but it moved. To take effect, the amendment would need 2/3 of a vote both in the House and the Senate. And they would need to vote. They would need all of the states, by the way, to ratify it. So that's where it is now. They would need 38 states to ratify it. So that's where it is now. And we'll see what happens. But at least they're thinking about this, because sometimes Republicans get taken by surprise, even when Democrats sell their ideas loudly. And then we seem surprised when they actually want to implement it. So thank you for the phone call. All right, Marty in Lexington, Kentucky. Hi, Marty.
3: Hello.
1: Hi.
3: Yes, 2 points. One, anybody who's ever lived in a communist country is fully aware that that's a mistake. And I think it was Einstein that said doing the same experiment over and over and expecting different results is insanity. Mm-hmm. So I equate communism, socialism, and the people who are pushing it as insane. Because it's been experimented so many times and fails.
1: But see, I think if you're talking about Democrats who are pushing socialist candidates, by the way, and pushing socialism in this country, and it's catching fire, which is so disturbing, they want that. And I think they want it not because they believe in what they're selling. They want it because they know it will destroy the country, and they can rebuild it as they see fit. And they're going to rebuild it so that they're in power and the rest of us suffer.
3: Well, you're right. That's all they care about is power. And what better way to have power is to create socialism? Because who has the power? the few that are in charge. I mean, Fidel Castro was a communist. He was in charge. That's what they want. They don't want to work for it. They don't want to earn it. They just want power.
1: Yeah, just want power, and they want to give people just enough to let them stay in power. That's what's really disturbing here. Thanks so much for the phone call. Open Line Friday here on the Larry Elder Show, 888-971-SAGE. Guys, it was Tulsi Gabbard's last day as a director of national intelligence, and she left an explosive present for Dr. Fauci. We've got it for you next. I'm Jennifer Horn. It's the Larry Elder Show.

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1: Welcome back. It is the Larry Elder Show for a Friday. I'm Jennifer Horn. Happy to be filling in for my friend the Sage today. He'll be back with you next week. Now, Tulsi Gabbard is the outgoing director of national intelligence, and she has left her post. Her husband is battling a rare form of cancer, and she is now done. On her last day, she released a steaming hot present for Dr. Fauci. Somebody that I think we all believed created this COVID crisis that wrecked not only our country, but ran through the globe. And the reason I say that is it was well reported by conservative media outlets and others that this was not something that was just happened in a wet market with a pangolin and a bat or whatever this ridiculous story was from China that was perpetuated by the Biden administration and by Dr. Fauci himself. That guy has a special place, if you know what I mean, because a lot of people died and died alone because of what we are learning now. And so here's what I have always believed, and that is that Dr. Fauci was adamant about doing gain-of-function research, meaning he wanted to go in and adapt viruses to use them to weaponize them. And he had been working on that under the Obama administration for a long time. And here's something nice to say about Obama. Even Obama said, yo, Fauci, this is a little bit too much for us. This is dangerous. We don't want to do it anymore. Enough of that. And he cut the government funding for the gain-of-function research. Well, that wasn't enough for Fauci. Fauci wanted to keep it going. So he took the National Institute of Health, and he partnered up with the Eco Health Alliance. Peter Zarzak is a guy's name that you will hear if you look into this. And they continued gain-of-function research. There was a lab leak. You can tell me all the different stories about a pangolin that you want. This virus escaped, whether that was accidental or intentional, and we don't know about China's involvement. Well, let me tell you that this happened, and now Tulsi Gabbard is blowing the whistle on Dr. Anthony Fauci. Take a listen. This is Tulsi Gabbard, and she released this today.
2: Before the COVID pandemic, Dr. Fauci, as head of the National Institute of Allergy and Infectious Diseases, provided millions in U.S. taxpayer dollars to fund dangerous gain-of-function research on bat coronaviruses at the Wuhan Institute of Virology, work which is now widely viewed as the source of the unintentional lab leak that sparked the pandemic. Now, in support of President Trump's maximum transparency mandate, today, on my final day as Director of National Intelligence, I'm releasing never-before-seen communications and documents that expose exactly how Fauci worked with politicized career leadership in the intelligence community to suppress the truth about his actions, the virus's lab leak origins, and his role in directing U.S. funding for this dangerous research that caused immeasurable harm and countless lost lives. Now, these documents expose Fauci's direct role in influencing and manipulating IC assessments on COVID-19 and how Fauci lied to Congress in 2024 when under oath he denied knowledge of or participation in discussions with intelligence officials about viral research. We also received testimony from multiple intelligence community whistleblowers who reported retaliation for challenging the intelligence community's manipulation of intelligence on the virus's origins, once again revealing a clear pattern of suppressing dissent, silencing critics, and burying the truth. Dr. Fauci's close relationships with the intelligence community enabled him to assume three key roles that shield him from scrutiny. First, Dr. Fauci funded dangerous gain-of-function coronavirus research linked to Big Pharma and their pursuit of universal vaccines worth trillions of dollars. Second, Dr. Fauci was the behind-the-scenes advisor who, alongside his hand-picked so-called experts, pushed the intelligence community to endorse a natural animal origin to hide his dangerous gain-of-function research that he funded using taxpayer dollars, all of this in a deliberate attempt to cover up the truth and shift the blame and attention away from Fauci's own actions. Third, Dr. Fauci became the nation's pandemic pundit, and he publicly pushed lies, disinformation, and censorship using every platform available. Now, according to hundreds of reviewed emails, which are included in this release, the intelligence community almost always incorporated Fauci's recommendations. He promoted a fraudulent paper whose publication he helped prompt as legitimate information for intelligence community consideration. Senior analysts praised Dr. Fauci not as a policymaker, but as what they called an unbiased guide to the real coronavirus experts, while deliberately ignoring experts who might dissent from Fauci's narratives. Now, Fauci didn't stop there. He blatantly lied to Congress under oath during his 2024 testimony to the House Select Subcommittee on the Coronavirus Pandemic, denying that he ever spoke to any intelligence agency about COVID. Now, the correspondence I'm releasing today directly contradicts his sworn testimony. Now, we received statements from multiple whistleblowers revealing that the intelligence analysts who dared to challenge Dr. Fauci's COVID origin conclusions faced threats of retaliation, marginalization, and many suffered career setbacks. For example,
1: right there,
2: a contractor was
1: Tulsi Gabbard, the director of national intelligence. Her last day in office, she releases these documents and this video going through how Dr. Fauci actually personally profited, lied to the American people, all in an effort to use Big Pharma to vaccinate everybody, in an effort to hide his dangerous gain of function research. And we're learning that if anybody came out and spoke out against him, they would be in trouble. Remember, this was the guy that People magazine made their sexiest man of the year. You remember that? Dr. Fauci was a hero, and I think still remains a hero to many people on the left, even though some of those people are having complications at this moment from this vaccine that was pushed on them. If you wanted to go places, if you wanted to have a job, many people received that vaccine not wanting it, but feeling they had to get it. All of the practice, shutting us down, shutting our schools down, keeping us indoors, all of that lays at the doorstep of Dr. Fauci. And don't get me started on the people who were in hospitals and nursing homes who had to die alone without their family. And now he gets immunity from the Biden administration. 888-971-SAGE. Open line Friday. I'm Jennifer Horn. It's the Larry Elder Show.

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0: Welcome back to the Larry Elder Show.
1: Here we are. Thanks for joining us. Finally a Friday on the Larry Elder Show. I'm Jennifer Horn in for Larry. He'll be back next week. Glad to have you along with us. You can give Larry a follow at LarryElder.com. Check out the Elder Shop. Pretty cool stuff there. And always on social media at Larry Elder. All right, it's Open Line Friday. We have lots of topics on the table. 888-971-SAGE. Let's say hello to Dan in Indiana. Hi, Dan. Line 9. Hi.
2: Yeah, you got me?
1: I got you. Hi.
2: Okay. Yeah, hi. Yeah, regarding the Middle East, do you agree that we need to keep in mind the fact that Islamist terrorists like the IRGC or Hezbollah are opportunistic?
1: Absolutely.
2: So when they temporarily stop attacking Israel, the United States, or any of their other perceived enemy nations, it's not because they have any change of heart whatsoever.
1: Mm-hmm.
2: It's merely because they're making a tactical decision to temporarily cool their jets to avoid being clobbered any further at this time.
1: I agree with all of that. I don't think you can trust the IRGC for one minute. I've been saying that all program long. I've been saying it on my own morning show in Los Angeles. I don't think that you can trust this deal, the paper that it's written on. But I also think that you have to understand that President Trump is not necessarily being played by Iran. I know the people that he has around them. I know them personally. They are very aware. I mean, look, our former colleague here on Salem Radio wrote the book Defeating Jihad. He is working in the Trump White House right now. Donald Trump is not getting played by an idea that Iran can be bargained with. They only respond to military strength. But we've got an election coming up. We got to get the strait open. I actually think this is an opportunity for Donald Trump to buy time so that Republicans keep control of the House and the Senate so that he can continue to have oversight over Iran. If Democrats get in there, they will side with Iran and limit presidential power. And that's a problem.
2: Yep. No, just as long as we take this into our calculus, it makes
1: 100%. Thank you so much for the phone call. Appreciate Keith in Orange County on line 7, or Orangevale, California. Sorry about that. Hi, Keith.
3: No worries. Thank you, Jennifer. Good afternoon. Hey, I just want to talk to the listeners out there and ask them what are they doing to invest their money? Where are they buying their products from? Where is their money flowing to? Are you still buying Netflix as your streaming service? Because, you know, how much money did they dump into Kamala Harris's campaign?
1: Keith, you bring up such a great point that the biggest power that we have is the power of the dollar.
3: Consumer powers.
1: Yeah, thank you for that, Keith.
3: Me and my family, we bought into AMAC, the Association for Mature
1: Absolutely.
3: American Citizens.
1: Keith, we're up against the break, but I totally appreciate your comment. And yeah, you have to figure out what places to support and what their motivations are. That is absolutely important. Our power as consumers should not be overlooked. Thanks for the phone call. I'm Jennifer Horn. It is the Larry Elder Show.

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4: News this hour from Town Hall. I'm Keith Peters in Washington. Israel and the Iran-backed Hezbollah militant group agreed to halt the heavy fighting in southern Lebanon that had threatened to unravel an interim peace agreement between the United States and Iran. Stefan Jufa, who lives in northern Israel near the border, says people there do not